I hear this all the time. All the reasons that you can't do something. I hear this all the time. All the reasons that you can't do something.

0: blame someone else than to get honest with yourself. What's the reason? What excuse have you bought into? What excuse have you believed that's not allowing you to live the life God's called you to live? I gotta have the courage to stop making excuses. Courage is not the absence of fear. It is moving forward in spite of it. Life is scary. Marriage is scary. Raising children, scary. Nobody tells you that.
1: You know, when God wants to work in any one of our lives, there are two responses that you and I can make. We can either say, "Yes, Lord, here am I will do it." Or we can say, "I can't," or "I won't," often accompanied by a "because of this," an excuse. Every single person, it's common to humanity, all of us can come up with excuses why we don't want to do something. But when it comes to God's working in our life, when it comes to fulfilling God's purpose for our life, we have to be careful that we don't give in to excuses and excuse ourselves from what God is calling us to do, but that we move forward in faith, that we move forward in enthusiasm, that we move forward in an obedience that says, "God, whatever you want to do in my life, I'm in, I'm on, I want it."
0: What do you want? I have to decide. I have to decide I want to get better. You know why most people's lives aren't any better? Because they don't want a better life. They want an easier life. This is why so many of us are miserable, because we keep asking for an easier life. "God, I don't want a better marriage. I want an easier one." Man, if you're a young person today, "Oh Lord, I want an easier life." No. Pray for a better life. Because in order for you to have a better life, you got to have a bigger relationship with God. It's got to be bigger. You got to trust in Him. You got to believe in Him. I have to decide. Circle the word "I." I have to decide. Somebody can't want it for you. Are you willing to change? Are you willing to look at life through His eyes? Are you willing to trust Him? What's He calling you to do? What is He calling you to leave? Where is an area in your life where you're crippled, where Jesus is trying to make you well? Think of all the excuses that we make, all the reasons that we give for what we can't do. Jesus has a great question for us. Here's His question. Do you want to get well? Do you want to get well?
2: What is it that keeps you from moving forward and growing and becoming that new person? Why is it another year and the same you? The Bible says in Proverbs 22:13, "The lazy person is full of excuses." Here's the first one. "I'll start tomorrow." It's a good goal. It's a good plan. "I think I'll start tomorrow." The problem is, for many people, tomorrow never comes. God's answer to "I'll start tomorrow" is three words that will change your life. Do it now. Ecclesiastes 11:4 says, "If you wait for perfect conditions, you'll never get anything done." There will never be a perfect time to start on that change. Do it now. Don't wait to start. And you say, "Well, I can't do it now, but when things settle down, I'm going to start a daily quiet time. I'm going to read my Bible every day." You're never going to do it. Learn to read your Bible when things are unsettled. "When things are settled down, I'm going to spend more time with my kids." That won't happen till they're grown and gone. That's when things settle down, because they cause the unsettledness. "When things settle down, I'm going to reestablish the connection with my spouse, and we're going to work on our marriage." If you wait until things settle down, you won't have a marriage to work on. "Well, when things settle down, I'll be serious about losing weight." If you wait until things settle down, you'll eat yourself to death. "When things settle down, I'll quit smoking. I'll quit drinking." I've got news for you. Things aren't going to settle down. That's life. Start now. Stop waiting for the perfect.

0: Perfect day. You get mad at your kids when they procrastinate on their homework. Quit doing the same thing with your life. If you need to do something, start right now. Start today. Don't wait until you have time. Start now.
1: You don't have time. That's a lie. Don't believe the lies. Believe the truth. And the truth is, you have time. You have the skill, you have the knowledge and the support and the willpower and the discipline to get it done.
0: Here's the next excuse. Well, I don't have time. I'm busy. I don't know how other people find the time to exercise every day. I've got too much going. God's answer to I don't have time is make time. Set aside time every day. Don't expect it to happen automatically. Make a plan. You say, that's not in the Bible. Yes, it is. Proverbs 21:5. The plans of the diligent lead to profit as surely as haste leads to poverty. Do not those who plot evil go astray, but those who plan what's good find love and faithfulness. Here's the principle. Your plans reveal your priorities. If something matters, you'll make time for it. You had time, you just had a different priority. Set aside time for God every day. Set aside time for your family. Set aside time to get healthy. Plan for it. You'll never have time till you make time. Growth is not accidental, it's intentional. It's about desire, not intelligence or ability. You will only grow and change if you plan to grow and change. I don't want to fail. I've tried before and failed. I've tried to quit smoking. I've tried to quit drinking. I've tried to lose weight. I've tried to be faithful and I failed. What if I fail again? What will people think? I'm not going to try because I don't want to fail. And the possibility of failing can make you afraid of being embarrassed in front of other people. So to keep safe from failure, you just don't try. Let me take the pressure off. No one's perfect. You're going to have setbacks. You're going to have problems. You're going to make mistakes. You're going to have defeats and losses. You will fail. Failure's not falling down. Failure is staying down. Proverbs 24:16 says, though a righteous man falls seven times, he rises again. You only fail if you don't try again. God's answer to I don't want to fail is keep going. Proverbs 24:10 says, if you give up when trouble comes, it shows that you're weak. Fight the fear of failure with faith. Faith is not the absence of fear. Faith is moving forward in spite of your fear, confident in your God. Trust in the Lord. Keep going. It's too difficult. I didn't plan on the pain. I didn't expect it to require this much discipline. It's hard. God's answer to it's too difficult is, trust me. There are things to do and places to go. God has a plan for you. And God knows you can't do it by yourself. And so God says, don't even try to do it alone. Trust me. It is too difficult for you. But you're not alone. God is on your side. I've tried it before. Here's God's answer. New you. New you. Forget about what's happened before. God says, don't think about the past. It's over. Don't dwell on it. The book's closed. Let's go. Let's move. See, some of you think God's fixated on your past. That he wants to remind you of everything you've done wrong, and that because of that, you can never move forward. You're wrong. God is way more interested in your future than in your past. You need, like, if you still have a calendar, go dig a hole in the ground and bury it in the ground and say, God, I'm going to bury the mistakes and the failures of the past right here because I believe you have a new thing for me.
2: You see, we can make a choice. And I would suggest to you that rather than letting problems create obstacles that cause us to excuse ourselves from God's working in our life, that in every situation, if we'll walk by faith and believe God has a purpose and God's going to go before us, God will show us his power in an amazing way. This is what God is saying. Listen, there's no place for excuses. God can use you. You, the way you are, God can use you.

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0: Just know God's already made a way. So give him praise. And when he comes through, don't forget to tell the world. Oh!
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2: Approximately 2 weeks before Sister Evans passed away, she kept calling Jesus, Jesus, Jesus. And then she said to me, write his name down. She said, write his name down. It wasn't making sense to me. She was saying, Jesus, Jesus, write his name. You've got to write his name down. So I found a piece of paper. Elizabeth was with me and in the bedroom, and I wrote down the name Jesus on a piece of paper and showed her. And when I showed her the name Jesus, she said, it's okay now. And then she just rests. Turn your Bibles to Isaiah chapter 40. Isaiah chapter 40. Verses 27 through 31. Why do you say, O Jacob, and assert, O Israel, my way is hidden from the Lord? The justice due me escapes the notice of my God. Do you not know, have you not heard, the everlasting God, the Lord, the creator of the ends of the earth, does not become weary or tired. His understanding is inscrutable. He gives strength to the weary. And to him who lacks might, he increases power. Though youths grow weary and tired, and the vigorous young men stumble badly, yet those who wait for the Lord will gain new strength. They will mount up with wings like eagles. They will run and not get tired. They will walk and not become weary. And now, Lord, give me strength as I seek to give your people strength from your word. Help us, no matter what we're going through, to see more of you. In Jesus' name, all God's people said, amen. Amen. A couple of weeks ago, one of my granddaughters stopped eating for 4 days. She refused to eat. Nothing that the parents were doing was inciting her to eat. Of course, now they're becoming very worried and very concerned and kept prodding, what is going on? Why won't you eat? And then she said to her parents, I don't know what's happening to our family. The trials that we've gone through had robbed her of her appetite. She said, I don't know what's happening to our family. As you know, these 17 months have been the most difficult time of my life. Lost my brother, my sister, my sister's husband, my niece, my father in November, my wife in December. 2 weeks ago, Priscilla had one half of her left lung removed because cancer was in the lung. My daughter, Crystal, has a suspicious growth that we're trying to get some clarity on. And so it's been one thing after another in a concentrated period of time, causing my granddaughter to raise the question. In the words of Marvin Gaye, what's going on? So much, so many tears, so many unanswered questions, one thing after another, and many of you know what it is to have one thing after another. To struggle with the pain of life's realities that are inescapable. And if you've not been here yet, keep living. Because life has a way of throwing curveballs. The unexpected. And sometimes you even get hit by the pitch. God's people were struggling in Isaiah 40. They were struggling bad as this chapter prophesied the Babylonian captivity, and it speaks about their struggle. And they ask in verse 27, or they say, my way is hidden from the Lord, and the justice due me escapes the notice of my God. What they're asking is, God, what's going on? God, where are you? Don't you see my pain? My way is hidden from you. You don't see what I'm dealing with. Because if you saw it, you would not let it happen like this, this way, this long, and this much. The justice due me is not fair. This isn't fair. I shouldn't be hurting like this, crying like this, struggling like this, discouraged like this. Where are you, God? And while we could all be spiritual and pretend we never think that way, there are those times in our lives when God seems to be conspicuously absent, unlocatable. Job put it this way. He says, I looked north and couldn't find him. I looked east, I looked west, I kept looking and I couldn't find him. The absenteeism of God, the sense that my way is hidden from him. He doesn't see what I see, feel what I feel, and understand what I'm going through. And while we can intellectually know better, it doesn't change the broken heart, the shed tears, or the enormous pain of life's reality. These people thought that God had failed them, that he had relinquished his covenantal promises. There are those times in life when it looks like God is letting somebody put a rake over your soul. Where you push the panic button and you feel let down. Where you're no longer singing the gospel, you're singing the blues. Because sadness has overtaken you and celebration is just not where your emotions are. They needed God to intervene in the circumstances that was causing them pain. I don't know what your circumstance is today. Probably most of you have one, or who've had one, or you're headed toward one. Whether it's unfulfilled dreams, desires that have not come through, pain that has not been relinquished, hurt that won't go away. This is what they were facing. Where are you, God? when my world is falling apart. When God speaks into their situation, he does not speak scientifically, technologically, academically, or philosophically. He speaks theologically. Because he raises the issue in verse 28, do you not know? Have you not heard the everlasting God, the Lord, the creator of the ends of the earth, does not become weary and tired? His understanding is inscrutable. He says, when your world is real, Evans, members of Oak Cliff, is falling apart, this is not the time to run from him. This is the time to run to him. He says, do you not know? And then he throws out theological concepts that we must keep in the frontal lobe of our minds. He is everlasting. His understanding is inscrutable. And he's creator. Everlasting, omnipotent, omniscience. All-knowing, all-powerful, and eternal. You must retreat to the character of God in the crisis of life, regardless of the emotion in the circumstances. Their emotions are sad. They want to know where he is. And when life hits you and you're looking for God and you don't see him, you have to retreat to what you know. He's everlasting, which means he's not limited to time and space. He's creator. So his power is able to oversee, overrule anything. And his omniscience, his understanding is inscrutable. He is the unfigureoutable God. Let me serve notice on you right now. God is hard to understand. He can be extraordinarily confusing. His understanding is inscrutable. It doesn't always add up. You think he's going this way, and he does a curve on you. And he doesn't make sense. Deuteronomy 29, 29 says, God has secret things. Things that he doesn't tell anybody. Things that he chooses not to explain. Sometimes he will explain. Sometimes he will give you reasons. Other times he will hold it close to the vest. Either for a time or for all time. You can ask God a question, but you can't question God. Let me say that again. You can ask God a question, but you can't question God. Now, what's the difference? To ask him a question is to say, God, would you help me to understand that? To question God is to challenge him. Your children can ask you a question, but that's different than your children challenging you. When you ask a question, you may or may not get an answer. When you challenge, You're demanding an answer. God will allow a question. He will not allow a challenge. His understanding is inscrutable. You try to figure out what God has chosen not to reveal, and you're going to need all of Walgreens, Bayer, Excedrin PM. You're going to need all of Walgreens to deal with the headache of his inscrutability. He says, you have to understand this, because if you do not understand it when your world is unraveling, then you will fall prey to the circumstances and not to the Creator, everlasting, omniscient God who is overseeing the circumstances. I must admit, I have had my series of questions. Why this? Why this much? Why this now? Why this in light of all these prayers? I have had my questions, and I've had to back up, because sometimes I move from question to questioning. And then I have to jump back, because I'm in territory I'm not allowed to go in. I can ask a question, I can't question. Because it is up to him what he will explain and what he will refuse to explain. And if he refuses to explain it, it's because in his sovereign knowledge, it's best for us not to know it. Don't we do that? We answer some questions by our children, and others we don't bother to answer, because they wouldn't understand it, appreciate it, or benefit from it. Maybe not then, maybe never. These people are in crisis. And in this chapter, a chapter worth reading over and over, a chapter I've had to read as I've wrestled with these months of one thing after another. Let me just read a few verses from chapter 40, verse 18. To whom then will you liken me? Whom will you liken God? Or what likeness will you compare with him? He says, as for the idol, a craftsman cast it. He says, don't go away from God to something God made, because that's idolatry. Who are you liking me? You gonna go to something I made and try to get from something I made information that I'm not giving you? He says in verse 22, it is he who sits above the circle of the earth, and its inhabitants are like grasshoppers, who searches out the heavens like a curtain and spreads them out like a tent to dwell in. He sits over the earth. He's not in it, he's over it. Verse 25, to whom then will you liken me? I'm the incomparable one, that I would be his equal, says the Holy One. He says, let me help you out. Lift up your eyes, verse 26, and see who has created these stars. The one who leads forth their host by number. He calls them all by name. You know how many stars there are? There are millions of stars. He says, one, I created them all. Two, I got a name for each one of them, and I've never forgotten any one of their names. Thirdly, because of the greatness of his might and the strength of his power, no one of them is missing. They're not allowed to fall out of heaven. He created them, named them, and told them to stay there. So he is powerful to make stars, but he's personal to know each one by name. So he's the big God up there, and he's the intimate God down here. He's a God who created you, but who still knows your name. We call that transcendence up there, imminent, involved down here. And he says, who do you know that can do that? To whom will you liken me? When my world, your world, our world is collapsing as life would have it happen, unfortunately. He says, you run to this God, not from him. You don't go to anything that competes with him, which is idolatry. You don't position him in an inferior location just because life has collapsed on you. A low view of God in a crisis means the crisis will control and own you. A high view of God in the crisis means that the crisis has no longer the last word. Do not settle for the creation. Don't go looking at the stars for your horoscope. He says, I made those stars. They don't dictate your future. I dictate your future. I am a king and I'm not a Burger King where you get to have it your way. He says, I want you to recognize me even in the crisis of life. But we live in a day of the dumbing down of God. A God who only exists to bless us, help us, deliver us, empower us, but not a God who can dictate to us. We live in a day where if I give you your 2 hours, you ought to be happy, God. And so when the world caves in and we're not used to dealing with the character of this God, we got all these blame games on God. Because he is God when times are up. And I had to remind myself, he is God when times are down. He is God when babies are born. And he is still God when mates are deceased. He has to be still God in both scenarios for you to make it through any scenario. He must be God and treated and respected as such. And so he says, do you not know? In this chapter, he says, I run the nations. The nations are like a drop in the bucket. And the rulers, I control them like a speck of dust. And so, there is only one God, and he's not applying for the job. So when life caves in, as it has for me these 17 months, for my family over this past year, and I've had to, true confession, wrestle with God. These were my questions. Is my way hidden from the Lord? I've had to wrestle with God. I've had to retreat to what I know about him in spite of the circumstances I face. You don't deny the circumstances, but they don't have the last word. So what do? Is anybody here right now where life has caved in on you recently? A lot of you. What do? How do you move in this scenario? He tells you. He helps you out. He says at the beginning of verse 31, yet those who wait for the Lord will gain new strength. He says, When life caves in, my way is hidden from the Lord. The justice, the fairness. Do me. This is not fair. What happened? It's not fair. This happened now. It's not fair. I'm going through this. It's not fair. He says, what I want you to do is wait on the Lord. Now, the question is, what does that mean? The Hebrew word for wait is very picturesque. All of you ladies know it. And if this was years ago, I would say only you ladies know it. But today, ladies and men know it, because the word wait means to plait the hair. It was to plait the hair. When women or men plait the hair, they intertwine sections of hair so that they are tied together in a tight way. When you straighten your hair, it's loose and hanging down. When you plait your hair, it has been intercoagulated and tightly tied together so that it is no longer subject to the blowing wind, because it has been tightened together by plait. It was used of a rope, where the strands were intertwined to make a stronger rope. So when he says, wait on the Lord, he's not talking about passively sitting down doing nothing. He's talking about plaiting your life, intertwining all of your life so that everything is wrapped and intertwined with him, so that there isn't church and the rest of my week. It's, God, I got started on Sunday morning, but my stuff is so messed up. My situation is so deep, I'm going to plait my circumstances, plait my decisions, plait my goals, and intertwine them with you Monday, Tuesday, Wednesday, Thursday, Friday, Saturday, and back again on Sunday. I'm not going to just straighten my hair on Sunday and let stuff blow it all week long. I'm going to plait this thing so that it is no longer subject to the circumstances. I am going to wrap up, tie up, and tangle up my life. Because when things get bad enough, the problem won't leave you alone. I mean, I wake up in the middle of the night, I break out in tears 2 and 3 times or 4 times throughout the day. I see a picture, it throws me off. I hear a reference, it throws me off. So I don't need what happened on Sunday. I need to be tied up with the God I met on Sunday all week long. To wait on the Lord is a hookup that you don't want to be disconnected from. In addition, it means to not go outside of God to fix it. Because the temptation when you're in a crisis that is knocking you down is to look for other options when you don't think God is doing anything. They said, my way is hidden from the Lord. Maybe we don't see God doing anything because we haven't plaited our lives around it. We just paid him a visit on Sunday. And therefore the waiting is waiting without his presence being experienced in our pain. And I know we don't like to wait at red lights. We don't want to wait at the doctor's office. We don't like the engine to idle. We don't like the plane to be just hovering. And yes, it is real that when your life collapses on you, God is hard to find. As life collapses on you, God is hard to find. It's like the pilot in the small plane.

Noah had to wait for a flood. Joseph had to wait longer in prison. Martha and Mary had to wait for a resurrection. The disciples had to wait for the Holy Spirit. We're waiting for the return of Christ. Hannah had to wait for a baby. Ruth had to wait for a husband. You find people, but when the thing happened that God wanted to happen, those people were connected. Only when that connection was there, when they had planted themselves, did they experience whatever God was going to do in their situation. How do you know that you're waiting on God this way? Because the majority of your time you spend in worshiping, not complaining. You spend your time worshiping and not complaining. Why? Because God inhabits the worship and praise and adoration of his people. Psalm 130 verses 5 and 6 says, you wait on the Lord with his word. If you're hurting today and life has collapsed, you read Isaiah 40, you read Psalm 42, you read the Psalms are a great thing because it has so many different scenarios, but you go over, God, remind me of who you are. I need your character. I need your presence. I'm looking to you. I'm wrapped up in you because my circumstances have wrapped me up. Lamentations chapter 3, verse 25 and 26 talks about how good it is to wait on God for his divine intervention, however he chooses to do that. And if you wait this way, you're not passively sitting down doing nothing, you're just not going outside of God to fix it, and you're entangling yourself, you're plaiting yourself with him. You're not straightening your hair so that the circumstances blow it. You are plaiting it so that it is tight. Because that's how desperate you are. And by the way, it's sometimes difficult to decide to go to God when you're in it. You need to have the practice of plaiting before you get in it so that when you're in it, you're ready for it. See, some folk want to get close to God because they're in a crisis. The idea is to get to close to God before you hit the crisis, so you're already prepared for the crisis when it hit. Because Sister Evans was already close to God, she could cry out to him, she could see him, she could praise him, even though life was ebbing from her body. She didn't have to find him. They were already hooked up and planted when life fell apart. What will God do in your questions? Not questioning, but questions when you don't cross that line. Well, he doesn't promise to answer every question. He doesn't promise to give you an understanding of everything. As bad as you want it, it's his sovereign prerogative how much he gives and how much he holds. But he does promise you something. He says those who wait for the Lord will gain new strength. New strength. That means strength you don't currently have. Because as you know, when you're in a crisis, strength drains from you. Crises send us to bed, make us not want to get up, wakes you up in the middle of the night. It sucks your energy when it's a deep one or a series of ones that won't leave you alone. It just, like an illness, it just drains you. But he says, if you wait on me, I will give you new strength.

We all have chargers for our phone. That's because they lose strength. They run down. The power leaves. So what we do is we got to take it and put it on the charger to get new strength. As the phone sucks in the electrical power, it becomes new again. The phone works, but it can't work without the power. But because of life all day, it loses power. But when you let it wait on the charger, it gotta wait. It's gotta sit there and wait. When you let it hang out, hooked up with the power, it gets new strength. And when God gives new strength, you'll see it in one of three ways. He tells you in verse 31, they will mount up with wings like eagles. The first way that God gives new strength is his divine intervention. When an eagle kicks out an eaglet the first time, a baby eagle, it's trying to learn to fly. Usually the first time it can't fly because it doesn't know yet how to fly. So it's just flailing, trying to make it. Anybody flailing, trying to make it? But what the eagle will do when it sees the eaglet falling and it's not gonna make it, the eagle swoops down, opens its wings and catches the eaglet on the wing and lifts it back up to the nest. One way God gives you new strength is by swooping into your situation, grabbing you and lifting you out of it. It's when God supernaturally intervenes and blows your mind by turning something around, by switching something, by reversing something. And that's when you get your praise on. That's when you say, isn't God good all the time? All the time God is good. Because he came out of nowhere and with eagle's wings lifted you out of it. That's one way that God gives new strength. There's a second way God gives new strength. They will run and not get tired. God gives new strength when he doesn't swoop down and take you out of it. He lets you run through it. He says, you're going to run. You're going to run, but I will give you a second wind so you can keep going. I'm going to let you run. I'm not going to swoop down and make it disappear, but I'm going to let you run through it. All of you who get on a treadmill knows what it is to run. And you know what it is, and one of the ways you can run longer when you're on a treadmill than you would normally run is if you're watching TV. I always turn on the news when I'm on the treadmill. Why? Because by focusing on the news, I can go longer with the breathing. If I'm just there and I don't have another focus, I'm thinking about running. And so when I get tired of running, I give up. But with the news on, with the focus on, it allows me to run longer than I would normally run, and I get a second wind. He says, if you focus on me, even though you're running, I will give you a second wind so you can go further with this situation, further with this pain, further with this problem than you thought you could go, because I'm going to give you a second wind. Then there's a third way. He gives you new strength. It says, and they will walk and not become weary. The first way is he swoops down and just takes you out of it. The second way, he doesn't swoop down. He lets you go through the process of running, but he gives you the ability to keep going. The third way, you can no longer run. He says, they're walking. They're walking on the third way. When you're on the treadmill and you're running
and you finish running, they'll tell you, don't jump off. They'll say, you have to walk. You have to walk in order for things to settle down. You have to walk for the benefit of the heart, slowing down, because if you just jump off with the heart beating, you haven't given it a chance to make the adjustment on the pace. You see, sometimes life gets so hard you can't run, and you've been left to walk. The first way is God's divine intervention. The second way is God's enablement to keep going. But the third way, when you can't run anymore because you are now too tired, you're left to walk. That's divine encouragement. That's when God doesn't change the situation, he changes you in the problem. He doesn't fix it. He doesn't turn it around like you prayed. But he does something in you that no longer matters. That no longer is the situation. He'll bring a person in your life to give you an encouraging word. He'll bring a song on the radio to inspire you. There'll be a sermon that you thought was prepared with only you in mind. That's when all he's doing is just encouraging you. Nothing has changed except you. Because sometimes God puts us in a position to accept something he doesn't intend to change. And so all you can do is walk, because your running ability is over. But in all three ways, he's given new strength. Strength, you know, I would love to say he only does the eagle thing. But that's not true. There are plenty of times he doesn't swoop down and just switch it overnight. I would love to say that, boy, he's going to give you something to focus on, so he's going to get you through, and you're going to have the wind to run. But sometimes life just gets tired. And you'll get up and go. It's gotten up and gone. But what he wants to do is let you know, I am there with you in what you're going through. They that wait upon the Lord will get new strength. And so I say to you today, and I say to me, don't you give up. Run to him, not from him. In the crises of life, something I have to remind myself to do every day now, to run to him. Because I got to tell you, he didn't swoop down and do what I asked him to do. And we ran through every option available to man to fix it. And so I'm walking. We're walking. But in all three, he gives new strength. I'll close with the story you've heard before, but the little girl who went shopping with her mother. And she went up the cookie aisle, and the daughter was in the cart. She said, Mommy, please give me some chocolate chip cookies. Mother said, I can't, you know, you've had too many sweets today, darling. No chocolate chip cookies today. She went down another aisle. The daughter said, Mommy, I really want some chocolate chip cookies. I told you I'm not getting you any chocolate chip cookies. You had too many sweets today. Mother went down another aisle. Mommy, you don't understand. I need some chocolate chip cookies. No, what you need is a spanking, because I told you stop worrying me about chocolate chip cookies. The mother got in the checkout line. The little girl stood up in the cart, clasped her hands, looked up toward heaven, and said, God, I learned in Sunday school that if I called on you, you would meet all my needs. And I need some chocolate chip cookies. But my mama won't give me any chocolate chip cookies, Jesus.
The lady in back of the mother said, why won't that woman get that girl some chocolate chip cookies? The woman got embarrassed, went and got a whole bunch of chocolate chip cookies. The girl stood up and said, thank you, Jesus, for answering my prayer and getting me chocolate chip cookies. There's somebody here today in the checkout line. You ready to throw in the towel? You better to give up. You're on your last leg. But before you give up, check up. Because if you check up with God, he has a way of giving you new strength, the ability to keep going. I need it, you need it, we need it as we fight the battles of life together. Let's stand to our feet.

Thank the Lord. Amen. God is good. Hallelujah. Hallelujah. And Obadiah, verse number 17. I'm not going to preach. I'm just going to lead you through some prayers and begin to pray for you and release deliverance. We've already had a time of praise and worship. And then the word, of course, also breaks the power of demons and devils. Demons hate worship. They hate the word. They hate the presence of God. Obadiah, verse 17, says, "But upon Mount Zion shall be deliverance, and there shall be holiness, and the house of Jacob shall possess their possessions." And then in verse 21, the last verse of the book, it says, "And saviors," or deliverers, "shall come up on Mount Zion to judge the Mount of Esau, and the kingdom shall be the Lord's." We're doing a lot of teaching on Zion, and one of the characteristics of Zion is deliverance. Verse 17, it says, "Upon Mount Zion shall be deliverance." And then, of course, in verse 21, it says that saviors, or deliverers, shall come up on Mount Zion. So Zion is not only a place of deliverance, it is also a place of deliverers. God wants every believer to receive deliverance and also to be a deliverer. And then in verse 21, it ties in Mount Zion to the kingdom. It says the kingdom shall be the Lord's. So Zion is also a place of the kingdom, a place of authority, a place of power, a place of deliverance, and a place of deliverers. Many of you have gone through mass deliverance before. I don't think we've ever done it on a Sunday, but we're going to do it this Sunday because I wanted everyone to get a chance to get prayer. And before we do, there's some things we need to pray about. Demons will hold on to anything in your life that they can to remain. And we need to make sure that everything that the enemy would hold on to is eliminated. And we need to be able to say like Jesus, that the prince of this world comes and has nothing in me. No ground to attack, no ground to hold on to. One of the major things that I deal with in praying for people who need deliverance is that first and foremost, you must want to be delivered. You must have a desire to be delivered. You must exercise your will against the enemy. There's nothing the devil can do once you decide and you repent and decide you want to be set free. No matter how difficult your life has been, if you will make a decision now that not only will I be delivered, but deliverance will be a part of my lifestyle. Deliverance is not a one-time event. It's a part of your lifestyle. That whenever you need to be set free from something, you're willing to allow the Lord to take it away from you. And so today we're going to pray for a lot of different things and believe God for deliverance. But first, I need you to agree with me that you will receive deliverance today. And if you're not saved, if you're here today and you're backslidden or you're away from God, the first thing you need to do is you need to repent. The word repent simply means to change the way you think and to turn your life around. Make a decision. Repent and believe the gospel. The gospel is the power of God unto salvation, unto deliverance. The gospel is the good news that Jesus Christ has come. He has died. He was raised again from the dead. He rose again. He ascended. He sits on the right hand of God the Father. And that through his death and resurrection, your sins can be forgiven. And all the powers of hell can be broken off of your life. One of the major things that demons hold on to is sin. If you have sin in your life, demons will be with that sin. And so let's pray this prayer together. I want you to just bow your head and you can close your Bibles and just get ready to say these prayers with me. I'm going to share some things about unforgiveness and breaking curses. But first, we're going to deal with any sin that may be in your life. Repeat after me. Say, "Heavenly Father, I believe that Jesus Christ came and died. I believe that he became sin for me. I believe he took my sins
upon himself on the cross. And because of his blood, my sins are forgiven. I claim the blood of Jesus for cleansing from my sins and all my iniquities. Thank you, Lord, for forgiving me. I repent of anything, any way of thinking, any lifestyle that is contrary to the Word of God. I turn away from it. And I ask you, Heavenly Father, to forgive me for any sin that I've committed, knowingly or unknowingly. I repent. I ask for forgiveness. And I receive cleansing today. In Jesus' name, amen. Now, I want any woman that has had an abortion, I want you to pray this with me. And I want you to do it. We're going to do it in a way that no one has to know that you've ever done this. So let's all pray this together, even if you've never been involved in one. Say this. Say, Heavenly Father, I join my brothers and sisters in repentance for all abortion, any murder that we have committed against unborn children. In the name of Jesus, Lord, forgive our society and forgive us if we have shed innocent blood. I break the curse of murder, the curse of the vagabond, curses of guilt, shame, and condemnation. In the name of Jesus, I rebuke any spirit of death that would follow my life because of an abortion. In the name of Jesus, I renounce these spirits and I command them to leave me in Jesus' name. Now say this with me. Say, Heavenly Father, you said in your word, whosoever shall call upon the name of the Lord, it shall be delivered. I call upon the name of Jesus. I believe that Jesus died on the cross for my sins. I believe that he was buried, and on the third day he rose again. I believe he ascended into heaven and sits on the right hand of God. I believe he is coming again. I confess Jesus as my Lord and Savior. I believe that Jesus is my deliverer. In the name of Jesus, I call upon you, Lord, to deliver me and set me free from any spirit in my life that is operating that is against your will. I break all ungodly soul ties that I have with any person that I've sinned with or been involved with that is not serving you. In the name of Jesus, I loose myself from every assignment of hell, every spirit of darkness. And in the name of Jesus, I tell the enemy, I belong to Jesus. You cannot stay in my life. I remind you that you are defeated. You have been spoiled. Your power has been broken. And through the Holy Ghost, I believe that today I will receive deliverance for my life. I command every hidden spirit that would hide in my life, you must be exposed. You cannot stay. I do not want you. I want to be free. I want to live holy. I want to live clean. I am saved. I am a child of God. You have no right to operate in my body, in my mind, in my soul, in any area of my life. I renounce you. You cannot stay against my will, but you must leave. In the name of Jesus, I believe today that deliverance is the children's bread. I am a child of God. Deliverance belongs to me. I have a right to it. And by faith, I receive it today in Jesus' name. Amen. How many believe God today? Amen.

Have you walked off track? Have you ran in the right direction but maybe fallen into a pit of depression? Don't worry. God will outstretch His hand as He's doing right now. He will be with you and He won't let you stay there for a moment longer than He will allow. He knows how much your heart can bear. He's with you, and maybe we won't get all the answers until heaven. But the answer is to all our questions, Jesus is Lord and He's faithful. Jesus' blood will never fail you. Hallelujah. Today, if you admit that you have not made your life right with Jesus Christ, today is the day where you pick up the call and you get ready to run. To first stand strong in knowing that you're beautiful, you're God's child, He loves you, He'll be with you, His grace is sufficient, that all things come together for the good for those who love Him, who've been called according to His purpose. You are called, and you today, I hope, will answer. Answer the call. Not because that you think you can take the call or endure the race on your own. That's why we give God all the glory. His grace to hear the call and His grace and mercy to run the race. Lord, we thank You for Your amazing grace. We thank You, Lord, that You are God. And You know the things that we carry and we're burdened with. And we pray in Jesus' name, You would comfort us and heal us, complete us. Lord, we pray for physical miracles all across this place, but Lord, more than a physical miracle, we pray, Lord God, that our soul would be restored in Your hands and that we'd be carried until eternity. God, we just give You praise for Your word and Your faithfulness right now. God, may You touch the believers, the ones who already have a relationship with You. And if there'd be anyone who feels tired and weary, comfort them, carry them, refresh them, give them the sight of what You see for the day, the calls You want them to make, the hugs You want them to give, the people You want us to forgive. Help us to be the light in Your love. Lord, for anyone who doesn't know You yet, we ask God that today would be the day of salvation. Today would be the day that everything changes. We pray, Lord God, that if there'd be anyone who wants God to change, who wants You to change their life, that they'd call out to You today. Would you repeat this prayer after me? Say, dear Lord Jesus, come into my heart. Forgive me of my sin. I'm so sorry for them. Thank You, Jesus, for dying on the cross and raising Yourself from the grave. Thank You, God, that You promise that as I believe in You, I will also be raised. Lord, heal my heart. Change me. Fill me with Your Holy Spirit, Your peace, Your comfort, and Your joy. I want to know You more each and every day. In Jesus' name I pray. Amen.

Psalm 145, 13 through 19. The Lord is faithful in all his words and kind in all his works. The Lord upholds all who are falling and raises up all who are bowed down. The eyes of all look to you, and you give them their food in due season. You open your hand, you satisfy the desire of every living thing. The Lord is righteous in all his ways and kind in all his works. The Lord is near to all who call on him, to all who call on him in truth. He fulfills the desire of those who fear him. He also hears their cry and saves them. First Corinthians 10, verse 13. No temptation has overtaken you that is not common to man. God is faithful, and he will not let you be tempted beyond your ability. But with the temptation, he will also provide the way of escape, that you may be able to endure it. Second Peter 3, 8 through 9. But do not overlook this one fact, beloved, that with the Lord one day is as 1,000 years, and 1,000 years as one day. The Lord is not slow to fulfill his promise, as some count slowness, but is patient toward you, not wishing that any should perish, but that all should reach repentance. Matthew 28, 18 through 20. And Jesus came and said to them, "All authority in heaven and on earth has been given to me. Go therefore and make disciples of all nations, baptizing them in the name of the Father and of the Son and of the Holy Spirit, teaching them to observe all that I have commanded you. And behold, I am with you always, to the end of the age." Mark 16, 15 through 18. And he said to them, "Go into all the world and proclaim the gospel to the whole creation. Whoever believes and is baptized will be saved. But whoever does not believe will be condemned. And these signs will accompany those who believe. In my name they will cast out demons, they will speak in new tongues, they will pick up serpents with their hands, and if they drink any deadly poison, it will not hurt them. They will lay their hands on the sick, and they will recover." Second Timothy chapter 4, verse 8. "Henceforth there is laid up for me the crown of righteousness, which the Lord, the righteous judge, will award me on that day. And not only to me, but also to all who have loved his appearing." First Corinthians 6, 14. "And God raised the Lord, and will also raise us up by his power." Second Corinthians 4, 14. "He who raised the Lord Jesus will raise us also with Jesus and bring us with you into his presence." James chapter 1, verse 12. "Blessed is the man who remains steadfast under trial, for when he has stood the test, he will receive the crown of life, which God has promised to those who love him." 1 Peter 4, 1 and 2. "Since therefore Christ suffered in the flesh, arm yourselves with the same way of thinking. For whoever has suffered in the flesh has ceased from sin, so as to live for the rest of the time in the flesh
no longer for human passions, but for the will of God. First John 3:1-3. See what kind of love the Father has given to us, that we should be called children of God. And so we are. The reason why the world does not know us is that it did not know Him. Beloved, we are God's children now, and what we will be has not yet appeared. But we know that when He appears, we shall be like Him, because we shall see Him as He is. And everyone who thus hopes in Him purifies himself as He is pure. Colossians chapter 3:1-4. If then you have been raised with Christ, seek the things that are above, where Christ is, seated at the right hand of God. Set your minds on things that are above, not on things that are on earth. For you have died, and your life is hidden with Christ in God. When Christ, who is your life, appears, then you also will appear with Him in glory. 2 Peter 3:13. But according to His promise, we are waiting for new heavens and a new earth in which righteousness dwells. John chapter 10:9-11. I am the door. If anyone enters by me, he will be saved and will go in and out and find pasture. The thief comes only to steal and kill and destroy. I came that they may have life and have it abundantly. I am the good shepherd. The good shepherd lays down his life for the sheep. Romans chapter 6:22-23. But now that you have been set free from sin and have become slaves of God, the fruit you get leads to sanctification, and its end, eternal life. For the wages of sin is death, but the free gift of God is eternal life in Christ Jesus our Lord. Numbers 23:19. God is not man that He should lie, or a son of man that He should change His mind. Has He said, and will He not do it? Or has He spoken, and will He not fulfill it? Psalm 121. I lift up my eyes to the hills. From where does my help come? My help comes from the Lord, who made heaven and earth. He will not let your foot be moved. He who keeps you will not slumber. Behold, He who keeps Israel will neither slumber nor sleep. The Lord is your keeper. The Lord is your shade on your right hand. The sun shall not strike you by day, nor the moon by night. The Lord will keep you from all evil. He will keep your life. The Lord will keep your going out and your coming in from this time forth and forevermore. Psalm 1:1-3. Blessed is the man who walks not in the counsel of the wicked, nor stands in the way of sinners, nor sits in the seat of scoffers. But his delight is in the law of the Lord, and on His law he meditates day and night. He is like a tree planted by streams of water, that yields its fruit in its season, and its leaf does not wither. In all that he does, he prospers.

Romans chapter 1, 16 through 17. For I am not ashamed of the gospel, for it is the power of God for salvation to everyone who believes, to the Jew first and also to the Greek. For in it the righteousness of God is revealed from faith for faith. As it is written, the righteous shall live by faith. Second Corinthians chapter 1, 3 through 5. Blessed be the God and Father of our Lord Jesus Christ, the Father of mercies and God of all comfort, who comforts us in all our affliction, so that we may be able to comfort those who are in any affliction with the comfort with which we ourselves are comforted by God. For as we share abundantly in Christ's sufferings, so through Christ we share abundantly in comfort too. Second Corinthians chapter 5, verse 17. Therefore, if anyone is in Christ, he is a new creation. The old has passed away. Behold, the new has come. John chapter 10, 27 through 30. My sheep hear my voice, and I know them, and they follow me. I give them eternal life, and they will never perish, and no one will snatch them out of my hand. My Father, who has given them to me, is greater than all, and no one is able to snatch them out of the Father's hand. I and the Father are one. Acts chapter 1, 7 through 8. It is not for you to know times or seasons that the Father has fixed by his own authority, but you will receive power when the Holy Spirit comes upon you, and you will be my witnesses in Jerusalem and in all Judea and Samaria and to the end of the earth. 2 Corinthians chapter 1, 20 through 22. For all the promises of God find their yes in him. That is why it is through him that we utter our amen to God for his glory. And it is God who establishes us with you in Christ, and has anointed us, and who has also put his seal on us, and given us his Spirit in our hearts as a guarantee. Acts chapter 2, 38 through 39. And Peter said to them, repent and be baptized, every one of you, in the name of Jesus Christ, for the forgiveness of your sins. And you will receive the gift of the Holy Spirit. For the promise is for you and for your children, and for all who are far off, everyone whom the Lord our God calls to himself. Deuteronomy 26, 17 through 19. You have declared today that the Lord is your God, and that you will walk in his ways, and keep his statutes and his commandments and his rules, and will obey his voice. And the Lord has declared today that you are a people for his treasured possession, as he has promised you, and that you are to keep all his commandments, and that he will set you in praise and in fame and in honor high above all nations that he has made, and that you shall be a people holy to the Lord your God, as he promised. Hebrews chapter 10, 19 through 23. Therefore, brothers,
Since we have confidence to enter the holy places by the blood of Jesus, by the new and living way that he opened for us through the curtain, that is through his flesh, and since we have a great priest over the house of God, let us draw near with a true heart in full assurance of faith, with our hearts sprinkled clean from an evil conscience and our bodies washed with pure water. Let us hold fast the confession of our hope without wavering, for he who promised is faithful. Exodus 14:13-14. And Moses said to the people, "Fear not, stand firm, and see the salvation of the Lord, which he will work for you today. For the Egyptians whom you see today, you shall never see again. The Lord will fight for you, and you have only to be silent." Isaiah 43:1-3. "But now, thus says the Lord, he who created you, O Jacob, he who formed you, O Israel, fear not, for I have redeemed you. I have called you by name. You are mine. When you pass through the waters, I will be with you, and through the rivers, they shall not overwhelm you. When you walk through fire, you shall not be burned, and the flame shall not consume you. For I am the Lord your God, the Holy One of Israel, your Savior." Isaiah 54:10. "For the mountains may depart, and the hills be removed, but my steadfast love shall not depart from you, and my covenant of peace shall not be removed, says the Lord, who has compassion on you." Isaiah 54:13-14. "All your children shall be taught by the Lord, and great shall be the peace of your children. In righteousness you shall be established. You shall be far from oppression, for you shall not fear, and from terror, for it shall not come near you. And great shall be the peace of your children. In righteousness you shall be established. You shall be far from oppression, for you shall not fear, and from terror, for it shall not come near you." Isaiah 54:13-14. "No weapon that is fashioned against you shall succeed, and you shall refute every tongue that rises against you in judgment. This is the heritage of the servants of the Lord, and their vindication from me, declares the Lord." Isaiah 58:6-12. "Is not this the fast that I choose? To loose the bonds of wickedness, to undo the straps of the yoke, to let the oppressed go free, and to break every yoke? Is it not to share your bread with the hungry and bring the homeless poor into your house? When you see the naked, to cover him, and not to hide yourself from your own flesh? Then shall your light break forth like the dawn, and your healing shall spring up speedily. Your righteousness shall go before you. The glory of the Lord shall be your rear guard. Then you shall call, and the Lord will answer. You shall cry, and he will say, 'Here I am.' If you take away the yoke from your midst,
the pointing of the finger and speaking wickedness. If you pour yourself out for the hungry and satisfy the desire of the afflicted, then shall your light rise in the darkness and your gloom be as the noonday. And the Lord will guide you continually and satisfy your desire in scorched places and make your bones strong. And you shall be like a watered garden, like a spring of water whose waters do not fail. And your ancient ruins shall be rebuilt. You shall raise up the foundations of many generations. You shall be called the repairer of the breach, the restorer of streets to dwell in. James 1:2-5. Count it all joy, my brothers, when you meet trials of various kinds. For you know that the testing of your faith produces steadfastness. And let steadfastness have its full effect, that you may be perfect and complete, lacking in nothing. If any of you lacks wisdom, let him ask God, who gives generously to all without reproach, and it will be given him. James 4:7-8, and verse 10. Submit yourselves therefore to God. Resist the devil and he will flee from you. Draw near to God and he will draw near to you. Humble yourselves before the Lord and he will exalt you. First John 1:9. If we confess our sins, he is faithful and just to forgive us our sins and to cleanse us from all unrighteousness. 2 Chronicles 7:14-16. If my people who are called by my name humble themselves and pray and seek my face and turn from their wicked ways, then I will hear from heaven and will forgive their sin and heal their land. Now my eyes will be open and my ears attentive to the prayer that is made in this place. For now I have chosen and consecrated this house that my name may be there forever. My eyes and my heart will be there for all time. Deuteronomy 31:6-8. Be strong and courageous. Do not fear or be in dread of them, for it is the Lord your God who goes with you. He will not leave you or forsake you. Then Moses summoned Joshua and said to him in the sight of all Israel, be strong and courageous. For you shall go with this people into the land that the Lord has sworn to their fathers to give them, and you shall put them in possession of it. It is the Lord who goes before you. He will be with you. He will not leave you or forsake you. Do not fear or be dismayed. Jeremiah 29:11-14. For I know the plans I have for you, declares the Lord. Plans for welfare and not for evil, to give you a future and a hope. Then you will call upon me and come and pray to me, and I will hear you. You will seek me and find me, when you seek me with all your heart. I will be found by you, declares the Lord. John 3:16-17.
For God so loved the world that he gave his only Son, that whoever believes in him should not perish, but have eternal life. For God did not send his Son into the world to condemn the world, but in order that the world might be saved through him. John chapter 8, 34 through 36. Jesus answered them, "Truly, truly, I say to you, everyone who practices sin is a slave to sin. The slave does not remain in the house forever. The Son remains forever. So if the Son sets you free, you will be free indeed." Malachi chapter 3, 10 through 12. "Bring the full tithe into the storehouse, that there may be food in my house, and thereby put me to the test, says the Lord of hosts, if I will not open the windows of heaven for you and pour down for you a blessing until there is no more need. I will rebuke the devourer for you, so that it will not destroy the fruits of your soil, and your vine in the field shall not fail to bear, says the Lord of hosts. Then all nations will call you blessed, for you will be a land of delight, says the Lord of hosts." Mark chapter 11, 22 through 26. And Jesus answered them, "Have faith in God. Truly I say to you, whoever says to this mountain, 'Be taken up and thrown into the sea,' and does not doubt in his heart, but believes that what he says will come to pass, it will be done for him. Therefore I tell you, whatever you ask in prayer, believe that you have received it, and it will be yours. And whenever you stand praying, forgive if you have anything against anyone, so that your Father also who is in heaven may forgive you your trespasses.

Joshua chapter 1, 6 through 9. Be strong and courageous, for you shall cause this people to inherit the land that I swore to their fathers to give them. Only be strong and very courageous, being careful to do according to all the law that Moses, my servant, commanded you. Do not turn from it to the right hand or to the left, that you may have good success wherever you go. This book of the law shall not depart from your mouth, but you shall meditate on it day and night, so that you may be careful to do according to all that is written in it. For then you will make your way prosperous, and then you will have good success. Have I not commanded you? Be strong and courageous. Do not be frightened, and do not be dismayed, for the Lord your God is with you wherever you go. Philippians chapter 4, 19 through 20. And my God will supply every need of yours according to his riches and glory in Christ Jesus. To our God and Father be glory forever and ever. Amen. Psalm chapter 37, 3 through 11. Trust in the Lord and do good. Dwell in the land and befriend faithfulness. Delight yourself in the Lord, and he will give you the desires of your heart. Commit your way to the Lord. Trust in him, and he will act. He will bring forth your righteousness as the light, and your justice as the noonday. Be still before the Lord, and wait patiently for him. Fret not yourself over the one who prospers in his way, over the man who carries out evil devices. Refrain from anger and forsake wrath. Fret not yourself. It tends only to evil. For the evildoers shall be cut off, but those who wait for the Lord shall inherit the land. In just a little while, the wicked will be no more. Though you look carefully at his place, he will not be there. But the meek shall inherit the land and delight themselves in abundant peace. Psalm chapter 50, 14 through 15. Offer to God a sacrifice of thanksgiving, and perform your vows to the Most High, and call upon me in the day of trouble. I will deliver you, and you shall glorify me.

Revelation chapter 2, 5 through 7. Remember therefore from where you have fallen. Repent and do the works you did at first. If not, I will come to you and remove your lampstand from its place, unless you repent. Yet this you have. You hate the works of the Nicolaitans, which I also hate. He who has an ear, let him hear what the Spirit says to the churches. To the one who conquers, I will grant to eat of the tree of life, which is in the paradise of God. Revelation chapter 2, 10 through 11. Be faithful unto death, and I will give you the crown of life. He who has an ear, let him hear what the Spirit says to the churches. The one who conquers will not be hurt by the second death. Revelation chapter 2, verse 17. He who has an ear, let him hear what the Spirit says to the churches. To the one who conquers, I will give some of the hidden manna. And I will give him a white stone with a new name written on the stone that no one knows except the one who receives it. Revelation chapter 2, 26 through 29. The one who conquers and who keeps my works until the end, to him I will give authority over the nations, and he will rule them with a rod of iron, as when earthen pots are broken in pieces, even as I myself have received authority from my Father, and I will give him the morning star. He who has an ear, let him hear what the Spirit says to the churches. Revelation chapter 3, verse 5. The one who conquers will be clothed thus in white garments, and I will never blot out his name from the book of life. I will confess his name before my Father and before his angels. He who has an ear, let him hear what the Spirit says to the churches. Revelation chapter 3, 10 through 13. Because you have kept my word about patient endurance, I will keep you from the hour of trial that is coming on the whole world to try those who dwell on the earth. I am coming soon. Hold fast what you have, so that no one may seize your crown. The one who conquers, I will make him a pillar in the temple of my God. Never shall he go out of it. And I will write on him the name of my God and the name of the city of my God, the New Jerusalem, which comes down from my God out of heaven, and my own new name. He who has an ear, let him hear what the Spirit says to the churches. Revelation chapter 3, 20 through 22. Behold, I stand at the door and knock. If anyone hears my voice and opens the door, I will come in to him and eat with him, and he with me. The one who conquers, I will grant him to sit with me on my throne, as I also conquered and sat down with my Father on his throne. He who has an ear, let him hear what the Spirit says to the churches. First Peter chapter 3, 10 through 12.
Whoever desires to love life and see good days, let him keep his tongue from evil and his lips from speaking deceit. Let him turn away from evil and do good. Let him seek peace and pursue it. For the eyes of the Lord are on the righteous, and his ears are open to their prayer. But the face of the Lord is against those who do evil. Philippians chapter 4, 4 through 9. Rejoice in the Lord always. Again, I will say, rejoice. Let your reasonableness be known to everyone. The Lord is at hand. Do not be anxious about anything, but in everything, by prayer and supplication, with thanksgiving, let your requests be known to God. And the peace of God, which surpasses all understanding, will guard your hearts and your minds in Christ Jesus. Finally, brothers, whatever is true, whatever is honorable, whatever is just, whatever is pure, whatever is lovely, whatever is commendable, if there is any excellence, if there is anything worthy of praise, think about these things. What you have learned and received and heard and seen in me, practice these things, and the God of peace will be with you. Psalm chapter 34, 15 through 19. The eyes of the Lord are toward the righteous, and his ears toward their cry. The face of the Lord is against those who do evil, to cut off the memory of them from the earth. When the righteous cry for help, the Lord hears and delivers them out of all their troubles. The Lord is near to the brokenhearted and saves the crushed in spirit. Many are the afflictions of the righteous, but the Lord delivers him out of them all. Jeremiah chapter 33, 2 through 3. Thus says the Lord who made the earth, the Lord who formed it to establish it. The Lord is his name. Call to me and I will answer you and will tell you great and hidden things that you have not known. Jeremiah chapter 33, verse 6. Behold, I will bring it health and cure, and I will cure them, and I will reveal to them abundance of peace and truth. Isaiah 41, 10 through 13. Fear not, for I am with you. Be not dismayed, for I am your God. I will strengthen you. I will help you. I will uphold you with my righteous right hand. Behold, all who are incensed against you shall be put to shame and confounded. Those who strive against you shall be as nothing and shall perish. You shall seek those who contend with you, but you shall not find them. Those who war against you shall be as nothing at all. For I, the Lord your God, hold your right hand. It is I who say to you, fear not. I am the one who helps you. Isaiah 40, 27 through 31. Why do you say, O Jacob, and speak, O Israel, my way is hidden from the Lord,
and my right is disregarded by my God. Have you not known? Have you not heard? The Lord is the everlasting God, the creator of the ends of the earth. He does not faint or grow weary. His understanding is unsearchable. He gives power to the faint, and to him who has no might, he increases strength. Even youths shall faint and be weary, and young men shall fall exhausted. But they who wait for the Lord shall renew their strength. They shall mount up with wings like eagles. They shall run and not be weary. They shall walk and not faint. Matthew chapter 11, 28 through 30. Come to me, all who labor and are heavily burdened, and I will give you rest. Take my yoke upon you and learn from me, for I am gentle and humble in heart, and you will find rest for your souls. For my yoke is easy and my burden is light. Psalm 91. He who dwells in the secret place of the Most High will rest in the shadow of the Almighty. I will say of Yahweh, He is my refuge and my fortress, my God in whom I trust. For He will deliver you from the snare of the fowler and from the deadly pestilence. He will cover you with His feathers. Under His wings you will take refuge. His faithfulness is your shield and rampart. You shall not be afraid of the terror by night, nor of the arrow that flies by day, nor of the pestilence that walks in darkness, nor of the destruction that wastes at noonday. 1,000 may fall at your side, and 10,000 at your right hand, but it will not come near you. You will only look with your eyes and see the recompense of the wicked. Because you have made Yahweh your refuge and the Most High your dwelling place, no evil shall happen to you, neither shall any plague come near your dwelling. For He will put His angels in charge of

satisfy him with long life and show him my salvation. Romans chapter 8, 16 through 18. The Spirit himself testifies with our spirit that we are children of God. And if children, then heirs, heirs of God, and joint heirs with Christ, if indeed we suffer with him, that we may also be glorified with him. For I consider that the sufferings of this present time are not worthy to be compared with the glory which will be revealed toward us. John chapter 14, 25 through 27. These things I have spoken to you while I am still with you, but the Helper, the Holy Spirit, whom the Father will send in my name, he will teach you all things and bring to your remembrance all that I have said to you. Peace I leave with you, my peace I give to you. Not as the world gives do I give to you. Let not your hearts be troubled, neither let them be afraid. Romans chapter 5, 1 through 5. Therefore, since we have been justified by faith, we have peace with God through our Lord Jesus Christ. Through him, we have also obtained access by faith into this grace in which we stand, and we rejoice in hope of the glory of God. Not only that, but we rejoice in our sufferings, knowing that suffering produces endurance, and endurance produces character, and character produces hope, and hope does not put us to shame, because God's love has been poured into our hearts through the Holy Spirit who has been given to us. Second Corinthians chapter 13, verse 11. Finally, brothers, rejoice, aim for restoration, comfort one another, agree with one another, live in peace, and the God of love and peace will be with you. Isaiah chapter 53, verse 5. But he was wounded for our transgressions. He was crushed for our iniquities. Upon him was the chastisement that brought us peace, and with his stripes we are healed. Psalm chapter 37, verse 37. Mark the blameless and behold the upright, for there is a future for the man of peace. Hebrews chapter 12, verse 11. For the moment, all discipline seems painful rather than pleasant. But later, it yields the peaceful fruit of righteousness to those who have been trained by it. Matthew chapter 6, 25 through 33. Therefore I tell you, do not be anxious about your life, what you will eat or what you will drink, nor about your body, what you will put on. Is not life more than food, and the body more than clothing? Look at the birds of the air. They neither sow nor reap, nor gather into barns, and yet your heavenly Father feeds them. Are you not of more value than they? And which of you, by being anxious, can add a single hour to his span of life? And why are you anxious about clothing?

Consider the lilies of the field, how they grow. They neither toil nor spin. Yet I tell you, even Solomon in all his glory was not arrayed like one of these. But if God so clothes the grass of the field, which today is alive and tomorrow is thrown into the oven, will he not much more clothe you? O you of little faith. Therefore, do not be anxious, saying, what shall we eat? Or what shall we drink? Or what shall we wear? For the Gentiles seek after these things, and your heavenly Father knows that you need them all. But seek first the kingdom of God and his righteousness, and all these things will be added to you.

Psalm chapter 126, 5 through 6. Those who sow in tears shall reap with shouts of joy. He who goes out weeping, bearing the seed for sowing, shall come home with shouts of joy, bringing his sheaves with him. Psalm 16, 5 through 11. The Lord is my chosen portion and my cup. You hold my lot. The lines have fallen for me in pleasant places. Indeed, I have a beautiful inheritance. I bless the Lord who gives me counsel. In the night also my heart instructs me. I have set the Lord always before me. Because he is at my right hand, I shall not be shaken. Therefore my heart is glad, and my whole being rejoices. My flesh also dwells secure. For you will not abandon my soul to Sheol, or let your Holy One see corruption. You make known to me the path of life. In your presence there's fullness of joy. At your right hand are pleasures forevermore. John 16:33. I have said these things to you, that in me you may have peace. In the world you will have tribulation, but take heart. I have overcome the world. First Peter chapter 5, 6 through 7. Humble yourselves, therefore, under the mighty hand of God, so that at the proper time he may exalt you. Casting all your anxieties on him, because he cares for you.

Lamentations 3:22-23. The steadfast love of the Lord never ceases. His mercies never come to an end. They are new every morning. Great is your faithfulness. Psalm 32:7-10. You are a hiding place for me. You preserve me from trouble. You surround me with shouts of deliverance. Many are the sorrows of the wicked, but steadfast love surrounds the one who trusts in the Lord. Jeremiah 17:7-8. Blessed is the man who trusts in the Lord, whose trust is the Lord. He is like a tree planted by water that sends out its roots by the stream and does not fear when heat comes, for its leaves remain green and is not anxious in the year of drought, for it does not cease to bear fruit. Romans 8:26-30. Likewise, the Spirit helps us in our weakness, for we do not know what to pray for as we ought. But the Spirit Himself intercedes for us with groanings too deep for words. And He who searches hearts knows what is the mind of the Spirit, because the Spirit intercedes for the saints according to the will of God. And we know that for those who love God, all things work together for good, for those who are called according to His purpose. For those whom He foreknew, He also predestined to be conformed to the image of His Son, in order that He might be the firstborn among many brothers. And those whom He predestined, He also called. And those whom He called, He also justified. And those whom He justified, He also glorified. Romans chapter 8:35-39. Who shall separate us from the love of Christ? Shall tribulation, or distress, or persecution, or famine, or nakedness, or danger, or sword? As it is written, for your sake we are being killed all day long. We are regarded as sheep to be slaughtered. No, in all these things we are more than conquerors through Him who loved us. For I am sure that neither death nor life, nor angels nor rulers, nor things present nor things to come, nor powers, nor height, nor depth, nor anything else in all creation will be able to separate us from the love of God in Christ Jesus our Lord. Romans 10:9-13. If you confess with your mouth that Jesus is Lord, and believe in your heart that God raised Him from the dead, you will be saved. For with the heart one believes and is justified, and with the mouth one confesses and is saved. For the Scripture says, everyone who believes in Him will not be put to shame. For there is no distinction between Jew and Greek, for the same Lord is Lord of all, bestowing His riches on all who call on Him. For everyone who calls on the name of the Lord
will be saved. Psalm chapter 9, 9 through 12. The Lord is a stronghold for the oppressed, a stronghold in times of trouble. And those who know your name put their trust in you. For you, O Lord, have not forsaken those who seek you. Sing praises to the Lord, who sits enthroned in Zion. Tell among the peoples his deeds. For he who avenges blood is mindful of them. He does not forget the cry of the afflicted. Proverbs 3, 1 through 12. My son, do not forget my teaching, but let your heart keep my commands. For length of days and years of life and peace they will add to you. Let not steadfast love and faithfulness forsake you. Bind them around your neck. Write them on the tablet of your heart. So you will find favor and good success in the sight of God and man. Trust in the Lord with all your heart. And do not lean on your own understanding. In all your ways, acknowledge him, and he will make straight your paths. Be not wise in your own eyes. Fear the Lord, and turn away from evil. It will be healing to your flesh and refreshment to your bones. Honor the Lord with your wealth and with the first fruits of all your produce. Then your barns will be filled with plenty, and your vats will be bursting with wine. My son, do not despise the Lord's discipline, or be weary of his reproof. For the Lord reproves him who he loves, as a father the son in whom he delights. James 5, 13 through 16. Is anyone among you suffering? Let him pray. Is anyone cheerful? Let him sing praise. Is anyone among you sick? Let him call for the elders of the church and let them pray over him, anointing him with oil in the name of the Lord. And the prayer of faith will save the one who is sick. And the Lord will raise him up. And if he has committed sins, he will be forgiven. Therefore, confess your sins to one another and pray for one another that you may be healed. The prayer of a righteous person has great power as it is working. Matthew 7, 7 through 11. Ask, and it will be given to you. Seek, and you will find. Knock, and it will be opened to you. For everyone who asks receives, and the one who seeks finds, and to the one who knocks it will be opened. Or which one of you, if his son asks him for bread, will give him a stone? Or if he asks for a fish, will give him a serpent? If you then, who are evil, know how to give good gifts to your children, how much more will your Father who is in heaven give good things to those who ask him? Psalm 103, 1 through 12. Bless the Lord, O my soul, and all that is within me. Bless his holy name. Bless the Lord, O my soul,
and forget not all his benefits, who forgives all your iniquity, who heals all your diseases, who redeems your life from the pit, who crowns you with steadfast love and mercy, who satisfies you with good so that your youth is renewed like the eagles. The Lord works righteousness and justice for all who are oppressed. He made known his ways to Moses, his acts to the people of Israel. The Lord is merciful and gracious, slow to anger and abounding in steadfast love. He will not always chide, nor will he keep his anger forever. He does not deal with us according to our sins, nor repay us according to our iniquities. For as high as the heavens are above the earth, so great is his steadfast love toward those who fear him. As far as the east is from the west, so far does he remove our transgressions from us. As a father shows compassion to his children, so the Lord shows compassion to those who fear him. Psalm 107, 13 through 16. Then they cried to the Lord in their trouble, and he delivered them from their distress. He brought them out of darkness and the shadow of death, and burst their bonds apart. Let them thank the Lord for his steadfast love, for his wondrous works to the children of man. For he shatters the doors of bronze and cuts into the bars of iron. John 14, 1 through 7. Let not your hearts be troubled. Believe in God. Believe also in me. In my Father's house are many rooms. If it were not so, would I have told you that I go to prepare a place for you? And if I go and prepare a place for you, I will come again and will take you to myself, that where I am, you may also be. And you know the way to where I am going. Thomas said to him, Lord, we do not know where you are going. How can we know the way? Jesus said to him, I am the way, and the truth, and the life. No one comes to the Father except through me. If you had known me, you would have known my Father also. From now on, you do know him and have seen him. John 14, 12 through 21. Truly, truly I say to you, whoever believes in me will also do the works that I do, and greater works than these will he do, because I am going to the Father. Whatever you ask in my name, this I will do, that the Father may be glorified in the Son. If you ask me anything in my name, I will do it. If you love me, you will keep my commandments. And I will ask the Father, and he will give you another helper to be with you forever, even the Spirit of truth, whom the world cannot receive because it neither sees him nor knows him. You know him, for he dwells with you and will be in you. I will not leave you as orphans. I will come to you. Yet a little while and the world will see me no more. But you will see me. Because I live, you also will live. In that day you will know that I am in my Father, and you in me, and I in you. Whoever has my commandments and keeps them, he it is who loves me. And he who loves me will be loved by my Father,
and I will love him and manifest myself to him. Mark 10:27-31. Jesus looked at them and said, "With man it is impossible, but not with God. For all things are possible with God." Peter began to say to him, "See, we have left everything and followed you." Jesus said, "Truly, I say to you, there is no one who has left house or brothers or sisters or mother or father or children or lands for my sake and for the gospel, who will not receive 100-fold now in this time, houses and brothers and sisters and mothers and children and lands, with persecutions and in the age to come eternal life. But many who are first will be last, and the last will be first." Matthew 24:12-13. "And because lawlessness will be increased, the love of many will grow cold. But the one who endures to the end will be saved." John 15:1-11. "I am the true vine, and my Father is the vine dresser. Every branch in me that does not bear fruit he takes away, and every branch that does bear fruit he prunes, that it may bear more fruit. Already you are clean because of the word that I have spoken to you. Abide in me, and I in you. As the branch cannot bear fruit by itself, unless it abides in the vine, neither can you, unless you abide in me. I am the vine, you are the branches. Whoever abides in me and I in him, he it is that bears much fruit. For apart from me, you can do nothing. If anyone does not abide in me, he is thrown away like a branch and withers, and the branches are gathered, thrown into the fire and burned. If you abide in me and my words abide in you, ask whatever you wish, and it will be done for you. By this my Father is glorified, that you bear much fruit, and so prove to be my disciples. As the Father has loved me, so have I loved you. Abide in my love. If you keep my commandments, you will abide in my love, just as I have kept my Father's commandments and abide in his love. These things I have spoken to you, that my joy may be in you and that your joy may be full." 2 Peter 1:3-11. "His divine power has granted to us all things that pertain to life and godliness, through the knowledge of him who called us to his own glory and excellence, by which he granted to us his precious and very great promises, so that through them you may become partakers of the divine nature, having escaped from the corruption that is in the world because of sinful desire. For this very reason, make every effort to supplement your faith with virtue, and virtue with knowledge, and knowledge with self-control, and self-control with steadfastness, and steadfastness with godliness, and godliness with brotherly affection, and brotherly affection with love. For if these qualities are yours and are increasing, they keep you from being ineffective or unfruitful in the knowledge of our Lord Jesus Christ. For whoever lacks these qualities is so nearsighted that he is blind, having forgotten that he was cleansed from his former sins. Therefore, brothers, be all the more diligent to confirm your calling and election.
For if you practice these qualities, you will never fall. For in this way there will be richly provided for you an entrance into the eternal kingdom of our Lord and Savior Jesus Christ. Job 36:10-11. He opens their ears to instruction and commands that they return from iniquity. If they listen and serve him, they complete their days in prosperity and their years in pleasantness. Psalm 46:1-7. God is our refuge and strength, a very present help in trouble. Therefore, we will not fear though the earth gives way, though the mountains be moved into the heart of the sea, though its waters roar and foam, though the mountains tremble at its swelling. There is a river whose streams make glad the city of God, the holy habitation of the Most High. God is in the midst of her. She shall not be moved. God will help her when morning dawns. The nations rage, the kingdoms totter. He utters his voice, the earth melts. The Lord of hosts is with us. The God of Jacob is our fortress. Romans 6:5-14. For if we have been united with him in a death like his, we shall certainly be united with him in a resurrection like his. We know that our old self was crucified with him in order that the body of sin might be brought to nothing, so that we would no longer be enslaved to sin. For one who has died has been set free from sin. Now, if we have died with Christ, we believe that we will also live with him. We know that Christ, being raised from the dead, will never die again. Death no longer has dominion over him. For the death he died to sin once for all. But the life he lives to God. So you also must consider yourselves dead to sin, and alive to God in Christ Jesus. Let not sin, therefore, reign in your mortal body to make you obey its passions. Do not present your members to sin as instruments for unrighteousness, but present yourselves to God as those who have been brought from death to life, and your members to God as instruments for righteousness. For sin will have no dominion over you, since you are not under law, but under grace.

Psalm 147, 1 through 6. Praise the Lord, for it is good to sing praises to our God, for it is pleasant, and a song of praise is fitting. The Lord builds up Jerusalem. He gathers the outcasts of Israel. He heals the brokenhearted and binds up their wounds. He determines the number of the stars. He gives to all of them their names. Great is our Lord, and abundant in power. His understanding is beyond measure. The Lord lifts up the humble. He casts the wicked to the ground. Revelation 21, 1 through 7. Then I saw a new heaven and a new earth, for the first heaven and the first earth had passed away, and the sea was no more. And I saw the holy city, New Jerusalem, coming down out of heaven from God, prepared as a bride adorned for her husband. And I heard a loud voice from the throne saying, "Behold, the dwelling place of God is with man. He will dwell with them, and they will be his people, and God himself will be with them as their God. He will wipe away every tear from their eyes, and death shall be no more. Neither shall there be mourning, nor crying, nor pain anymore. For the former things have passed away." And he who was seated on the throne said, "Behold, I am making all things new." Also he said, "Write this down, for these words are trustworthy and true." And he said to me, "It is done. I am the Alpha and the Omega, the beginning and the end. To the thirsty I will give from the spring of the water of life without payment. The one who conquers will have this heritage, and I will be his God, and he will be my son." Galatians 6, 8 through 10. For the one who sows to his own flesh will from the flesh reap corruption. But the one who sows to the Spirit will from the Spirit reap eternal life. And let us not grow weary of doing good, for in due season we will reap if we do not give up. So then, as we have opportunity, let us do good to everyone, and especially to those who are of the household of faith. Psalm 138. I give you thanks, O Lord, with my whole heart. Before the gods I sing your praise. I bow down toward your holy temple and give thanks to your name for your steadfast love and your faithfulness. For you have exalted above all things your name and your word. On the day I called, you answered me. My strength of soul you increased. All the kings of the earth shall give you thanks, O Lord, for they have heard the words of your mouth, and they shall sing of the ways of the Lord, for great is the glory of the Lord. For though the Lord is high, he regards the lowly, but the haughty he knows from afar. Though I walk in the midst of trouble, you preserve my life. You stretch out your hand against the wrath of my enemies, and your right hand delivers me. The Lord will fulfill his purpose for me. Your steadfast love, O Lord, endures forever. Do not forsake the work of your hands.
1 John 2:24 through 25. Let what you heard from the beginning abide in you. If what you heard from the beginning abides in you, then you too will abide in the Son and in the Father. And this is the promise that he made to us: eternal life. John chapter 6, 47 through 51. Truly, truly I say to you, whoever believes has eternal life. I am the bread of life. Your fathers ate the manna in the wilderness, and they died. This is the bread that comes down from heaven, so that one may eat of it and not die. I am the living bread that came down from heaven. If anyone eats of this bread, he will live forever. And the bread that I will give for the life of the world is my flesh. Matthew 6, 14 through 15. For if you forgive others their trespasses, your heavenly Father will also forgive you. But if you do not forgive others their trespasses, neither will your Father forgive your trespasses. Psalm 55, 22. Cast your burden on the Lord, and he will sustain you. He will never permit the righteous to be moved. Isaiah 52, 12. For you shall not go out in haste, and you shall not go in flight. For the Lord will go before you, and the God of Israel will be your rear guard. Psalm 32, 8. I will instruct you and teach you in the way you should go. I will counsel you with my eye upon you. Isaiah 30, 18 through 21. Therefore the Lord waits to be gracious to you, and therefore he exalts himself to show mercy to you. For the Lord is a God of justice. Blessed are all those who wait for him. For a people shall dwell in Zion, in Jerusalem. You shall weep no more. He will surely be gracious to you at the sound of your cry. As soon as he hears it, he answers you. And though the Lord give you the bread of adversity and the water of affliction, yet your teacher will not hide himself anymore, but your eyes shall see your teacher, and your ears shall hear a word behind you saying, "This is the way, walk in it," when you turn to the right or when you turn to the left. Philippians chapter 1, verse 6. And I am sure of this, that he who began a good work in you will bring it to completion at the day of Jesus Christ. Isaiah 26, verse 3. You keep him in perfect peace whose mind is stayed on you, because he trusts in you. John chapter 11, 25 through 26. Jesus said to her, "I am the resurrection and the life. Whoever believes in me, though he die, yet shall he live. And everyone who lives and believes in me shall never die." Second Corinthians 4, 16 through 18. So we do not lose heart. Though our outward self is wasting away,
Our inner self is being renewed day by day. For this light momentary affliction is preparing for us an eternal weight of glory beyond all comparison. As we look not to the things that are seen, but to the things that are unseen. For the things that are seen are transient, but the things that are unseen are eternal. Philippians 3:20-21. But our citizenship is in heaven, and from it we await a Savior, the Lord Jesus Christ, who will transform our lowly body to be like his glorious body, by the power that enables him even to subject all things to himself. Matthew 5:2-11. And he opened his mouth and taught them, saying, Blessed are the poor in spirit, for theirs is the kingdom of heaven. Blessed are those who mourn, for they shall be comforted. Blessed are the meek, for they shall inherit the earth. Blessed are those who hunger and thirst for righteousness, for they shall be satisfied. Blessed are the merciful, for they shall receive mercy. Blessed are the pure in heart, for they shall see God. Blessed are the peacemakers, for they shall be called sons of God. Blessed are those who are persecuted for righteousness' sake, for theirs is the kingdom of heaven. Blessed are you when others revile you and persecute you and utter all kinds of evil against you falsely on my account. Rejoice and be glad, for your reward is great in heaven, for so they persecuted the prophets who were before you. First John 4:4. Little children, you are from God and have overcome them. For he who is in you is greater than he who is in the world. Matthew 10:39-42. Whoever finds his life will lose it, and whoever loses his life for my sake will find it. Whoever receives you receives me, and whoever receives me receives him who sent me. The one who receives a prophet because he is a prophet will receive a prophet's reward, and the one who receives a righteous person because he is a righteous person will receive a righteous person's reward. And whoever gives one of these little ones even a cup of cold water because he is a disciple, truly I say to you, he will by no means lose his reward. Psalm 145:13-19. The Lord is faithful in all his words, and kind in all his works. The Lord upholds all who are falling, and raises up all who are bowed down. The eyes of all look to you, and you give them their food in due season. You open your hand, you satisfy the desire of every living thing. The Lord is righteous in all his ways, and kind in all his works. The Lord is near to all who call on him, to all who call on him in truth. He fulfills the desire of those who fear him. He also hears their cry and saves them. First Corinthians 10:13. No temptation has overtaken you that is not common to man. God is faithful,
and he will not let you be tempted beyond your ability. But with the temptation, he will also provide the way of escape, that you may be able to endure it. Second Peter 3:8-9. But do not overlook this one fact, beloved, that with the Lord one day is as 1,000 years, and 1,000 years as one day. The Lord is not slow to fulfill his promise, as some count slowness, but is patient toward you, not wishing that any should perish, but that all should reach repentance. Matthew 28:18-20. And Jesus came and said to them, "All authority in heaven and on earth has been given to me. Go therefore and make disciples of all nations, baptizing them in the name of the Father and of the Son and of the Holy Spirit, teaching them to observe all that I have commanded you. And behold, I am with you always, to the end of the age." Mark 16:15-18. And he said to them, "Go into all the world and proclaim the gospel to the whole creation. Whoever believes and is baptized will be saved, but whoever does not believe will be condemned. And these signs will accompany those who believe. In my name they will cast out demons, they will speak in new tongues, they will pick up serpents with their hands, and if they drink any deadly poison, it will not hurt them. They will lay their hands on the sick, and they will recover." Second Timothy chapter 4, verse 8. "Henceforth there is laid up for me the crown of righteousness, which the Lord, the righteous judge, will award me on that day. And not only to me, but also to all who have loved his appearing." First Corinthians 6:14. "And God raised the Lord, and will also raise us up by his power." Second Corinthians 4:14. "He who raised the Lord Jesus will raise us also with Jesus and bring us with you into his presence." James chapter 1, verse 12. "Blessed is the man who remains steadfast under trial, for when he has stood the test, he will receive the crown of life, which God has promised to those who love him." 1 Peter 4, 1-2. "Since therefore Christ suffered in the flesh, arm yourselves with the same way of thinking. For whoever has suffered in the flesh has ceased from sin, so as to live for the rest of the time in the flesh, no longer for human passions, but for the will of God." First John 3:1-3. "See what kind of love the Father has given to us, that we should be called children of God. And so we are. The reason why the world does not know us is that it did not know him. Beloved, we are God's children now, and what we will be has not yet appeared. But we know that when he appears, we shall be like him, because we shall see him as he is. And everyone who thus hopes in him purifies himself as he is pure." Colossians chapter 3:1-4. "If then you have been raised with Christ, seek the things that are above, where Christ is,
seated at the right hand of God. Set your minds on things that are above, not on things that are on earth. For you have died, and your life is hidden with Christ in God. When Christ, who is your life, appears, then you also will appear with him in glory. 2 Peter 3:13. But according to his promise, we are waiting for new heavens and a new earth in which righteousness dwells. John chapter 10, 9-11. I am the door. If anyone enters by me, he will be saved and will go in and out and find pasture. The thief comes only to steal and kill and destroy. I came that they may have life and have it abundantly. I am the good shepherd. The good shepherd lays down his life for the sheep. Romans chapter 6, 22-23. But now that you have been set free from sin and have become slaves of God, the fruit you get leads to sanctification, and its end, eternal life. For the wages of sin is death, but the free gift of God is eternal life in Christ Jesus our Lord. Numbers 23:19. God is not man that he should lie, or a son of man that he should change his mind. Has he said, and will he not do it? Or has he spoken, and will he not fulfill it? Psalm 121. I lift up my eyes to the hills. From where does my help come? My help comes from the Lord, who made heaven and earth. He will not let your foot be moved. He who keeps you will not slumber. Behold, he who keeps Israel will neither slumber nor sleep. The Lord is your keeper. The Lord is your shade on your right hand. The sun shall not strike you by day, nor the moon by night. The Lord will keep you from all evil. He will keep your life. The Lord will keep your going out and your coming in from this time forth and forevermore. Psalm 1, 1-3. Blessed is the man who walks not in the counsel of the wicked, nor stands in the way of sinners, nor sits in the seat of scoffers. But his delight is in the law of the Lord, and on his law he meditates day and night. He is like a tree planted by streams of water that yields its fruit in its season, and its leaf does not wither. In all that he does, he prospers.

Romans chapter 1, 16 through 17. For I am not ashamed of the gospel, for it is the power of God for salvation to everyone who believes, to the Jew first and also to the Greek. For in it the righteousness of God is revealed from faith for faith, as it is written, the righteous shall live by faith. Second Corinthians chapter 1, 3 through 5. Blessed be the God and Father of our Lord Jesus Christ, the Father of mercies and God of all comfort, who comforts us in all our affliction, so that we may be able to comfort those who are in any affliction with the comfort with which we ourselves are comforted by God. For as we share abundantly in Christ's sufferings, so through Christ we share abundantly in comfort too. Second Corinthians chapter 5, verse 17. Therefore, if anyone is in Christ, he is a new creation. The old has passed away. Behold, the new has come. John chapter 10, 27 through 30. My sheep hear my voice, and I know them, and they follow me. I give them eternal life, and they will never perish, and no one will snatch them out of my hand. My Father, who has given them to me, is greater than all, and no one is able to snatch them out of the Father's hand. I and the Father are one. Acts chapter 1, 7 through 8. It is not for you to know times or seasons that the Father has fixed by his own authority. But you will receive power when the Holy Spirit comes upon you, and you will be my witnesses in Jerusalem and in all Judea and Samaria and to the end of the earth. 2 Corinthians chapter 1, 20 through 22. For all the promises of God find their yes in him. That is why it is through him that we utter our amen to God for his glory. And it is God who establishes us with you in Christ, and has anointed us, and who has also put his seal on us, and given us his Spirit in our hearts as a guarantee. Acts chapter 2, 38 through 39. And Peter said to them, repent and be baptized,

statutes and his commandments and his rules, and will obey his voice. And the Lord has declared today that you are a people for his treasured possession, as he has promised you, and that you are to keep all his commandments, and that he will set you in praise and in fame and in honor high above all nations that he has made, and that you shall be a people holy to the Lord your God, as he promised. Hebrews chapter 10, 19 through 23. Therefore, brothers, since we have confidence to enter the holy places by the blood of Jesus, by the new and living way that he opened for us through the curtain, that is through his flesh, and since we have a great priest over the house of God, let us draw near with a true heart in full assurance of faith, with our hearts sprinkled clean from an evil conscience and our bodies washed with pure water. Let us hold fast the confession of our hope without wavering, for he who promised is faithful. Exodus 14, 13 through 14. And Moses said to the people, "Fear not, stand firm, and see the salvation of the Lord, which he will work for you today. For the Egyptians whom you see today, you shall never see again. The Lord will fight for you, and you have only to be silent." Isaiah 43, 1 through 3. But now, thus says the Lord, he who created you, O Jacob, he who formed you, O Israel, fear not, for I have redeemed you. I have called you by name. You are mine. When you pass through the waters, I will be with you, and through the rivers, they shall not overwhelm you. When you walk through fire, you shall not be burned, and the flame shall not consume you. For I am the Lord your God, the Holy One of Israel, your Savior. Isaiah 54:10. For the mountains may depart and the hills be removed, but my steadfast love shall not depart from you, and my covenant of peace shall not be removed, says the Lord, who has compassion on you. Isaiah 54, 13 and 14. All your children shall be taught by the Lord, and great shall be the peace of your children. In righteousness you shall be established. You shall be far from oppression, for you shall not fear, and from terror, for it shall not come near you. And great shall be the peace of your children. In righteousness you shall be established. You shall be far from oppression, for you shall not fear, and from terror, for it shall not come near you. Isaiah 54, 13 through 14. No weapon that is fashioned against you shall succeed, and you shall refute every tongue that rises against you in judgment. This is the heritage of the servants of the Lord, and their vindication from me, declares the Lord. Isaiah 58, 6 through 12. Is not this the fast that I choose? To loose the bonds of wickedness, to undo the straps of the yoke, to let the oppressed go free, and to break

every yoke? Is it not to share your bread with the hungry and bring the homeless poor into your house? When you see the naked, to cover him and not to hide yourself from your own flesh? Then shall your light break forth like the dawn, and your healing shall spring up speedily. Your righteousness shall go before you. The glory of the Lord shall be your rear guard. Then you shall call, and the Lord will answer. You shall cry, and he will say, "Here I am." If you take away the yoke from your midst, the pointing of the finger and speaking wickedness, if you pour yourself out for the hungry and satisfy the desire of the afflicted, then shall your light rise in the darkness, and your gloom be as the noonday. And the Lord will guide you continually and satisfy your desire in scorched places and make your bones strong. And you shall be like a watered garden, like a spring of water whose waters do not fail. And your ancient ruins shall be rebuilt. You shall raise up the foundations of many generations. You shall be called the repairer of the breach, the restorer of streets to dwell in. James 1:2-5. Count it all joy, my brothers, when you meet trials of various kinds. For you know that the testing of your faith produces steadfastness. And let steadfastness have its full effect, that you may be perfect and complete, lacking in nothing. If any of you lacks wisdom, let him ask God, who gives generously to all without reproach, and it will be given him. James 4:7-8, and verse 10. Submit yourselves therefore to God. Resist the devil, and he will flee from you. Draw near to God, and he will draw near to you. Humble yourselves before the Lord, and he will exalt you. First John 1:9. If we confess our sins, he is faithful and just to forgive us our sins and to cleanse us from all unrighteousness. 2 Chronicles 7:14-16. If my people who are called by my name humble themselves and pray and seek my face and turn from their wicked ways, then I will hear from heaven and will forgive their sin and heal their land. Now my eyes will be open and my ears attentive to the prayer that is made in this place. For now I have chosen and consecrated this house, that my name may be there forever. My eyes and my heart will be there for all time. Deuteronomy 31:6-8. Be strong and courageous. Do not fear or be in dread of them, for it is the Lord your God who goes with you. He will not leave you or forsake you. Then Moses summoned Joshua and said to him in the sight of all Israel, "Be strong and courageous. For you shall go with this people into the land that the Lord has sworn to their fathers to give them, and you shall put them in possession of it. It is the Lord who goes before you. He will be with you. He will not leave you or forsake you. Do not fear or be dismayed." Jeremiah 29:11-14. For I know the plans I have for you, declares the Lord.
plans for welfare and not for evil, to give you a future and a hope. Then you will call upon me and come and pray to me, and I will hear you. You will seek me and find me when you seek me with all your heart. I will be found by you, declares the Lord. John chapter 3, 16 through 17. For God so loved the world that he gave his only Son, that whoever believes in him should not perish, but have eternal life. For God did not send his Son into the world to condemn the world, but in order that the world might be saved through him. John chapter 8, 34 through 36. Jesus answered them, "Truly, truly, I say to you, everyone who practices sin is a slave to sin. The slave does not remain in the house forever. The Son remains forever. So if the Son sets you free, you will be free indeed." Malachi chapter 3, 10 through 12. Bring the full tithe into the storehouse, that there may be food in my house, and thereby put me to the test, says the Lord of hosts, if I will not open the windows of heaven for you and pour down for you a blessing until there is no more need. I will rebuke the devourer for you, so that it will not destroy the fruits of your soil. And your vine in the field shall not fail to bear, says the Lord of hosts. Then all nations will call you blessed, for you will be a land of delight, says the Lord of hosts. Mark chapter 11, 22 through 26. And Jesus answered them, "Have faith in God. Truly I say to you, whoever says to this mountain, 'Be taken up and thrown into the sea,' and does not doubt in his heart, but believes that what he says will come to pass, it will be done for him. Therefore I tell you, whatever you ask in prayer, believe that you have received it, and it will be yours. And whenever you stand praying, forgive if you have anything against anyone, so that your Father also who is in heaven may forgive you your trespasses." Joshua chapter 1, 6 through 9. Be strong and courageous, for you shall cause this people to inherit the land that I swore to their fathers to give them. Only be strong and very courageous, being careful to do according to all the law that Moses, my servant, commanded you. Do not turn from it to the right hand or to the left, that you may have good success wherever you go. This book of the law shall not depart from your mouth, but you shall meditate on it day and night, so that you may be careful to do according to all that is written in it. For then you will make your way prosperous, and then you will have good success. Have I not commanded you? Be strong and courageous. Do not be frightened. And do not be dismayed, for the Lord your God is with you wherever you go.
Philippians chapter 4, 19 through 20. And my God will supply every need of yours according to his riches and glory in Christ Jesus. To our God and Father be glory forever and ever. Amen. Psalm chapter 37, 3 through 11. Trust in the Lord and do good. Dwell in the land and befriend faithfulness. Delight yourself in the Lord, and he will give you the desires of your heart. Commit your way to the Lord. Trust in him, and he will act. He will bring forth your righteousness as the light, and your justice as the noonday. Be still before the Lord, and wait patiently for him. Fret not yourself over the one who prospers in his way, over the man who carries out evil devices. Refrain from anger and forsake wrath. Fret not yourself. It tends only to evil. For the evildoers shall be cut off, but those who wait for the Lord shall inherit the land. In just a little while, the wicked will be no more. Though you look carefully at his place, he will not be there. But the meek shall inherit the land and delight themselves in abundant peace. Psalm chapter 50, 14 through 15. Offer to God a sacrifice of thanksgiving, and perform your vows to the Most High, and call upon me in the day of trouble. I will deliver you, and you shall glorify me.

Revelation chapter 2, 5 through 7. Remember therefore from where you have fallen. Repent and do the works you did at first. If not, I will come to you and remove your lampstand from its place, unless you repent. Yet this you have. You hate the works of the Nicolaitans, which I also hate. He who has an ear, let him hear what the Spirit says to the churches. To the one who conquers, I will grant to eat of the tree of life, which is in the paradise of God. Revelation chapter 2, 10 through 11. Be faithful unto death, and I will give you the crown of life. He who has an ear, let him hear what the Spirit says to the churches. The one who conquers will not be hurt by the second death. Revelation chapter 2, verse 17. He who has an ear, let him hear what the Spirit says to the churches. To the one who conquers, I will give some of the hidden manna. And I will give him a white stone with a new name written on the stone that no one knows except the one who receives it. Revelation chapter 2, 26 through 29. The one who conquers and who keeps my works until the end, to him I will give authority over the nations, and he will rule them with a rod of iron, as when earthen pots are broken in pieces, even as I myself have received authority from my Father, and I will give him the morning star. He who has an ear, let him hear what the Spirit says to the churches. Revelation chapter 3, verse 5. The one who conquers will be clothed thus in white garments, and I will never blot out his name from the book of life. I will confess his name before my Father and before his angels. He who has an ear, let him hear what the Spirit says to the churches. Revelation chapter 3, 10 through 13. Because you have kept my word about patient endurance, I will keep you from the hour of trial that is coming on the whole world, to try those who dwell on the earth. I am coming soon. Hold fast what you have, so that no one may seize your crown. The one who conquers, I will make him a pillar in the temple of my God. Never shall he go out of it. And I will write on him the name of my God and the name of the city of my God, the New Jerusalem, which comes down from my God out of heaven, and my own new name. He who has an ear, let him hear what the Spirit says to the churches. Revelation chapter 3, 20 through 22. Behold, I stand at the door and knock. If anyone hears my voice and opens the door, I will come in to him and eat with him, and he with me. The one who conquers, I will grant him to sit with me on my throne, as I also conquered and sat down with my Father on his throne. He who has an ear, let him hear what the Spirit says to the churches. First Peter chapter 3, 10 through 12.
Whoever desires to love life and see good days, let him keep his tongue from evil and his lips from speaking deceit. Let him turn away from evil and do good. Let him seek peace and pursue it. For the eyes of the Lord are on the righteous, and his ears are open to their prayer. But the face of the Lord is against those who do evil. Philippians chapter 4, 4 through 9. Rejoice in the Lord always. Again, I will say, rejoice. Let your reasonableness be known to everyone. The Lord is at hand. Do not be anxious about anything, but in everything, by prayer and supplication, with thanksgiving, let your requests be known to God. And the peace of God, which surpasses all understanding, will guard your hearts and your minds in Christ Jesus. Finally, brothers, whatever is true, whatever is honorable, whatever is just, whatever is pure, whatever is lovely, whatever is commendable, if there is any excellence, if there is anything worthy of praise, think about these things. What you have learned and received and heard and seen in me, practice these things, and the God of peace will be with you. Psalm chapter 34, 15 through 19. The eyes of the Lord are toward the righteous, and his ears toward their cry. The face of the Lord is against those who do evil, to cut off the memory of them from the earth. When the righteous cry for help, the Lord hears and delivers them out of all their troubles. The Lord is near to the brokenhearted and saves the crushed in spirit. Many are the afflictions of the righteous, but the Lord delivers him out of them all. Jeremiah chapter 33, 2 through 3. Thus says the Lord who made the earth, the Lord who formed it to establish it. The Lord is his name. Call to me and I will answer you and will tell you great and hidden things that you have not known. Jeremiah chapter 33, verse 6. Behold, I will bring it health and cure, and I will cure them, and I will reveal to them abundance of peace and truth. Isaiah 41, 10 through 13. Fear not, for I am with you. Be not dismayed, for I am your God. I will strengthen you. I will help you. I will uphold you with my righteous right hand. Behold, all who are incensed against you shall be put to shame and confounded. Those who strive against you shall be as nothing and shall perish. You shall seek those who contend with you, but you shall not find them. Those who war against you shall be as nothing at all. For I, the Lord your God, hold your right hand. It is I who say to you, fear not. I am the one who helps you. Isaiah 40, 27 through 31. Why do you say, O Jacob, and speak, O Israel, my way is hidden from the Lord,
and my right is disregarded by my God. Have you not known? Have you not heard? The Lord is the everlasting God, the creator of the ends of the earth. He does not faint or grow weary. His understanding is unsearchable. He gives power to the faint, and to him who has no might, he increases strength. Even youths shall faint and be weary, and young men shall fall exhausted. But they who wait for the Lord shall renew their strength. They shall mount up with wings like eagles. They shall run and not be weary. They shall walk and not faint. Matthew chapter 11, 28 through 30. Come to me, all who labor and are heavily burdened, and I will give you rest. Take my yoke upon you and learn from me, for I am gentle and humble in heart, and you will find rest for your souls. For my yoke is easy and my burden is light. Psalm 91. He who dwells in the secret place of the Most High will rest in the shadow of the Almighty. I will say of Yahweh, He is my refuge and my fortress, my God in whom I trust. For He will deliver you from the snare of the fowler and from the deadly pestilence. He will cover you with His feathers. Under His wings you will take refuge. His faithfulness is your shield and rampart. You shall not be afraid of the terror by night, nor of the arrow that flies by day, nor of the pestilence that walks in darkness, nor of the destruction that wastes at noonday. 1,000 may fall at your side, and 10,000 at your right hand, but it will not come near you. You will only look with your eyes and see the recompense of the wicked. Because you have made Yahweh your refuge and the Most High your dwelling place, no evil shall happen to you, neither shall any plague come near your dwelling. For He will put His angels in charge of you to guard you in all your ways. They will bear you up in their hands so that you won't dash your foot against a stone. You will tread on the lion and the cobra. You will trample the young lion and the serpent underfoot. Because He has set His love on me, therefore I will deliver him. I will set him on high because he has known my name. He will call on me and I will answer him. I will be with him in trouble. I will deliver him and honor him. I will satisfy him with long life and show him my salvation. Romans chapter 8, 16 through 18. The Spirit Himself testifies with our spirit that we are children of God. And if children, then heirs, heirs of God, and joint heirs with Christ, if indeed we suffer with Him, that we may also be glorified with Him. For I consider that the sufferings of this present time are not worthy to be compared with the glory which will be revealed toward us. John chapter 14, 25 through 27. These things I have spoken to you while I am still with you. But the Helper, the Holy Spirit, whom the Father will send in my name, He will teach you all things and bring to your remembrance all that I have said to you. Peace I leave with you, my peace I give to you.
Not as the world gives do I give to you. Let not your hearts be troubled, neither let them be afraid. Romans chapter 5, 1 through 5. Therefore, since we have been justified by faith, we have peace with God through our Lord Jesus Christ. Through him, we have also obtained access by faith into this grace in which we stand, and we rejoice in hope of the glory of God. Not only that, but we rejoice in our sufferings, knowing that suffering produces endurance, and endurance produces character, and character produces hope, and hope does not put us to shame, because God's love has been poured into our hearts through the Holy Spirit who has been given to us. Second Corinthians chapter 13, verse 11. Finally, brothers, rejoice. Aim for restoration. Comfort one another. Agree with one another. Live in peace, and the God of love and peace will be with you. Isaiah chapter 53, verse 5. But he was wounded for our transgressions. He was crushed for our iniquities. Upon him was the chastisement that brought us peace, and with his stripes we are healed. Psalm chapter 37, verse 37. Mark the blameless and behold the upright. For there is a future for the man of peace. Hebrews chapter 12, verse 11. For the moment, all discipline seems painful rather than pleasant. But later, it yields the peaceful fruit of righteousness to those who have been trained by it. Matthew chapter 6, 25 through 33. Therefore I tell you, do not be anxious about your life, what you will eat or what you will drink, nor about your body, what you will put on. Is not life more than food, and the body more than clothing? Look at the birds of the air. They neither sow nor reap, nor gather into barns, and yet your heavenly Father feeds them. Are you not of more value than they? And which of you, by being anxious, can add a single hour to his span of life? And why are you anxious about clothing? Consider the lilies of the field, how they grow. They neither toil nor spin. Yet I tell you, even Solomon, in all his glory, was not arrayed like one of these. But if God so clothes the grass of the field, which today is alive and tomorrow is thrown into the oven, will he not much more clothe you, O you of little faith? Therefore, do not be anxious, saying, what shall we eat, or what shall we drink, or what shall we wear? For the Gentiles seek after these things, and your heavenly Father knows that you need them all. But seek first the kingdom of God and his righteousness, and all these things will be added to you.

Psalm chapter 126, 5 through 6. Those who sow in tears shall reap with shouts of joy. He who goes out weeping, bearing the seed for sowing, shall come home with shouts of joy, bringing his sheaves with him. Psalm 16, 5 through 11. The Lord is my chosen portion and my cup. You hold my lot. The lines have fallen for me in pleasant places. Indeed, I have a beautiful inheritance. I bless the Lord who gives me counsel. In the night also my heart instructs me. I have set the Lord always before me. Because he is at my right hand, I shall not be shaken. Therefore my heart is glad, and my whole being rejoices. My flesh also dwells secure. For you will not abandon my soul to Sheol, or let your Holy One see corruption. You make known to me the path of life. In your presence there's fullness of joy. At your right hand are pleasures forevermore. John 16:33. I have said these things to you, that in me you may have peace. In the world you will have tribulation, but take heart. I have overcome the world. First Peter chapter 5, 6 through 7. Humble yourselves, therefore, under the mighty hand of God, so that at the proper time he may exalt you, casting all your anxieties on him, because he cares for you.

Lamentations 3:22-23. The steadfast love of the Lord never ceases. His mercies never come to an end. They are new every morning. Great is your faithfulness.

Psalm 32, 7 and 10. You are a hiding place for me. You preserve me from trouble. You surround me with shouts of deliverance. Many are the sorrows of the wicked, but steadfast love surrounds the one who trusts in the Lord. Jeremiah 17, 7 through 8. Blessed is the man who trusts in the Lord, whose trust is the Lord. He is like a tree planted by water that sends out its roots by the stream and does not fear when heat comes, for its leaves remain green and is not anxious in the year of drought, for it does not cease to bear fruit. Romans 8, 26 through 30. Likewise, the Spirit helps us in our weakness, for we do not know what to pray for as we ought. But the Spirit Himself intercedes for us with groanings too deep for words. And He who searches hearts knows what is the mind of the Spirit, because the Spirit intercedes for the saints according to the will of God. And we know that for those who love God, all things work together for good, for those who are called according to His purpose. For those whom He foreknew, He also predestined to be conformed to the image of His Son, in order that He might be the firstborn among many brothers. And those whom He predestined, He also called. And those whom He called, He also justified. And those whom He justified, He also glorified. Romans chapter 8, 35 through 39. Who shall separate us from the love of Christ? Shall tribulation, or distress, or persecution, or famine, or nakedness, or danger, or sword? As it is written, for your sake we are being killed all day long. We are regarded as sheep to be slaughtered. No, in all these things we are more than conquerors through Him who loved us. For I am sure that neither death nor life, nor angels nor rulers, nor things present, nor things to come, nor powers, nor height, nor depth, nor anything else in all creation will be able to separate us from the love of God in Christ Jesus our Lord. Romans 10, 9 through 13. If you confess with your mouth that Jesus is Lord, and believe in your heart that God raised Him from the dead, you will be saved. For with the heart one believes and is justified, and with the mouth one confesses and is saved. For the Scripture says, everyone who believes in Him will not be put to shame. For there is no distinction between Jew and Greek, for the same Lord is Lord of all, bestowing His riches on all who call on Him. For everyone who calls on the name of the Lord will be saved. Psalm chapter 9, 9 through 12. The Lord is a stronghold for the oppressed, a stronghold in times of trouble. And those who know your name put their trust in you. For you, O Lord, have not forsaken those who seek you.
sing praises to the Lord, who sits enthroned in Zion. Tell among the peoples his deeds, for he who avenges blood is mindful of them. He does not forget the cry of the afflicted. Proverbs 3:1-12. My son, do not forget my teaching, but let your heart keep my commands. For length of days and years of life and peace they will add to you. Let not steadfast love and faithfulness forsake you. Bind them around your neck. Write them on the tablet of your heart. So you will find favor and good success in the sight of God and man. Trust in the Lord with all your heart, and do not lean on your own understanding. In all your ways, acknowledge him, and he will make straight your paths. Be not wise in your own eyes. Fear the Lord, and turn away from evil. It will be healing to your flesh and refreshment to your bones. Honor the Lord with your wealth and with the first fruits of all your produce. Then your barns will be filled with plenty, and your vats will be bursting with wine. My son, do not despise the Lord's discipline or be weary of his reproof. For the Lord reproves him who he loves, as a father the son in whom he delights. James 5:13-16. Is anyone among you suffering? Let him pray. Is anyone cheerful? Let him sing praise. Is anyone among you sick? Let him call for the elders of the church and let them pray over him, anointing him with oil in the name of the Lord. And the prayer of faith will save the one who is sick, and the Lord will raise him up. And if he has committed sins, he will be forgiven. Therefore, confess your sins to one another and pray for one another, that you may be healed. The prayer of a righteous person has great power as it is working. Matthew 7:7-11. Ask, and it will be given to you. Seek, and you will find. Knock, and it will be opened to you. For everyone who asks receives, and the one who seeks finds, and to the one who knocks it will be opened. Or which one of you, if his son asks him for bread, will give him a stone? Or if he asks for a fish, will give him a serpent? If you then, who are evil, know how to give good gifts to your children, how much more will your Father who is in heaven give good things to those who ask him? Psalm 103:1-12. Bless the Lord, O my soul, and all that is within me. Bless his holy name. Bless the Lord, O my soul, and forget not all his benefits, who forgives all your iniquity, who heals all your diseases, who redeems your life from the pit, who crowns you with steadfast love and mercy, who satisfies you with good so that your youth is renewed like the eagles. The Lord works righteousness and justice for all who are oppressed. He made known his ways to Moses,
his acts to the people of Israel. The Lord is merciful and gracious, slow to anger and abounding in steadfast love. He will not always chide, nor will he keep his anger forever. He does not deal with us according to our sins, nor repay us according to our iniquities. For as high as the heavens are above the earth, so great is his steadfast love toward those who fear him. As far as the east is from the west, so far does he remove our transgressions from us. As a father shows compassion to his children, so the Lord shows compassion to those who fear him. Psalm 107, 13 through 16. Then they cried to the Lord in their trouble, and he delivered them from their distress. He brought them out of darkness and the shadow of death, and burst their bonds apart. Let them thank the Lord for his steadfast love, for his wondrous works to the children of man. For he shatters the doors of bronze and cuts into the bars of iron. John 14, 1-7. Let not your hearts be troubled. Believe in God. Believe also in me. In my Father's house are many rooms. If it were not so, would I have told you that I go to prepare a place for you? And if I go and prepare a place for you, I will come again and will take you to myself, that where I am, you may also be. And you know the way to where I am going. Thomas said to him, Lord, we do not know where you are going. How can we know the way? Jesus said to him, I am the way, and the truth, and the life. No one comes to the Father except through me. If you had known me, you would have known my Father also. From now on, you do know him and have seen him. John 14, 12-21. Truly, truly I say to you, whoever believes in me will also do the works that I do. And greater works than these will he do, because I am going to the Father. Whatever you ask in my name, this I will do, that the Father may be glorified in the Son. If you ask me anything in my name, I will do it. If you love me, you will keep my commandments. And I will ask the Father, and he will give you another helper to be with you forever, even the Spirit of truth, whom the world cannot receive because it neither sees him nor knows him. You know him, for he dwells with you and will be in you. I will not leave you as orphans. I will come to you. Yet a little while and the world will see me no more, but you will see me. Because I live, you also will live. In that day you will know that I am in my Father, and you in me, and I in you. Whoever has my commandments and keeps them, he it is who loves me. And he who loves me will be loved by my Father, and I will love him and manifest myself to him. Mark 10:27-31. Jesus looked at them and said, with man it is impossible, but not with God. For all things are possible with God. Peter began to say to him, see, we have left everything and followed you.
Jesus said, "Truly, I say to you, there is no one who has left house or brothers or sisters or mother or father or children or lands for my sake and for the gospel, who will not receive 100-fold now in this time, houses and brothers and sisters and mothers and children and lands with persecutions, and in the age to come eternal life. But many who are first will be last, and the last will be first." Matthew 24:12-13. "And because lawlessness will be increased, the love of many will grow cold. But the one who endures to the end will be saved." John 15:1-11. "I am the true vine, and my Father is the vine dresser. Every branch in me that does not bear fruit he takes away, and every branch that does bear fruit he prunes, that it may bear more fruit. Already you are clean because of the word that I have spoken to you. Abide in me, and I in you. As the branch cannot bear fruit by itself unless it abides in the vine, neither can you unless you abide in me. I am the vine, you are the branches. Whoever abides in me and I in him, he it is that bears much fruit. For apart from me, you can do nothing. If anyone does not abide in me, he is thrown away like a branch and withers. And the branches are gathered, thrown into the fire and burned. If you abide in me and my words abide in you, ask whatever you wish and it will be done for you. By this my Father is glorified, that you bear much fruit and so prove to be my disciples. As the Father has loved me, so have I loved you. Abide in my love. If you keep my commandments, you will abide in my love, just as I have kept my Father's commandments and abide in his love. These things I have spoken to you, that my joy may be in you and that your joy may be full." 2 Peter 1:3-11. "His divine power has granted to us all things that pertain to life and godliness, through the knowledge of him who called us to his own glory and excellence, by which he granted to us his precious and very great promises, so that through them you may become partakers of the divine nature, having escaped from the corruption that is in the world because of sinful desire. For this very reason, make every effort to supplement your faith with virtue, and virtue with knowledge, and knowledge with self-control, and self-control with steadfastness, and steadfastness with godliness, and godliness with brotherly affection, and brotherly affection with love. For if these qualities are yours and are increasing, they keep you from being ineffective or unfruitful in the knowledge of our Lord Jesus Christ. For whoever lacks these qualities is so nearsighted that he is blind, having forgotten that he was cleansed from his former sins. Therefore, brothers, be all the more diligent to confirm your calling and election. For if you practice these qualities, you will never fall. For in this way there will be richly provided for you and never fall. For in this way there will be richly provided for you an entrance into the eternal kingdom of our Lord."

God is our refuge and strength, a very present help in trouble. Therefore, we will not fear though the earth gives way, though the mountains be moved into the heart of the sea, though its waters roar and foam, though the mountains tremble at its swelling. There is a river whose streams make glad the city of God, the holy habitation of the Most High. God is in the midst of her. She shall not be moved. God will help her when morning dawns. The nations rage, the kingdoms totter. He utters his voice, the earth melts. The Lord of hosts is with us. The God of Jacob is our fortress. Romans chapter 6, 5 through 14. For if we have been united with him in a death like his, we shall certainly be united with him in a resurrection like his. We know that our old self was crucified with him in order that the body of sin might be brought to nothing, so that we would no longer be enslaved to sin. For one who has died has been set free from sin. Now, if we have died with Christ, we believe that we will also live with him. We know that Christ, being raised from the dead, will never die again. Death no longer has dominion over him. For the death he died to sin once for all. But the life he lives to God. So you also must consider yourselves dead to sin, and alive to God in Christ Jesus. Let not sin, therefore, reign in your mortal body, to make you obey its passions. Do not present your members to sin as instruments for unrighteousness, but present yourselves to God as those who have been brought from death to life, and your members to God as instruments for righteousness. For sin will have no dominion over you, since you are not under law, but under grace.

Psalm 147, 1 through 6. Praise the Lord, for it is good to sing praises to our God, for it is pleasant, and a song of praise is fitting. The Lord builds up Jerusalem. He gathers the outcasts of Israel. He heals the brokenhearted and binds up their wounds. He determines the number of the stars. He gives to all of them their names. Great is our Lord, and abundant in power. His understanding is beyond measure. The Lord lifts up the humble. He casts the wicked to the ground. Revelation 21, 1 through 7. Then I saw a new heaven and a new earth. For the first heaven and the first earth had passed away, and the sea was no more. And I saw the holy city, New Jerusalem, coming down out of heaven from God, prepared as a bride adorned for her husband. And I heard a loud voice from the throne saying, "Behold, the dwelling place of God is with man. He will dwell with them, and they will be his people, and God himself will be with them as their God. He will wipe away every tear from their eyes, and death shall be no more. Neither shall there be mourning, nor crying, nor pain anymore. For the former things have passed away." And he who was seated on the throne said, "Behold, I am making all things new." Also he said, "Write this down, for these words are trustworthy and true."

and he said to me, "It is done. I am the Alpha and the Omega, the beginning and the end. To the thirsty, I will give from the spring of the water of life without payment. The one who conquers will have this heritage, and I will be his God, and he will be my son." Galatians 6, 8-10. "For the one who sows to his own flesh will from the flesh reap corruption. But the one who sows to the Spirit will from the Spirit reap eternal life. And let us not grow weary of doing good, for in due season we will reap if we do not give up. So then, as we have opportunity, let us do good to everyone, and especially to those who are of the household of faith." Psalm 138. "I give you thanks, O Lord, with my whole heart. Before the gods I sing your praise. I bow down toward your holy temple and give thanks to your name for your steadfast love and your faithfulness. For you have exalted above all things your name and your word. On the day I called, you answered me. My strength of soul you increased. All the kings of the earth shall give you thanks, O Lord. For they have heard the words of your mouth, and they shall sing of the ways of the Lord. For great is the glory of the Lord. For though the Lord is high, he regards the lowly, but the haughty he knows from afar. Though I walk in the midst of trouble, you preserve my life. You stretch out your hand against the wrath of my enemies, and your right hand delivers me. The Lord will fulfill his purpose for me. Your steadfast love, O Lord, endures forever. Do not forsake the work of your hands." First John 2, 24-25. "Let what you heard from the beginning abide in you. If what you heard from the beginning abides in you, then you too will abide in the Son and in the Father. And this is the promise that he made to us: eternal life." John chapter 6, 47 through 51. "Truly, truly I say to you, whoever believes has eternal life. I am the bread of life. Your fathers ate the manna in the wilderness, and they died. This is the bread that comes down from heaven, so that one may eat of it and not die. I am the living bread that came down from heaven. If anyone eats of this bread, he will live forever. And the bread that I will give for the life of the world is my flesh." Matthew 6, 14-15. "For if you forgive others their trespasses, your heavenly Father will also forgive you. But if you do not forgive others their trespasses, neither will your Father forgive your trespasses." Psalm 55:22. "Cast your burden on the Lord, and he will sustain you. He will never permit the righteous to be moved." Isaiah 52:12. "For you shall not go out in haste, and you shall not go in flight.
For the Lord will go before you, and the God of Israel will be your rear guard. Psalm 32:8. I will instruct you and teach you in the way you should go. I will counsel you with my eye upon you. Isaiah 30:18-21. Therefore the Lord waits to be gracious to you, and therefore he exalts himself to show mercy to you. For the Lord is a God of justice. Blessed are all those who wait for him. For a people shall dwell in Zion, in Jerusalem. You shall weep no more. He will surely be gracious to you at the sound of your cry. As soon as he hears it, he answers you. And though the Lord give you the bread of adversity and the water of affliction, yet your teacher will not hide himself anymore, but your eyes shall see your teacher, and your ears shall hear a word behind you saying, this is the way, walk in it, when you turn to the right or when you turn to the left. Philippians chapter 1, verse 6. And I am sure of this, that he who began a good work in you will bring it to completion at the day of Jesus Christ. Isaiah 26, verse 3. You keep him in perfect peace whose mind is stayed on you, because he trusts in you. John chapter 11:25-26. Jesus said to her, I am the resurrection and the life. Whoever believes in me, though he die, yet shall he live. And everyone who lives and believes in me shall never die. Second Corinthians 4:16-18. So we do not lose heart. Though our outward self is wasting away, our inner self is being renewed day by day. For this light momentary affliction is preparing for us an eternal weight of glory beyond all comparison. As we look not to the things that are seen, but to the things that are unseen. For the things that are seen are transient, but the things that are unseen are eternal. Philippians 3:20-21. But our citizenship is in heaven, and from it we await a Savior, the Lord Jesus Christ, who will transform our lowly body to be like his glorious body by the power that enables him even to subject all things to himself. Matthew 5:2-11. And he opened his mouth and taught them, saying, blessed are the poor in spirit, for theirs is the kingdom of heaven. Blessed are those who mourn, for they shall be comforted. Blessed are the meek, for they shall inherit the earth. Blessed are those who hunger and thirst for righteousness, for they shall be satisfied. Blessed are the merciful, for they shall receive mercy. Blessed are the pure in heart, for they shall see God. Blessed are the peacemakers, for they shall be called sons of God. Blessed are those who are persecuted for righteousness' sake, for theirs is the kingdom of heaven. Blessed are you when others revile you
and persecute you and utter all kinds of evil against you falsely on my account. Rejoice and be glad, for your reward is great in heaven, for so they persecuted the prophets who were before you. First John 4, verse 4. Little children, you are from God and have overcome them. For he who is in you is greater than he who is in the world. Matthew chapter 10, 39 through 42. Whoever finds his life will lose it. And whoever loses his life for my sake will find it. Whoever receives you receives me, and whoever receives me receives him who sent me. The one who receives a prophet because he is a prophet will receive a prophet's reward, and the one who receives a righteous person because he is a righteous person will receive a righteous person's reward. And whoever gives one of these little ones even a cup of cold water, because he is a disciple, truly I say to you, he will by no means lose his reward. Psalm 145, 13 through 19. The Lord is faithful in all his words and kind in all his works. The Lord upholds all who are falling and raises up all who are bowed down. The eyes of all look to you, and you give them their food in due season. You open your hand, you satisfy the desire of every living thing. The Lord is righteous in all his ways and kind in all his works. The Lord is near to all who call on him, to all who call on him in truth. He fulfills the desire of those who fear him. He also hears their cry and saves them. First Corinthians 10, verse 13. No temptation has overtaken you that is not common to man. God is faithful, and he will not let you be tempted beyond your ability. But with the temptation, he will also provide the way of escape, that you may be able to endure it. Second Peter 3, 8 through 9. But do not overlook this one fact, beloved, that with the Lord one day is as 1,000 years, and 1,000 years as one day. The Lord is not slow to fulfill his promise, as some count slowness, but is patient toward you, not wishing that any should perish, but that all should reach repentance. Matthew 28, 18 through 20. And Jesus came and said to them, all authority in heaven and on earth has been given to me. Go therefore and make disciples of all nations, baptizing them in the name of the Father and of the Son and of the Holy Spirit, teaching them to observe all that I have commanded you. And behold, I am with you always, to the end of the age. Mark 16, 15 through 18. And he said to them, go into all the world and proclaim the gospel to the whole creation. Whoever believes and is baptized will be saved, but whoever does not believe will be condemned. And these signs will accompany those who believe. In my name they will cast out demons, they will speak in new tongues, they will pick up serpents with their hands, and if they drink any deadly poison, it will not hurt them. They will lay their hands on the sick, and they will recover.
2 Timothy chapter 4, verse 8. Henceforth there is laid up for me the crown of righteousness, which the Lord, the righteous judge, will award me on that day. And not only to me, but also to all who have loved his appearing. First Corinthians 6:14. And God raised the Lord and will also raise us up by his power. Second Corinthians 4:14. He who raised the Lord Jesus will raise us also with Jesus and bring us with you into his presence. James chapter 1, verse 12. Blessed is the man who remains steadfast under trial, for when he has stood the test, he will receive the crown of life, which God has promised to those who love him. 1 Peter 4, 1 and 2. Since therefore Christ suffered in the flesh, arm yourselves with the same way of thinking, for whoever has suffered in the flesh has ceased from sin, so as to live for the rest of the time in the flesh, no longer for human passions, but for the will of God. First John 3, 1-3. See what kind of love the Father has given to us, that we should be called children of God. And so we are. The reason why the world does not know us is that it did not know him. Beloved, we are God's children now, and what we will be has not yet appeared. But we know that when he appears, we shall be like him, because we shall see him as he is. And everyone who thus hopes in him purifies himself as he is pure. Colossians chapter 3, 1 through 4. If then you have been raised with Christ, seek the things that are above, where Christ is, seated at the right hand of God. Set your minds on things that are above, not on things that are on earth. For you have died, and your life is hidden with Christ in God. When Christ, who is your life, appears, then you also will appear with him in glory. 2 Peter 3:13. But according to his promise, we are waiting for new heavens and a new earth, in which righteousness dwells. John chapter 10, 9 through 11. I am the door. If anyone enters by me, he will be saved and will go in and out and find pasture. The thief comes only to steal and kill and destroy. I came that they may have life and have it abundantly. I am the good shepherd. The good shepherd lays down his life for the sheep. Romans chapter 6, 22 through 23. But now that you have been set free from sin and have become slaves of God, the fruit you get leads to sanctification, and its end, eternal life. For the wages of sin is death, but the free gift of God is eternal life in Christ Jesus our Lord. Numbers 23:19. God is not man that he should lie, or a son of man that he should change his mind. Has he said, and will he not do it? Or has he spoken, and will he not fulfill it? Psalm 121.
I lift up my eyes to the hills. From where does my help come? My help comes from the Lord, who made heaven and earth. He will not let your foot be moved. He who keeps you will not slumber. Behold, he who keeps Israel will neither slumber nor sleep. The Lord is your keeper. The Lord is your shade on your right hand. The sun shall not strike you by day, nor the moon by night. The Lord will keep you from all evil. He will keep your life. The Lord will keep your going out and your coming in from this time forth and forevermore. Psalm 1, 1 through 3. Blessed is the man who walks not in the counsel of the wicked, nor stands in the way of sinners, nor sits in the seat of scoffers. But his delight is in the law of the Lord, and on his law he meditates day and night. He is like a tree planted by streams of water, that yields its fruit in its season, and its leaf does not wither. In all that he does, he prospers. Romans chapter 1, 16 through 17. For I am not ashamed of the gospel, for it is the power of God for salvation to everyone who believes, to the Jew first and also to the Greek. For in it the righteousness of God is revealed from faith for faith. As it is written, the righteous shall live by faith. Second Corinthians chapter 1, 3 through 5. Blessed be the God and Father of our Lord Jesus Christ, the Father of mercies and God of all comfort, who comforts us in all our affliction, so that we may be able to comfort those who are in any affliction with the comfort with which we ourselves are comforted by God. For as we share abundantly in Christ's sufferings, so through Christ we share abundantly in comfort too. Second Corinthians chapter 5, verse 17. Therefore, if anyone is in Christ, he is a new creation. The old has passed away. Behold, the new has come. John chapter 10, 27 through 30. My sheep hear my voice, and I know them, and they follow me. I give them eternal life, and they will never perish, and no one will snatch them out of my hand. My Father, who has given them to me, is greater than all, and no one is able to snatch them out of the Father's hand. I and the Father are one. Acts chapter 1, 7 through 8. It is not for you to know times or seasons that the Father has fixed by his own authority, but you will receive power when the Holy Spirit comes upon you, and you will be my witnesses in Jerusalem and in all Judea and Samaria and to the end of the earth. 2 Corinthians chapter 1, 20 through 22. For all the promises of God find their yes in him. That is why it is through him that we utter our amen to God for his glory. And it is God who establishes us with you in Christ, and has anointed us,
and who has also put his seal on us and given us his Spirit in our hearts as a guarantee. Acts chapter 2, 38 through 39. And Peter said to them, "Repent and be baptized, every one of you, in the name of Jesus Christ, for the forgiveness of your sins, and you will receive the gift of the Holy Spirit. For the promise is for you and for your children, and for all who are far off, everyone whom the Lord our God calls to himself." Deuteronomy 26, 17 through 19. "You have declared today that the Lord is your God, and that you will walk in his ways, and keep his statutes and his commandments and his rules, and will obey his voice. And the Lord has declared today that you are a people for his treasured possession, as he has promised you, and that you are to keep all his commandments, and that he will set you in praise and in fame and in honor high above all nations that he has made, and that you shall be a people holy to the Lord your God, as he promised." Hebrews chapter 10, 19 through 23. "Therefore, brothers, since we have confidence to enter the holy places by the blood of Jesus, by the new and living way that he opened for us through the curtain, that is, through his flesh, and since we have a great priest over the house of God, let us draw near with a true heart in full assurance of faith, with our hearts sprinkled clean from an evil conscience, and our bodies washed with pure water. Let us hold fast the confession of our hope without wavering, for he who promised is faithful." Exodus 14, 13 through 14. "And Moses said to the people, 'Fear not, stand firm, and see the salvation of the Lord, which he will work for you today. For the Egyptians whom you see today, you shall never see again. The Lord will fight for you, and you have only to be silent.'" Isaiah 43, 1 through 3. "But now, thus says the Lord, he who created you, O Jacob, he who formed you, O Israel, fear not, for I have redeemed you. I have called you by name. You are mine. When you pass through the waters, I will be with you, and through the rivers, they shall not overwhelm you. When you walk through fire, you shall not be burned, and the flame shall not consume you. For I am the Lord your God, the Holy One of Israel, your Savior." Isaiah 54, 10. "For the mountains may depart and the hills be removed, but my steadfast love shall not depart from you, and my covenant of peace shall not be removed, says the Lord, who has compassion on you." Isaiah 54, 13 and 14. "All your children shall be taught by the Lord, and great shall be the peace of your children. In righteousness you shall be established. You shall be far from oppression, for you shall not fear, and from terror, for it shall not come near you. And great shall be the peace of your children. In righteousness you shall be established. You shall be far from oppression, for you shall not fear, and from terror,
for it shall not come near you. Isaiah 54:13-14. No weapon that is fashioned against you shall succeed, and you shall refute every tongue that rises against you in judgment. This is the heritage of the servants of the Lord, and their vindication from me, declares the Lord. Isaiah 58:6-12. Is not this the fast that I choose? To loose the bonds of wickedness, to undo the straps of the yoke, to let the oppressed go free, and to break every yoke? Is it not to share your bread with the hungry and bring the homeless poor into your house? When you see the naked, to cover him, and not to hide yourself from your own flesh? Then shall your light break forth like the dawn, and your healing shall spring up speedily. Your righteousness shall go before you. The glory of the Lord shall be your rear guard. Then you shall call, and the Lord will answer. You shall cry, and he will say, "Here I am." If you take away the yoke from your midst, the pointing of the finger and speaking wickedness, if you pour yourself out for the hungry and satisfy the desire of the afflicted, then shall your light rise in the darkness, and your gloom be as the noonday. And the Lord will guide you continually and satisfy your desire in scorched places and make your bones strong. And you shall be like a watered garden, like a spring of water, whose waters do not fail. And your ancient ruins shall be rebuilt. You shall raise up the foundations of many generations. You shall be called the repairer of the breach, the restorer of streets to dwell in. James 1:2-5. Count it all joy, my brothers, when you meet trials of various kinds. For you know that the testing of your faith produces steadfastness. And let steadfastness have its full effect, that you may be perfect and complete, lacking in nothing. If any of you lacks wisdom, let him ask God, who gives generously to all without reproach, and it will be given him. James 4:7-8, and verse 10. Submit yourselves therefore to God. Resist the devil, and he will flee from you. Draw near to God, and he will draw near to you. Humble yourselves before the Lord, and he will exalt you. First John 1:9. If we confess our sins, he is faithful and just to forgive us our sins and to cleanse us from all unrighteousness. 2 Chronicles 7:14-16. If my people who are called by my name humble themselves and pray and seek my face and turn from their wicked ways, then I will hear from heaven and will forgive their sin and heal their land. Now my eyes will be open and my ears attentive to the prayer that is made in this place. For now I have chosen and consecrated this house, that my name may be there forever. My eyes and my heart will be there for all time. Deuteronomy 31:6-8.
Be strong and courageous. Do not fear or be in dread of them, for it is the Lord your God who goes with you. He will not leave you or forsake you. Then Moses summoned Joshua and said to him in the sight of all Israel, "Be strong and courageous, for you shall go with this people into the land that the Lord has sworn to their fathers to give them, and you shall put them in possession of it. It is the Lord who goes before you. He will be with you. He will not leave you or forsake you. Do not fear or be dismayed." Jeremiah 29, 11 through 14. "For I know the plans I have for you, declares the Lord. Plans for welfare and not for evil, to give you a future and a hope. Then you will call upon me and come and pray to me, and I will hear you. You will seek me and find me, and you seek me with all your heart. I will be found by you, declares the Lord." John chapter 3, 16 through 17. "For God so loved the world that he gave his only Son, that whoever believes in him should not perish, but have eternal life. For God did not send his Son into the world to condemn the world, but in order that the world might be saved through him." John chapter 8, 34 through 36. Jesus answered them, "Truly, truly, I say to you, everyone who practices sin is a slave to sin. The slave does not remain in the house forever. The Son remains forever. So if the Son sets you free, you will be free indeed." Malachi chapter 3, 10 through 12. "Bring the full tithe into the storehouse, that there may be food in my house, and thereby put me to the test, says the Lord of hosts, if I will not open the windows of heaven for you and pour down for you a blessing until there is no more need. I will rebuke the devourer for you, so that it will not destroy the fruits of your soil, and your vine in the field shall not fail to bear, says the Lord of hosts. Then all nations will call you blessed, for you will be a land of delight, says the Lord of hosts." Mark chapter 11, 22 through 26. "And Jesus answered them, Have faith in God. Truly I say to you, whoever says to this mountain, 'Be taken up and thrown into the sea,' and does not doubt in his heart, but believes that what he says will come to pass, it will be done for him. Therefore I tell you, whatever you ask in prayer, believe that you have received it, and it will be yours. And whenever you stand praying, forgive if you have anything against anyone, so that your Father also who is in heaven may forgive you your trespasses.

Joshua chapter 1, 6 through 9. Be strong and courageous, for you shall cause this people to inherit the land that I swore to their fathers to give them. Only be strong and very courageous, being careful to do according to all the law that Moses, my servant, commanded you. Do not turn from it to the right hand or to the left, that you may have good success wherever you go. This book of the law shall not depart from your mouth, but you shall meditate on it day and night, so that you may be careful to do according to all that is written in it. For then you will make your way prosperous, and then you will have good success. Have I not commanded you? Be strong and courageous. Do not be frightened, and do not be dismayed, for the Lord your God is with you wherever you go. Philippians chapter 4, 19 through 20. And my God will supply every need of yours according to his riches and glory in Christ Jesus. To our God and Father be glory forever and ever. Amen. Psalm chapter 37, 3 through 11. Trust in the Lord and do good. Dwell in the land and befriend faithfulness. Delight yourself in the Lord, and he will give you the desires of your heart. Commit your way to the Lord. Trust in him, and he will act. He will bring forth your righteousness as the light, and your justice as the noonday. Be still before the Lord, and wait patiently for him. Fret not yourself over the one who prospers in his way, over the man who carries out evil devices. Refrain from anger and forsake wrath. Fret not yourself. It tends only to evil. For the evildoers shall be cut off, but those who wait for the Lord shall inherit the land. In just a little while, the wicked will be no more. Though you look carefully at his place, he will not be there. But the meek shall inherit the land and delight themselves in abundant peace. Psalm chapter 50, 14 through 15. Offer to God a sacrifice of thanksgiving, and perform your vows to the Most High, and call upon me in the day of trouble. I will deliver you, and you shall glorify me.

Revelation chapter 2, 5 through 7. Remember therefore from where you have fallen. Repent and do the works you did at first. If not, I will come to you and remove your lampstand from its place, unless you repent. Yet this you have. You hate the works of the Nicolaitans, which I also hate. He who has an ear, let him hear what the Spirit says to the churches. To the one who conquers, I will grant to eat of the tree of life, which is in the paradise of God. Revelation chapter 2, 10 through 11. Be faithful unto death, and I will give you the crown of life. He who has an ear, let him hear what the Spirit says to the churches. The one who conquers will not be hurt by the second death. Revelation chapter 2, verse 17. He who has an ear, let him hear what the Spirit says to the churches. To the one who conquers, I will give some of the hidden manna, and I will give him a white stone with a new name written on the stone that no one knows except the one who receives it. Revelation chapter 2, 26 through 29. The one who conquers and who keeps my works until the end, to him I will give authority over the nations, and he will rule them with a rod of iron, as when earthen pots are broken in pieces, even as I myself have received authority from my Father, and I will give him the morning star. He who has an ear, let him hear what the Spirit says to the churches. Revelation chapter 3, verse 5. The one who conquers will be clothed thus in white garments, and I will never blot out his name from the book of life. I will confess his name before my Father and before his angels. He who has an ear, let him hear what the Spirit says to the churches. Revelation chapter 3, 10 through 13. Because you have kept my word about patient endurance, I will keep you from the hour of trial that is coming on the whole world, to try those who dwell on the earth. I am coming soon. Hold fast what you have, so that no one may seize your crown. The one who conquers, I will make him a pillar in the temple of my God. Never shall he go out of it. And I will write on him the name of my God and the name of the city of my God, the New Jerusalem, which comes down from my God out of heaven, and my own new name. He who has an ear, let him hear what the Spirit says to the churches. Revelation chapter 3, 20 through 22. Behold, I stand at the door and knock. If anyone hears my voice and opens the door, I will come in to him and eat with him, and he with me. The one who conquers, I will grant him to sit with me on my throne, as I also conquered and sat down with my Father on his throne. He who has an ear, let him hear what the Spirit says to the churches. First Peter chapter 3, 10 through 12.
Whoever desires to love life and see good days, let him keep his tongue from evil and his lips from speaking deceit. Let him turn away from evil and do good. Let him seek peace and pursue it. For the eyes of the Lord are on the righteous, and his ears are open to their prayer. But the face of the Lord is against those who do evil. Philippians chapter 4, 4 through 9. Rejoice in the Lord always. Again, I will say, rejoice. Let your reasonableness be known to everyone. The Lord is at hand. Do not be anxious about anything, but in everything, by prayer and supplication, with thanksgiving, let your requests be known to God. And the peace of God, which surpasses all understanding, will guard your hearts and your minds in Christ Jesus. Finally, brothers, whatever is true, whatever is honorable, whatever is just, whatever is pure, whatever is lovely, whatever is commendable, if there is any excellence, if there is anything worthy of praise, think about these things. What you have learned and received and heard and seen in me, practice these things, and the God of peace will be with you. Psalm chapter 34, 15 through 19. The eyes of the Lord are toward the righteous, and his ears toward their cry. The face of the Lord is against those who do evil, to cut off the memory of them from the earth. When the righteous cry for help, the Lord hears and delivers them out of all their troubles. The Lord is near to the brokenhearted and saves the crushed in spirit. Many are the afflictions of the righteous, but the Lord delivers him out of them all. Jeremiah chapter 33, 2 through 3. Thus says the Lord who made the earth, the Lord who formed it to establish it. The Lord is his name. Call to me and I will answer you and will tell you great and hidden things that you have not known. Jeremiah chapter 33, verse 6. Behold, I will bring it health and cure, and I will cure them, and I will reveal to them abundance of peace and truth. Isaiah 41, 10 through 13. Fear not, for I am with you. Be not dismayed, for I am your God. I will strengthen you. I will help you. I will uphold you with my righteous right hand. Behold, all who are incensed against you shall be put to shame and confounded. Those who strive against you shall be as nothing and shall perish. You shall seek those who contend with you, but you shall not find them. Those who war against you shall be as nothing at all. For I, the Lord your God, hold your right hand. It is I who say to you, fear not. I am the one who helps you. Isaiah 40, 27 through 31. Why do you say, O Jacob, and speak, O Israel, my way is hidden from the Lord,
and my right is disregarded by my God. Have you not known? Have you not heard? The Lord is the everlasting God, the creator of the ends of the earth. He does not faint or grow weary. His understanding is unsearchable. He gives power to the faint, and to him who has no might, he increases strength. Even youths shall faint and be weary, and young men shall fall exhausted. But they who wait for the Lord shall renew their strength. They shall mount up with wings like eagles. They shall run and not be weary. They shall walk and not faint. Matthew chapter 11, 28 through 30. Come to me, all who labor and are heavily burdened, and I will give you rest. Take my yoke upon you and learn from me, for I am gentle and humble in heart, and you will find rest for your souls. For my yoke is easy and my burden is light.

refuge. His faithfulness is your shield and rampart. You shall not be afraid of the terror by night, nor of the arrow that flies by day, nor of the pestilence that walks in darkness, nor of the destruction that wastes at noonday. 1,000 may fall at your side, and 10,000 at your right hand, but it will not come near you. You will only look with your eyes and see the recompense of the wicked. Because you have made Yahweh your refuge and the Most High your dwelling place, no evil shall happen to you, neither shall any plague come near your dwelling. For he will put his angels in charge of you to guard you in all your ways. They will bear you up in their hands so that you won't dash your foot against a stone. You will tread on the lion and the cobra. You will trample the young lion and the serpent underfoot. Because he has set his love on me, therefore I will deliver him. I will set him on high because he has known my name. He will call on me and I will answer him. I will be with him in trouble. I will deliver him and honor him. I will satisfy him with long life and show him my salvation. Romans chapter 8, 16 through 18. The Spirit himself testifies with our spirit that we are children of God. And if children, then heirs, heirs of God, and joint heirs with Christ, if indeed we suffer with him, that we may also be glorified with him. For I consider that the sufferings of this present time are not worthy to be compared with the glory which will be revealed toward us. John chapter 14, 25 through 27. These things I have spoken to you while I am still with you, but the Helper, the Holy Spirit, whom the Father will send in my name, he will teach you all things and bring to your remembrance all that I have said to you. Peace I leave with you, my peace I give to you. Not as the world gives do I give to you. Let not your hearts be troubled, neither let them be afraid. Romans chapter 5, 1 through 5. Therefore, since we have been justified by faith, we have peace with God through our Lord Jesus Christ. Through him, we have also obtained access by faith into this grace in which we stand, and we rejoice in hope of the glory of God. Not only that, but we rejoice in our sufferings, knowing that suffering produces endurance, and endurance produces character. And character produces hope, and hope does not put us to shame, because God's love has been poured into our hearts through the Holy Spirit who has been given to us. Second Corinthians chapter 13, verse 11. Finally, brothers, rejoice, aim for restoration. Comfort one another. Agree with one another. Live in peace, and the God of love and peace will be with you. Isaiah chapter 53, verse 5. But he was wounded for our transgressions. He was crushed for our iniquities. Upon him was the chastisement that brought us peace, and with his stripes we are healed. Psalm
Psalm chapter 37.

Verse 37. Mark the blameless and behold the upright, for there is a future for the man of peace. Hebrews chapter 12, verse 11. For the moment, all discipline seems painful rather than pleasant. But later, it yields the peaceful fruit of righteousness to those who have been trained by it. Matthew chapter 6, 25 through 33. Therefore I tell you, do not be anxious about your life, what you will eat or what you will drink, nor about your body, what you will put on. Is not life more than food, and the body more than clothing? Look at the birds of the air. They neither sow nor reap, nor gather into barns, and yet your heavenly Father feeds them. Are you not of more value than they? And which of you, by being anxious, can add a single hour to his span of life? And why are you anxious about clothing? Consider the lilies of the field, how they grow. They neither toil nor spin. Yet I tell you, even Solomon in all his glory was not arrayed like one of these. But if God so clothes the grass of the field, which today is alive and tomorrow is thrown into the oven, will he not much more clothe you? O you of little faith. Therefore, do not be anxious, saying, what shall we eat, or what shall we drink, or what shall we wear? For the Gentiles seek after these things, and your heavenly Father knows that you need them all. But seek first the kingdom of God and his righteousness, and all these things will be added to you.

Psalm chapter 126, 5 through 6. Those who sow in tears shall reap with shouts of joy. He who goes out weeping, bearing the seed for sowing, shall come home with shouts of joy, bringing his sheaves with him. Psalm 16, 5 through 11. The Lord is my chosen portion and my cup. You hold my lot. The lines have fallen for me in pleasant places. Indeed, I have a beautiful inheritance. I bless the Lord who gives me counsel. In the night also my heart instructs me. I have set the Lord always before me. Because he is at my right hand, I shall not be shaken. Therefore my heart is glad, and my whole being rejoices. My flesh also dwells secure. For you will not abandon my soul to Sheol, or let your Holy One see corruption. You make known to me the path of life. In your presence there's fullness of joy. At your right hand are pleasures forevermore. John 16:33. I have said these things to you, that in me you may have peace. In the world you will have tribulation, but take heart. I have overcome the world. First Peter chapter 5, 6 through 7. Humble yourselves, therefore, under the mighty hand of God, so that at the proper time he may exalt you, casting all your anxieties on him, because he cares for you.

Lamentations 3:22-23. The steadfast love of the Lord never ceases. His mercies never come to an end. They are new every morning. Great is your faithfulness.

Psalm 32, 7 and 10. You are a hiding place for me. You preserve me from trouble. You surround me with shouts of deliverance. Many are the sorrows of the wicked, but steadfast love surrounds the one who trusts in the Lord. Jeremiah 17, 7 through 8. Blessed is the man who trusts in the Lord, whose trust is the Lord. He is like a tree planted by water that sends out its roots by the stream and does not fear when heat comes, for its leaves remain green and is not anxious in the year of drought, for it does not cease to bear fruit. Romans 8, 26 through 30. Likewise, the Spirit helps us in our weakness, for we do not know what to pray for as we ought, but the Spirit Himself intercedes for us with groanings too deep for words. And he who searches hearts knows what is the mind of the Spirit, because the Spirit intercedes for the saints according to the will of God. And we know that for those who love God, all things work together for good, for those who are called according to his purpose. For those whom he foreknew, he also predestined to be conformed to the image of his Son, in order that he might be the firstborn among many brothers. And those whom he predestined, he also called. And those whom he called, he also justified. And those whom he justified, he also glorified. Romans chapter 8, 35 through 39. Who shall separate us from the love of Christ? Shall tribulation, or distress, or persecution, or famine, or nakedness, or danger, or sword? As it is written, for your sake we are being killed all day long. We are regarded as sheep to be slaughtered. No, in all these things we are more than conquerors through him who loved us. For I am sure that neither death nor life, nor angels nor rulers, nor things present nor things to come, nor powers, nor height nor depth, nor anything else in all creation will be able to separate us from the love of God in Christ Jesus our Lord. Romans 10, 9 through 13. If you confess with your mouth that Jesus is Lord, and believe in your heart that God raised him from the dead, you will be saved. For with the heart one believes and is justified, and with the mouth one confesses and is saved. For the scripture says, everyone who believes in him will not be put to shame. For there is no distinction between Jew and Greek, for the same Lord is Lord of all, bestowing his riches on all who call on him. For everyone who calls on the name of the Lord will be saved. Psalm chapter 9, 9 through 12. The Lord is a stronghold for the oppressed, a stronghold in times of trouble. And those who know your name put their trust in you. For you, O Lord, have not forsaken those who seek you.
sing praises to the Lord, who sits enthroned in Zion. Tell among the peoples his deeds, for he who avenges blood is mindful of them. He does not forget the cry of the afflicted. Proverbs 3:1-12. My son, do not forget my teaching, but let your heart keep my commands. For length of days and years of life and peace they will add to you. Let not steadfast love and faithfulness forsake you. Bind them around your neck. Write them on the tablet of your heart. So you will find favor and good success in the sight of God and man. Trust in the Lord with all your heart, and do not lean on your own understanding. In all your ways, acknowledge him, and he will make straight your paths. Be not wise in your own eyes. Fear the Lord and turn away from evil. It will be healing to your flesh and refreshment to your bones. Honor the Lord with your wealth and with the first fruits of all your produce. Then your barns will be filled with plenty, and your vats will be bursting with wine. My son, do not despise the Lord's discipline or be weary of his reproof. For the Lord reproves him who he loves, as a father the son in whom he delights. James 5:13-16. Is anyone among you suffering? Let him pray. Is anyone cheerful? Let him sing praise. Is anyone among you sick? Let him call for the elders of the church, and let them pray over him, anointing him with oil in the name of the Lord. And the prayer of faith will save the one who is sick, and the Lord will raise him up. And if he has committed sins, he will be forgiven. Therefore, confess your sins to one another, and pray for one another that you may be healed. The prayer of a righteous person has great power as it is working. Matthew 7:7-11. Ask, and it will be given to you. Seek, and you will find. Knock, and it will be opened to you. For everyone who asks receives, and the one who seeks finds, and to the one who knocks it will be opened. Or which one of you, if his son asks him for bread, will give him a stone? Or if he asks for a fish, will give him a serpent? If you then, who are evil, know how to give good gifts to your children, how much more will your Father who is in heaven give good things to those who ask him? Psalm 103:1-12. Bless the Lord, O my soul, and all that is within me. Bless his holy name. Bless the Lord, O my soul, and forget not all his benefits, who forgives all your iniquity, who heals all your diseases, who redeems your life from the pit, who crowns you with steadfast love and mercy, who satisfies you with good so that your youth is renewed like the eagles. The Lord works righteousness and justice for all who are oppressed. He made known his ways to Moses,
his acts to the people of Israel. The Lord is merciful and gracious, slow to anger and abounding in steadfast love. He will not always chide, nor will he keep his anger forever. He does not deal with us according to our sins, nor repay us according to our iniquities. For as high as the heavens are above the earth, so great is his steadfast love toward those who fear him. As far as the east is from the west, so far does he remove our transgressions from us. As a father shows compassion to his children, so the Lord shows compassion to those who fear him. Psalm 107, 13 through 16. Then they cried to the Lord in their trouble, and he delivered them from their distress. He brought them out of darkness and the shadow of death, and burst their bonds apart. Let them thank the Lord for his steadfast love, for his wondrous works to the children of man. For he shatters the doors of bronze and cuts into the bars of iron. John 14, 1 through 7. Let not your hearts be troubled. Believe in God. Believe also in me. In my Father's house are many rooms. If it were not so, would I have told you that I go to prepare a place for you? And if I go and prepare a place for you, I will come again and will take you to myself, that where I am, you may also be. And you know the way to where I am going. Thomas said to him, Lord, we do not know where you are going. How can we know the way? Jesus said to him, I am the way, and the truth, and the life. No one comes to the Father except through me. If you had known me, you would have known my Father also. From now on, you do know him and have seen him. John 14, 12 through 21. Truly, truly I say to you, whoever believes in me will also do the works that I do. And greater works than these will he do, because I am going to the Father. Whatever you ask in my name, this I will do, that the Father may be glorified in the Son. If you ask me anything in my name, I will do it. If you love me, you will keep my commandments. And I will ask the Father, and he will give you another helper to be with you forever, even the Spirit of truth, whom the world cannot receive because it neither sees him nor knows him. You know him, for he dwells with you and will be in you. I will not leave you as orphans. I will come to you. Yet a little while and the world will see me no more, but you will see me. Because I live, you also will live. In that day you will know that I am in my Father, and you in me, and I in you. Whoever has my commandments and keeps them, he it is who loves me. And he who loves me will be loved by my Father, and I will love him and manifest myself to him. Mark 10, 27 through 31. Jesus looked at them and said, with man it is impossible, but not with God. For all things are possible with God. Peter began to say to him, see, we have left everything and followed you.
Jesus said, "Truly, I say to you, there is no one who has left house or brothers or sisters or mother or father or children or lands for my sake and for the gospel, who will not receive 100-fold now in this time, houses and brothers and sisters and mothers and children and lands, with persecutions, and in the age to come eternal life. But many who are first will be last, and the last will be first." Matthew 24:12-13. "And because lawlessness will be increased, the love of many will grow cold. But the one who endures to the end will be saved." John 15:1-11. "I am the true vine, and my Father is the vine dresser. Every branch in me that does not bear fruit, he takes away. And every branch that does bear fruit, he prunes, that it may bear more fruit. Already you are clean because of the word that I have spoken to you. Abide in me, and I in you. As the branch cannot bear fruit by itself, unless it abides in the vine, neither can you, unless you abide in me. I am the vine, you are the branches. Whoever abides in me and I in him, he it is that bears much fruit. For apart from me, you can do nothing. If anyone does not abide in me, he is thrown away like a branch and withers. And the branches are gathered, thrown into the fire and burned. If you abide in me and my words abide in you, ask whatever you wish and it will be done for you. By this my Father is glorified, that you bear much fruit and so prove to be my disciples. As the Father has loved me, so have I loved you. Abide in my love. If you keep my commandments, you will abide in my love, just as I have kept my Father's commandments and abide in his love. These things I have spoken to you, that my joy may be in you and that your joy may be full." 2 Peter 1:3-11. "His divine power has granted to us all things that pertain to life and godliness, through the knowledge of him who called us to his own glory and excellence, by which he granted to us his precious and very great promises, so that through them you may become partakers of the divine nature, having escaped from the corruption that is in the world because of sinful desire. For this very reason, make every effort to supplement your faith with virtue, and virtue with knowledge, and knowledge with self-control, and self-control with steadfastness, and steadfastness with godliness, and godliness with brotherly affection, and brotherly affection with love. For if these qualities are yours and are increasing, they keep you from being ineffective or unfruitful in the knowledge of our Lord Jesus Christ. For whoever lacks these qualities is so nearsighted that he is blind, having forgotten that he was cleansed from his former sins. Therefore, brothers, be all the more diligent to confirm your calling and election. For if you practice these qualities, you will never fall. For in this way there will be richly provided for you an entrance into the eternal kingdom of our Lord and Savior Jesus Christ." Job 36:10-11. "He opens their ears to instruction and commands that they return from iniquity. If they listen and serve him, they complete their days in prosperity
and their years in pleasantness. Psalm 46, 1 through 7. God is our refuge and strength, a very present help in trouble. Therefore, we will not fear though the earth gives way, though the mountains be moved into the heart of the sea, though its waters roar and foam, though the mountains tremble at its swelling. There is a river whose streams make glad the city of God, the holy habitation of the Most High. God is in the midst of her. She shall not be moved. God will help her when morning dawns. The nations rage, the kingdoms totter. He utters his voice, the earth melts. The Lord of hosts is with us. The God of Jacob is our fortress. Romans chapter 6, 5 through 14. For if we have been united with him in a death like his, we shall certainly be united with him in a resurrection like his. We know that our old self was crucified with him in order that the body of sin might be brought to nothing, so that we would no longer be enslaved to sin. For one who has died has been set free from sin. Now, if we have died with Christ, we believe that we will also live with him. We know that Christ, being raised from the dead, will never die again. Death no longer has dominion over him. For the death he died to sin once for all. But the life he lives to God. So you also must consider yourselves dead to sin and alive to God in Christ Jesus. Let not sin, therefore, reign in your mortal body to make you obey its passions. Do not present your members to sin as instruments for unrighteousness, but present yourselves to God as those who have been brought from death to life, and your members to God as instruments for righteousness. For sin will have no dominion over you, since you are not under law, but under grace.

Psalm 147, 1 through 6. Praise the Lord, for it is good to sing praises to our God, for it is pleasant, and a song of praise is fitting. The Lord builds up Jerusalem. He gathers the outcasts of Israel. He heals the brokenhearted and binds up their wounds. He determines the number of the stars. He gives to all of them their names. Great is our Lord, and abundant in power. His understanding is beyond measure. The Lord lifts up the humble. He casts the wicked to the ground. Revelation 21, 1 through 7. Then I saw a new heaven and a new earth, for the first heaven and the first earth had passed away, and the sea was no more. And I saw the holy city, New Jerusalem, coming down out of heaven from God, prepared as a bride adorned for her husband. And I heard a loud voice from the throne saying, "Behold, the dwelling place of God is with man. He will dwell with them, and they will be his people, and God himself will be with them as their God. He will wipe away every tear from their eyes, and death shall be no more. Neither shall there be mourning, nor crying, nor pain anymore. For the former things have passed away." And he who was seated on the throne said, "Behold, I am making all things new." Also he said, "Write this down, for these words are trustworthy and true." And he said to me, "It is done. I am the Alpha and the Omega, the beginning and the end. To the thirsty I will give from the spring of the water of life without payment. The one who conquers will have this heritage, and I will be his God, and he will be my son." Galatians 6, 8 through 10. For the one who sows to his own flesh will from the flesh reap corruption. But the one who sows to the Spirit will from the Spirit reap eternal life. And let us not grow weary of doing good, for in due season we will reap if we do not give up. So then, as we have opportunity, let us do good to everyone, and especially to those who are of the household of faith. Psalm 138. I give you thanks, O Lord, with my whole heart. Before the gods I sing your praise. I bow down toward your holy temple and give thanks to your name for your steadfast love and your faithfulness. For you have exalted above all things your name and your word. On the day I called, you answered me. My strength of soul you increased. All the kings of the earth shall give you thanks, O Lord, for they have heard the words of your mouth, and they shall sing of the ways of the Lord, for great is the glory of the Lord. For though the Lord is high, he regards the lowly, but the haughty he knows from afar. Though I walk in the midst of trouble, you preserve my life. You stretch out your hand against the wrath of my enemies, and your right hand delivers me. The Lord will fulfill his purpose for me. Your steadfast love, O Lord, endures forever. Do not forsake the work of your hands.
1 John 2:24 through 25. Let what you heard from the beginning abide in you. If what you heard from the beginning abides in you, then you too will abide in the Son and in the Father. And this is the promise that he made to us: eternal life. John chapter 6, 47 through 51. Truly, truly I say to you, whoever believes has eternal life. I am the bread of life. Your fathers ate the manna in the wilderness, and they died. This is the bread that comes down from heaven, so that one may eat of it and not die. I am the living bread that came down from heaven. If anyone eats of this bread, he will live forever. And the bread that I will give for the life of the world is my flesh. Matthew 6, 14 through 15. For if you forgive others their trespasses, your heavenly Father will also forgive you. But if you do not forgive others their trespasses, neither will your Father forgive your trespasses. Psalm 55, 22. Cast your burden on the Lord, and he will sustain you. He will never permit the righteous to be moved. Isaiah 52, 12. For you shall not go out in haste, and you shall not go in flight. For the Lord will go before you, and the God of Israel will be your rear guard. Psalm 32, 8. I will instruct you and teach you in the way you should go. I will counsel you with my eye upon you. Isaiah 30, 18 through 21. Therefore the Lord waits to be gracious to you, and therefore he exalts himself to show mercy to you. For the Lord is a God of justice. Blessed are all those who wait for him. For a people shall dwell in Zion, in Jerusalem. You shall weep no more. He will surely be gracious to you at the sound of your cry. As soon as he hears it, he answers you. And though the Lord give you the bread of adversity and the water of affliction, yet your teacher will not hide himself anymore, but your eyes shall see your teacher, and your ears shall hear a word behind you saying, "This is the way, walk in it," when you turn to the right or when you turn to the left. Philippians chapter 1, verse 6. And I am sure of this, that he who began a good work in you will bring it to completion at the day of Jesus Christ. Isaiah 26, verse 3. You keep him in perfect peace whose mind is stayed on you, because he trusts in you. John chapter 11, 25 through 26. Jesus said to her, "I am the resurrection and the life. Whoever believes in me, though he die, yet shall he live. And everyone who lives and believes in me shall never die." Second Corinthians 4, 16 through 18. So we do not lose heart. Though our outward self is wasting away,
our inner self is being renewed day by day. For this light momentary affliction is preparing for us an eternal weight of glory beyond all comparison. As we look not to the things that are seen, but to the things that are unseen. For the things that are seen are transient, but the things that are unseen are eternal. Philippians 3:20-21. But our citizenship is in heaven, and from it we await a Savior, the Lord Jesus Christ, who will transform our lowly body to be like his glorious body, by the power that enables him even to subject all things to himself. Matthew 5:2-11. And he opened his mouth and taught them, saying, Blessed are the poor in spirit, for theirs is the kingdom of heaven. Blessed are those who mourn, for they shall be comforted. Blessed are the meek, for they shall inherit the earth. Blessed are those who hunger and thirst for righteousness, for they shall be satisfied. Blessed are the merciful, for they shall receive mercy. Blessed are the pure in heart, for they shall see God. Blessed are the peacemakers, for they shall be called sons of God. Blessed are those who are persecuted for righteousness' sake, for theirs is the kingdom of heaven. Blessed are you when others revile you and persecute you and utter all kinds of evil against you falsely on my account. Rejoice and be glad, for your reward is great in heaven, for so they persecuted the prophets who were before you. First John 4:4. Little children, you are from God and have overcome them. For he who is in you is greater than he who is in the world. Matthew 10:39-42. Whoever finds his life will lose it, and whoever loses his life for my sake will find it. Whoever receives you receives me, and whoever receives me receives him who sent me. The one who receives a prophet because he is a prophet will receive a prophet's reward. And the one who receives a righteous person because he is a righteous person will receive a righteous person's reward. And whoever gives one of these little ones even a cup of cold water because he is a disciple, truly I say to you, he will by no means lose his reward. Psalm 145:13-19. The Lord is faithful in all his words, and kind in all his works. The Lord upholds all who are falling, and raises up all who are bowed down. The eyes of all look to you, and you give them their food in due season. You open your hand, you satisfy the desire of every living thing. The Lord is righteous in all his ways and kind in all his works. The Lord is near to all who call on him, to all who call on him in truth. He fulfills the desire of those who fear him. He also hears their cry and saves them. First Corinthians 10:13. No temptation has overtaken you that is not common to man. God is faithful,
and he will not let you be tempted beyond your ability. But with the temptation, he will also provide the way of escape, that you may be able to endure it. Second Peter 3:8-9. But do not overlook this one fact, beloved, that with the Lord one day is as 1,000 years, and 1,000 years as one day. The Lord is not slow to fulfill his promise, as some count slowness, but is patient toward you, not wishing that any should perish, but that all should reach repentance. Matthew 28:18-20. And Jesus came and said to them, "All authority in heaven and on earth has been given to me. Go therefore and make disciples of all nations, baptizing them in the name of the Father and of the Son and of the Holy Spirit, teaching them to observe all that I have commanded you. And behold, I am with you always, to the end of the age." Mark 16:15-18. And he said to them, "Go into all the world and proclaim the gospel to the whole creation. Whoever believes and is baptized will be saved, but whoever does not believe will be condemned. And these signs will accompany those who believe. In my name they will cast out demons, they will speak in new tongues, they will pick up serpents with their hands, and if they drink any deadly poison, it will not hurt them. They will lay their hands on the sick, and they will recover." Second Timothy chapter 4:8. "Henceforth there is laid up for me the crown of righteousness, which the Lord, the righteous judge, will award me on that day. And not only to me, but also to all who have loved his appearing." First Corinthians 6:14. "And God raised the Lord, and will also raise us up by his power." Second Corinthians 4:14. "He who raised the Lord Jesus will raise us also with Jesus and bring us with you into his presence." James chapter 1:12. "Blessed is the man who remains steadfast under trial, for when he has stood the test, he will receive the crown of life, which God has promised to those who love him." 1 Peter 4:1-2. "Since therefore Christ suffered in the flesh, arm yourselves with the same way of thinking. For whoever has suffered in the flesh has ceased from sin, so as to live for the rest of the time in the flesh, no longer for human passions, but for the will of God." First John 3:1-3. "See what kind of love the Father has given to us, that we should be called children of God, and so we are. The reason why the world does not know us is that it did not know him. Beloved, we are God's children now, and what we will be has not yet appeared. But we know that when he appears, we shall be like him, because we shall see him as he is. And everyone who thus hopes in him purifies himself as he is pure." Colossians chapter 3:1-4. "If then you have been raised with Christ, seek the things that are above, where Christ is,
seated at the right hand of God. Set your minds on things that are above, not on things that are on earth. For you have died, and your life is hidden with Christ in God. When Christ, who is your life, appears, then you also will appear with him in glory. 2 Peter 3:13. But according to his promise, we are waiting for new heavens and a new earth in which righteousness dwells. John chapter 10, 9 through 11. I am the door. If anyone enters by me, he will be saved and will go in and out and find pasture. The thief comes only to steal and kill and destroy. I came that they may have life and have it abundantly. I am the good shepherd. The good shepherd lays down his life for the sheep. Romans chapter 6, 22 through 23. But now that you have been set free from sin and have become slaves of God, the fruit you get leads to sanctification, and its end, eternal life. For the wages of sin is death, but the free gift of God is eternal life in Christ Jesus our Lord. Numbers 23:19. God is not man that he should lie, or a son of man that he should change his mind. Has he said, and will he not do it? Or has he spoken, and will he not fulfill it? Psalm 121. I lift up my eyes to the hills. From where does my help come? My help comes from the Lord, who made heaven and earth. He will not let your foot be moved. He who keeps you will not slumber. Behold, he who keeps Israel will neither slumber nor sleep. The Lord is your keeper. The Lord is your shade on your right hand. The sun shall not strike you by day, nor the moon by night. The Lord will keep you from all evil. He will keep your life. The Lord will keep your going out and your coming in from this time forth and forevermore. Psalm 1, 1 through 3. Blessed is the man who walks not in the counsel of the wicked, nor stands in the way of sinners, nor sits in the seat of scoffers. But his delight is in the law of the Lord, and on his law he meditates day and night. He is like a tree planted by streams of water that yields its fruit in its season, and its leaf does not wither. In all that he does, he prospers.

Romans chapter 1, 16 through 17. For I am not ashamed of the gospel, for it is the power of God for salvation to everyone who believes, to the Jew first and also to the Greek. For in it the righteousness of God is revealed from faith for faith. As it is written, the righteous shall live by faith. Second Corinthians chapter 1, 3 through 5. Blessed be the God and Father of our Lord Jesus Christ, the Father of mercies and God of all comfort, who comforts us in all our affliction, so that we may be able to comfort those who are in any affliction with the comfort with which we ourselves are comforted by God. For as we share abundantly in Christ's sufferings, so through Christ we share abundantly in comfort too. Second Corinthians chapter 5, verse 17. Therefore, if anyone is in Christ, he is a new creation. The old has passed away. Behold, the new has come. John chapter 10, 27 through 30. My sheep hear my voice, and I know them, and they follow me. I give them eternal life, and they will never perish, and no one will snatch them out of my hand. My Father, who has given them to me, is greater than all, and no one has given them to me is greater than all, and no one is able to snatch them out of the Father's hand.

2 Corinthians chapter 1, 20 through 22. For all the promises of God find their yes in Him. That is why it is through Him that we utter our amen to God for His glory. And it is God who establishes us with you in Christ, and has anointed us, and who has also put His seal on us, and given us His Spirit in our hearts as a guarantee. Acts chapter 2, 38 through 39. And Peter said to them, "Repent and be baptized, every one of you, in the name of Jesus Christ, for the forgiveness of your sins, and you will receive the gift of the Holy Spirit. For the promise is for you and for your children, and for all who are far off, everyone whom the Lord our God calls to Himself." Deuteronomy 26, 17 through 19. You have declared today that the Lord is your God, and that you will walk in His ways, and keep His statutes and His commandments and His rules, and will obey His voice. And the Lord has declared today that you are a people for His treasured possession, as He has promised you, and that you are to keep all His commandments, and that He will set you in praise and in fame and in honor high above all nations that He has made, and that you shall be a people holy to the Lord your God, as He promised. Hebrews chapter 10, 19 through 23. Therefore, brothers, since we have confidence to enter the holy places by the blood of Jesus, by the new and living way that He opened for us through the curtain, that is, through His flesh, and since we have a great priest over the house of God, let us draw near with a true heart in full assurance of faith, with our hearts sprinkled clean from an evil conscience, and our bodies washed with pure water. Let us hold fast the confession of our hope without wavering, for He who promised is faithful. Exodus 14, 13 through 14. And Moses said to the people, "Fear not, stand firm, and see the salvation of the Lord, which He will work for you today. For the Egyptians whom you see today, you shall never see again. The Lord will fight for you, and you have only to be silent." Isaiah 43, 1 through 3. But now, thus says the Lord, He who created you, O Jacob, He who formed you, O Israel, fear not, for I have redeemed you. I have called you by name. You are mine. When you pass through the waters, I will be with you, and through the rivers, they shall not overwhelm you. When you walk through fire, you shall not be burned, and the flame shall not consume you. For I am the Lord your God, the Holy One of Israel, your Savior. Isaiah 54:10. For the mountains may depart and the hills be removed, but my steadfast love shall not depart from you, and my covenant of peace shall not be removed, says the Lord, who has compassion on you. Isaiah 54, 13 and 14. All your children shall be taught by the Lord, and great shall be the peace of

your children. In righteousness you shall be established. You shall be far from oppression, for you shall not fear, and from terror, for it shall not come near you. And great shall be the peace of your children. In righteousness you shall be established. You shall be far from oppression, for you shall not fear, and from terror, for it shall not come near you. Isaiah 54:13-14. No weapon that is fashioned against you shall succeed, and you shall refute every tongue that rises against you in judgment. This is the heritage of the servants of the Lord, and their vindication from me, declares the Lord. Isaiah 58:6-12. Is not this the fast that I choose? To loose the bonds of wickedness, to undo the straps of the yoke, to let the oppressed go free, and to break every yoke? Is it not to share your bread with the hungry and bring the homeless poor into your house? When you see the naked, to cover him, and not to hide yourself from your own flesh? Then shall your light break forth like the dawn, and your healing shall spring up speedily. Your righteousness shall go before you. The glory of the Lord shall be your rear guard. Then you shall call, and the Lord will answer. You shall cry, and he will say, "Here I am." If you take away the yoke from your midst, the pointing of the finger and speaking wickedness, if you pour yourself out for the hungry and satisfy the desire of the afflicted, then shall your light rise in the darkness, and your gloom be as the noonday. And the Lord will guide you continually and satisfy your desire in scorched places and make your bones strong. And you shall be like a watered garden, like a spring of water, whose waters do not fail. And your ancient ruins shall be rebuilt. You shall raise up the foundations of many generations. You shall be called the repairer of the breach, the restorer of streets to dwell in. James 1:2-5. Count it all joy, my brothers, when you meet trials of various kinds. For you know that the testing of your faith produces steadfastness. And let steadfastness have its full effect, that you may be perfect and complete, lacking in nothing. If any of you lacks wisdom, let him ask God, who gives generously to all without reproach, and it will be given him. James 4:7-8, and verse 10. Submit yourselves therefore to God. Resist the devil, and he will flee from you. Draw near to God, and he will draw near to you. Humble yourselves before the Lord, and he will exalt you. First John 1:9. If we confess our sins, he is faithful and just to forgive us our sins and to cleanse us from all unrighteousness. 2 Chronicles 7:14-16. If my people who are called by my name humble themselves and pray and seek my face and turn from their wicked ways, then I will hear from heaven and will forgive their sin and heal their land.
Now my eyes will be open and my ears attentive to the prayer that is made in this place. For now I have chosen and consecrated this house, that my name may be there forever. My eyes and my heart will be there for all time. Deuteronomy chapter 31, 6 through 8. Be strong and courageous. Do not fear or be in dread of them, for it is the Lord your God who goes with you. He will not leave you or forsake you. Then Moses summoned Joshua and said to him in the sight of all Israel, "Be strong and courageous, for you shall go with this people into the land that the Lord has sworn to their fathers to give them, and you shall put them in possession of it. It is the Lord who goes before you. He will be with you. He will not leave you or forsake you. Do not fear or be dismayed." Jeremiah 29, 11 through 14. For I know the plans I have for you, declares the Lord. Plans for welfare and not for evil, to give you a future and a hope. Then you will call upon me and come and pray to me, and I will hear you. You will seek me and find me when you seek me with all your heart. I will be found by you, declares the Lord. John chapter 3, 16 through 17. For God so loved the world that he gave his only Son, that whoever believes in him should not perish, but have eternal life. For God did not send his Son into the world to condemn the world, but in order that the world might be saved through him. John chapter 8, 34 through 36. Jesus answered them, "Truly, truly, I say to you, everyone who practices sin is a slave to sin. The slave does not remain in the house forever. The Son remains forever. So if the Son sets you free, you will be free indeed." Malachi chapter 3, 10 through 12. Bring the full tithe into the storehouse, that there may be food in my house, and thereby put me to the test, says the Lord of hosts, if I will not open the windows of heaven for you and pour down for you a blessing until there is no more need. I will rebuke the devourer for you, so that it will not destroy the fruits of your soil, and your vine in the field shall not fail to bear, says the Lord of hosts. Then all nations will call you blessed, for you will be a land of delight, says the Lord of hosts. Mark chapter 11, 22 through 26. And Jesus answered them, "Have faith in God. Truly I say to you, whoever says to this mountain, 'Be taken up and thrown into the sea,' and does not doubt in his heart, but believes that what he says will come to pass, it will be done for him. Therefore I tell you, whatever you ask in prayer, believe that you have received it, and it will be yours. And whenever you stand praying, forgive,
if you have anything against anyone, so that your Father also who is in heaven may forgive you your trespasses.

Joshua chapter 1, 6 through 9. Be strong and courageous, for you shall cause this people to inherit the land that I swore to their fathers to give them. Only be strong and very courageous, being careful to do according to all the law that Moses, my servant, commanded you. Do not turn from it to the right hand or to the left, that you may have good success wherever you go. This book of the law shall not depart from your mouth, but you shall meditate on it day and night, so that you may be careful to do according to all that is written in it. For then you will make your way prosperous, and then you will have good success. Have I not commanded you? Be strong and courageous. Do not be frightened, and do not be dismayed, for the Lord your God is with you wherever you go. Philippians chapter 4, 19 through 20. And my God will supply every need of yours according to his riches and glory in Christ Jesus. To our God and Father be glory forever and ever. Amen. Psalm chapter 37, 3 through 11. Trust in the Lord and do good. Dwell in the land and befriend faithfulness. Delight yourself in the Lord, and he will give you the desires of your heart. Commit your way to the Lord. Trust in him, and he will act. He will bring forth your righteousness as the light, and your justice as the noonday. Be still before the Lord, and wait patiently for him. Fret not yourself over the one who prospers in his way, over the man who carries out evil devices. Refrain from anger and forsake wrath. Fret not yourself. It tends only to evil. For the evildoers shall be cut off, but those who wait for the Lord shall inherit the land. In just a little while, the wicked will be no more. Though you look carefully at his place, he will not be there. But the meek shall inherit the land and delight themselves in abundant peace. Psalm chapter 50, 14 through 15. Offer to God a sacrifice of thanksgiving, and perform your vows to the Most High, and call upon me in the day of trouble. I will deliver you, and you shall glorify me.

Revelation chapter 2, 5 through 7. Remember therefore from where you have fallen. Repent and do the works you did at first. If not, I will come to you and remove your lampstand from its place, unless you repent. Yet this you have. You hate the works of the Nicolaitans, which I also hate. He who has an ear, let him hear what the Spirit says to the churches. To the one who conquers, I will grant to eat of the tree of life, which is in the paradise of God. Revelation chapter 2, 10 through 11. Be faithful unto death, and I will give you the crown of life. He who has an ear, let him hear what the Spirit says to the churches. The one who conquers will not be hurt by the second death. Revelation chapter 2, verse 17. He who has an ear, let him hear what the Spirit says to the churches. To the one who conquers, I will give some of the hidden manna, and I will give him a white stone with a new name written on the stone that no one knows except the one who receives it. Revelation chapter 2, 26 through 29. The one who conquers and who keeps my works until the end, to him I will give authority over the nations, and he will rule them with a rod of iron, as when earthen pots are broken in pieces, even as I myself have received authority from my Father, and I will give him the morning star. He who has an ear, let him hear what the Spirit says to the churches. Revelation chapter 3, verse 5. The one who conquers will be clothed thus in white garments, and I will never blot out his name from the book of life. I will confess his name before my Father and before his angels. He who has an ear, let him hear what the Spirit says to the churches. Revelation chapter 3, 10 through 13. Because you have kept my word about patient endurance, I will keep you from the hour of trial that is coming on the whole world, to try those who dwell on the earth. I am coming soon. Hold fast what you have, so that no one may seize your crown. The one who conquers, I will make him a pillar in the temple of my God. Never shall he go out of it. And I will write on him the name of my God and the name of the city of my God, the New Jerusalem, which comes down from my God out of heaven, and my own new name. He who has an ear, let him hear what the Spirit says to the churches. Revelation chapter 3, 20 through 22. Behold, I stand at the door and knock. If anyone hears my voice and opens the door, I will come in to him and eat with him, and he with me. The one who conquers, I will grant him to sit with me on my throne, as I also conquered and sat down with my Father on his throne. He who has an ear, let him hear what the Spirit says to the churches. First Peter chapter 3, 10 through 12.
Whoever desires to love life and see good days, let him keep his tongue from evil and his lips from speaking deceit. Let him turn away from evil and do good. Let him seek peace and pursue it. For the eyes of the Lord are on the righteous, and his ears are open to their prayer. But the face of the Lord is against those who do evil. Philippians chapter 4, 4 through 9. Rejoice in the Lord always. Again, I will say, rejoice. Let your reasonableness be known to everyone. The Lord is at hand. Do not be anxious about anything, but in everything, by prayer and supplication, with thanksgiving, let your requests be known to God. And the peace of God, which surpasses all understanding, will guard your hearts and your minds in Christ Jesus. Finally, brothers, whatever is true, whatever is honorable, whatever is just, whatever is pure, whatever is lovely, whatever is commendable, if there is any excellence, if there is anything worthy of praise, think about these things. What you have learned and received and heard and seen in me, practice these things, and the God of peace will be with you. Psalm chapter 34, 15 through 19. The eyes of the Lord are toward the righteous, and his ears toward their cry. The face of the Lord is against those who do evil, to cut off the memory of them from the earth. When the righteous cry for help, the Lord hears and delivers them out of all their troubles. The Lord is near to the brokenhearted and saves the crushed in spirit. Many are the afflictions of the righteous, but the Lord delivers him out of them all. Jeremiah chapter 33, 2 through 3. Thus says the Lord who made the earth, the Lord who formed it to establish it. The Lord is his name. Call to me and I will answer you and will tell you great and hidden things that you have not known. Jeremiah chapter 33, verse 6. Behold, I will bring it health and cure, and I will cure them, and I will reveal to them abundance of peace and truth. Isaiah 41, 10 through 13. Fear not, for I am with you. Be not dismayed, for I am your God. I will strengthen you. I will help you. I will uphold you with my righteous right hand. Behold, all who are incensed against you shall be put to shame and confounded. Those who strive against you shall be as nothing and shall perish. You shall seek those who contend with you, but you shall not find them. Those who war against you shall be as nothing at all. For I, the Lord your God, hold your right hand. It is I who say to you, fear not. I am the one who helps you. Isaiah 40, 27 through 31. Why do you say, O Jacob, and speak, O Israel, my way is hidden from the Lord,
and my right is disregarded by my God. Have you not known? Have you not heard? The Lord is the everlasting God, the creator of the ends of the earth. He does not faint or grow weary. His understanding is unsearchable. He gives power to the faint, and to him who has no might, he increases strength. Even youths shall faint and be weary, and young men shall fall exhausted. But they who wait for the Lord shall renew their strength. They shall mount up with wings like eagles. They shall run and not be weary. They shall walk and not faint. Matthew chapter 11, 28 through 30. Come to me, all who labor and are heavily burdened, and I will give you rest. Take my yoke upon you and learn from me, for I am gentle and humble in heart, and you will find rest for your souls. For my yoke is easy and my burden is light. Psalm 91. He who dwells in the secret place of the Most High will rest in the shadow of the Almighty. I will say of Yahweh, He is my refuge and my fortress, my God in whom I trust. For He will deliver you from the snare of the fowler and from the deadly pestilence. He will cover you with His feathers. Under His wings you will take refuge. His faithfulness is your shield and rampart. You shall not be afraid of the terror by night, nor of the arrow that flies by day, nor of the pestilence that walks in darkness, nor of the destruction that wastes at noonday. 1,000 may fall at your side, and 10,000 at your right hand, but it will not come near you. You will only look with your eyes and see the recompense of the wicked. Because you have made Yahweh your refuge and the Most High your dwelling place, no evil shall happen to you, neither shall any plague come near your dwelling. For He will put His angels in charge of you to guard you in all your ways. They will bear you up in their hands so that you won't dash your foot against a stone. You will tread on the lion and the cobra. You will trample the young lion and the serpent underfoot. Because He has set His love on me, therefore I will deliver him. I will set him on high because he has known my name. He will call on me and I will answer him. I will be with him in trouble. I will deliver him and honor him. I will satisfy him with long life and show him my salvation. Romans chapter 8, 16 through 18. The Spirit Himself testifies with our spirit that we are children of God. And if children, then heirs, heirs of God, and joint heirs with Christ, if indeed we suffer with Him, that we may also be glorified with Him. For I consider that the sufferings of this present time are not worthy to be compared with the glory which will be revealed toward us. John chapter 14, 25 through 27. These things I have spoken to you while I am still with you. But the Helper, the Holy Spirit, whom the Father will send in my name, He will teach you all things and bring to your remembrance all that I have said to you. Peace I leave with you. My peace I give to you.
Not as the world gives do I give to you. Let not your hearts be troubled, neither let them be afraid. Romans chapter 5, 1 through 5. Therefore, since we have been justified by faith, we have peace with God through our Lord Jesus Christ. Through him, we have also obtained access by faith into this grace in which we stand, and we rejoice in hope of the glory of God. Not only that, but we rejoice in our sufferings, knowing that suffering produces endurance, and endurance produces character, and character produces hope, and hope does not put us to shame, because God's love has been poured into our hearts through the Holy Spirit who has been given to us. Second Corinthians chapter 13, verse 11. Finally, brothers, rejoice, aim for restoration, comfort one another, agree with one another, live in peace, and the God of love and peace will be with you. Isaiah chapter 53, verse 5. But he was wounded for our transgressions. He was crushed for our iniquities. Upon him was the chastisement that brought us peace, and with his stripes we are healed. Psalm chapter 37, verse 37. Mark the blameless and behold the upright, for there is a future for the man of peace. Hebrews chapter 12, verse 11. For the moment, all discipline seems painful rather than pleasant. But later, it yields the peaceful fruit of righteousness to those who have been trained by it. Matthew chapter 6, 25 through 33. Therefore I tell you, do not be anxious about your life, what you will eat or what you will drink, nor about your body, what you will put on. Is not life more than food, and the body more than clothing? Look at the birds of the air. They neither sow nor reap, nor gather into barns, and yet your heavenly Father feeds them. Are you not of more value than they? And which of you, by being anxious, can add a single hour to his span of life? And why are you anxious about clothing? Consider the lilies of the field, how they grow. They neither toil nor spin. Yet I tell you, even Solomon in all his glory was not arrayed like one of these. But if God so clothes the grass of the field, which today is alive and tomorrow is thrown into the oven, will he not much more clothe you? O you of little faith. Therefore, do not be anxious, saying, what shall we eat, or what shall we drink, or what shall we wear? For the Gentiles seek after these things, and your heavenly Father knows that you need them all. But seek first the kingdom of God and his righteousness, and all these things will be added to you.

Psalm chapter 126, 5-6. Those who sow in tears shall reap with shouts of joy. He who goes out weeping, bearing the seed for sowing, shall come home with shouts of joy, bringing his sheaves with him. Psalm 16, 5-11. The Lord is my chosen portion and my cup. You hold my lot. The lines have fallen for me in pleasant places. Indeed, I have a beautiful inheritance. I bless the Lord who gives me counsel. In the night also my heart instructs me. I have set the Lord always before me. Because he is at my right hand, I shall not be shaken. Therefore my heart is glad, and my whole being rejoices. My flesh also dwells secure. For you will not abandon my soul to Sheol, or let your Holy One see corruption. You make known to me the path of life. In your presence there's fullness of joy. At your right hand are pleasures forevermore. John 16:33. I have said these things to you, that in me you may have peace. In the world you will have tribulation, but take heart. I have overcome the world. First Peter chapter 5, 6-7. Humble yourselves, therefore, under the mighty hand of God, so that at the proper time he may exalt you, casting all your anxieties on him, because he cares for you.

Lamentations 3:22-23. The steadfast love of the Lord never ceases. His mercies never come to an end. They are new every morning. Great is your faithfulness. Psalm 32:7-10. You are a hiding place for me. You preserve me from trouble. You surround me with shouts of deliverance. Many are the sorrows of the wicked, but steadfast love surrounds the one who trusts in the Lord. Jeremiah 17:7-8. Blessed is the man who trusts in the Lord, whose trust is the Lord. He is like a tree planted by water that sends out its roots by the stream and does not fear when heat comes, for its leaves remain green and is not anxious in the year of drought, for it does not cease to bear fruit. Romans 8:26-30. Likewise, the Spirit helps us in our weakness, for we do not know what to pray for as we ought, but the Spirit Himself intercedes for us with groanings too deep for words. And he who searches hearts knows what is the mind of the Spirit, because the Spirit intercedes for the saints according to the will of God. And we know that for those who love God, all things work together for good, for those who are called according to his purpose. For those whom he foreknew, he also predestined to be conformed to the image of his Son, in order that he might be the firstborn among many brothers. And those whom he predestined, he also called. And those whom he called, he also justified. And those whom he justified, he also glorified. Romans chapter 8:35-39. Who shall separate us from the love of Christ? Shall tribulation, or distress, or persecution, or famine, or nakedness, or danger, or sword? As it is written, for your sake we are being killed all day long. We are regarded as sheep to be slaughtered. No, in all these things we are more than conquerors through him who loved us. For I am sure that neither death nor life, nor angels nor rulers, nor things present nor things to come, nor powers, nor height nor depth, nor anything else in all creation will be able to separate us from the love of God in Christ Jesus our Lord. Romans 10:9-13. If you confess with your mouth that Jesus is Lord, and believe in your heart that God raised him from the dead, you will be saved. For with the heart one believes and is justified, and with the mouth one confesses and is saved. For the scripture says, everyone who believes in him will not be put to shame. For there is no distinction between Jew and Greek, for the same Lord is Lord of all, bestowing his riches on all who call on him. For everyone who calls on the name of the Lord
will be saved. Psalm chapter 9:9-12. The Lord is a stronghold for the oppressed, a stronghold in times of trouble. And those who know your name put their trust in you. For you, O Lord, have not forsaken those who seek you. Sing praises to the Lord, who sits enthroned in Zion. Tell among the peoples his deeds, for he who avenges blood is mindful of them. He does not forget the cry of the afflicted. Proverbs 3:1-12. My son, do not forget my teaching, but let your heart keep my commands. For length of days and years of life and peace they will add to you. Let not steadfast love and faithfulness forsake you. Bind them around your neck. Write them on the tablet of your heart. So you will find favor and good success in the sight of God and man. Trust in the Lord with all your heart, and do not lean on your own understanding. In all your ways, acknowledge him, and he will make straight your paths. Be not wise in your own eyes. Fear the Lord, and turn away from evil. It will be healing to your flesh and refreshment to your bones. Honor the Lord with your wealth and with the first fruits of all your produce. Then your barns will be filled with plenty, and your vats will be bursting with wine. My son, do not despise the Lord's discipline or be weary of his reproof. For the Lord reproves him who he loves, as a father the son in whom he delights. James 5:13-16. Is anyone among you suffering? Let him pray. Is anyone cheerful? Let him sing praise. Is anyone among you sick? Let him call for the elders of the church and let them pray over him, anointing him with oil in the name of the Lord. And the prayer of faith will save the one who is sick, and the Lord will raise him up. And if he has committed sins, he will be forgiven. Therefore, confess your sins to one another and pray for one another, that you may be healed. The prayer of a righteous person has great power as it is working. Matthew 7:7-11. Ask, and it will be given to you. Seek, and you will find. Knock, and it will be opened to you. For everyone who asks receives, and the one who seeks finds, and to the one who knocks it will be opened. Or which one of you, if his son asks him for bread, will give him a stone? Or if he asks for a fish, will give him a serpent? If you then, who are evil, know how to give good gifts to your children, how much more will your Father who is in heaven give good things to those who ask him? Psalm 103:1-12. Bless the Lord, O my soul, and all that is within me. Bless his holy name. Bless the Lord, O my soul,
and forget not all his benefits, who forgives all your iniquity, who heals all your diseases, who redeems your life from the pit, who crowns you with steadfast love and mercy, who satisfies you with good so that your youth is renewed like the eagles. The Lord works righteousness and justice for all who are oppressed. He made known his ways to Moses, his acts to the people of Israel. The Lord is merciful and gracious, slow to anger and abounding in steadfast love. He will not always chide, nor will he keep his anger forever. He does not deal with us according to our sins, nor repay us according to our iniquities. For as high as the heavens are above the earth, so great is his steadfast love toward those who fear him. As far as the east is from the west, so far does he remove our transgressions from us. As a father shows compassion to his children, so the Lord shows compassion to those who fear him. Psalm 107, 13 through 16. Then they cried to the Lord in their trouble, and he delivered them from their distress. He brought them out of darkness and the shadow of death, and burst their bonds apart. Let them thank the Lord for his steadfast love, for his wondrous works to the children of man. For he shatters the doors of bronze and cuts into the bars of iron. John 14, 1 through 7. Let not your hearts be troubled. Believe in God. Believe also in me. In my Father's house are many rooms. If it were not so, would I have told you that I go to prepare a place for you? And if I go and prepare a place for you, I will come again and will take you to myself, that where I am, you may also be. And you know the way to where I am going. Thomas said to him, Lord, we do not know where you're going. How can we know the way? Jesus said to him, I am the way, and the truth, and the life. No one comes to the Father except through me. If you had known me, you would have known my Father also. From now on, you do know him and have seen him. John 14, 12 through 21. Truly, truly I say to you, whoever believes in me will also do the works that I do, and greater works than these will he do, because I am going to the Father. Whatever you ask in my name, this I will do, that the Father may be glorified in the Son. If you ask me anything in my name, I will do it. If you love me, you will keep my commandments. And I will ask the Father, and he will give you another helper to be with you forever, even the Spirit of truth, whom the world cannot receive because it neither sees him nor knows him. You know him, for he dwells with you and will be in you. I will not leave you as orphans. I will come to you. Yet a little while and the world will see me no more. But you will see me. Because I live, you also will live. In that day you will know that I am in my Father, and you in me, and I in you. Whoever has my commandments and keeps them, he it is who loves me. And he who loves me will be loved by my Father,
and I will love him and manifest myself to him. Mark 10, 27 through 31. Jesus looked at them and said, "With man it is impossible, but not with God. For all things are possible with God." Peter began to say to him, "See, we have left everything and followed you." Jesus said, "Truly, I say to you, there is no one who has left house or brothers or sisters or mother or father or children or lands for my sake and for the gospel, who will not receive 100-fold now in this time, houses and brothers and sisters and mothers and children and lands, with persecutions, and in the age to come eternal life. But many who are first will be last, and the last will be first." Matthew 24, 12 through 13. "And because lawlessness will be increased, the love of many will grow cold. But the one who endures to the end will be saved." John chapter 15, 1 through 11. "I am the true vine, and my Father is the vine dresser. Every branch in me that does not bear fruit, he takes away. And every branch that does bear fruit, he prunes, that it may bear more fruit. Already you are clean because of the word that I have spoken to you. Abide in me, and I in you. As the branch cannot bear fruit by itself, unless it abides in the vine, neither can you, unless you abide in me. I am the vine, you are the branches. Whoever abides in me and I in him, he it is that bears much fruit. For apart from me, you can do nothing. If anyone does not abide in me, he is thrown away like a branch and withers. And the branches are gathered, thrown into the fire and burned. If you abide in me and my words abide in you, ask whatever you wish, and it will be done for you. By this my Father is glorified, that you bear much fruit, and so prove to be my disciples. As the Father has loved me, so have I loved you. Abide in my love. If you keep my commandments, you will abide in my love, just as I have kept my Father's commandments and abide in his love. These things I have spoken to you, that my joy may be in you, and that your joy may be full." 2 Peter 1, 3. 2 Peter 1, 3 through 11. His divine

and knowledge with self-control, and self-control with steadfastness, and steadfastness with godliness, and godliness with brotherly affection, and brotherly affection with love. For if these qualities are yours and are increasing, they keep you from being ineffective or unfruitful in the knowledge of our Lord Jesus Christ. For whoever lacks these qualities is so nearsighted that he is blind, having forgotten that he was cleansed from his former sins. Therefore, brothers, be all the more diligent to confirm your calling and election. For if you practice these qualities, you will never fall. For in this way there will be richly provided for you an entrance into the eternal kingdom of our Lord and Savior, Jesus Christ. Job 36:10-11. He opens their ears to instruction and commands that they return from iniquity. If they listen and serve him, they complete their days in prosperity and their years in pleasantness. Psalm 46:1-7. God is our refuge and strength, a very present help in trouble. Therefore, we will not fear though the earth gives way, though the mountains be moved into the heart of the sea, though its waters roar and foam, though the mountains tremble at its swelling. There is a river whose streams make glad the city of God, the holy habitation of the Most High. God is in the midst of her. She shall not be moved. God will help her when morning dawns. The nations rage, the kingdoms totter. He utters his voice, the earth melts. The Lord of hosts is with us. The God of Jacob is our fortress. Romans 6:5-14. For if we have been united with him in a death like his, we shall certainly be united with him in a resurrection like his. We know that our old self was crucified with him in order that the body of sin might be brought to nothing, so that we would no longer be enslaved to sin. For one who has died has been set free from sin. Now, if we have died with Christ, we believe that we will also live with him. We know that Christ, being raised from the dead, will never die again. Death no longer has dominion over him. For the death he died to sin once for all. But the life he lives to God. So you also must consider yourselves dead to sin, and alive to God in Christ Jesus. Let not sin, therefore, reign in your mortal body to make you obey its passions. Do not present your members to sin as instruments for unrighteousness, but present yourselves to God as those who have been brought from death to life, and your members to God as instruments for righteousness. For sin will have no dominion over you, since you are not under law, but under grace. Psalm 147:1-6. Praise the Lord, for it is good to sing praises to our God, for it is pleasant, and a song of praise is fitting. The Lord builds up Jerusalem. He gathers the outcasts of Israel. He heals the brokenhearted and binds up their wounds. He determines the number of the stars. He gives to all of them their names. Great is our Lord, and abundant in power. His understanding is beyond measure. The Lord lifts up the humble.

he casts the wicked to the ground. Revelation 21, 1 through 7. Then I saw a new heaven and a new earth, for the first heaven and the first earth had passed away, and the sea was no more. And I saw the holy city, New Jerusalem, coming down out of heaven from God, prepared as a bride adorned for her husband. And I heard a loud voice from the throne saying, "Behold, the dwelling place of God is with man. He will dwell with them, and they will be his people, and God himself will be with them as their God. He will wipe away every tear from their eyes, and death shall be no more. Neither shall there be mourning, nor crying, nor pain anymore. For the former things have passed away." And he who was seated on the throne said, "Behold, I am making all things new." Also he said, "Write this down, for these words are trustworthy and true." And he said to me, "It is done. I am the Alpha and the Omega, the beginning and the end. To the thirsty I will give from the spring of the water of life without payment. The one who conquers will have this heritage, and I will be his God, and he will be my son." Galatians 6, 8 through 10. "For the one who sows to his own flesh will from the flesh reap corruption. But the one who sows to the Spirit will from the Spirit reap eternal life. And let us not grow weary of doing good, for in due season we will reap if we do not give up. So then, as we have opportunity, let us do good to everyone, and especially to those who are of the household of faith." Psalm 138. "I give you thanks, O Lord, with my whole heart. Before the gods I sing your praise. I bow down toward your holy temple and give thanks to your name for your steadfast love and your faithfulness. For you have exalted above all things your name and your word. On the day I called, you answered me. My strength of soul you increased. All the kings of the earth shall give you thanks, O Lord, for they have heard the words of your mouth, and they shall sing of the ways of the Lord, for great is the glory of the Lord. For though the Lord is high, he regards the lowly, but the haughty he knows from afar. Though I walk in the midst of trouble, you preserve my life. You stretch out your hand against the wrath of my enemies, and your right hand delivers me. The Lord will fulfill his purpose for me. Your steadfast love, O Lord, endures forever. Do not forsake the work of your hands." First John 2, 24 through 25. "Let what you heard from the beginning abide in you. If what you heard from the beginning abides in you, then you too will abide in the Son and in the Father. And this is the promise that he made to us: eternal life." John chapter 6, 47 through 51. "Truly, truly I say to you,
Whoever believes has eternal life. I am the bread of life. Your fathers ate the manna in the wilderness, and they died. This is the bread that comes down from heaven, so that one may eat of it and not die. I am the living bread that came down from heaven. If anyone eats of this bread, he will live forever. And the bread that I will give for the life of the world is my flesh. Matthew 6:14-15. For if you forgive others their trespasses, your heavenly Father will also forgive you. But if you do not forgive others their trespasses, neither will your Father forgive your trespasses. Psalm 55:22. Cast your burden on the Lord, and he will sustain you. He will never permit the righteous to be moved. Isaiah 52:12. For you shall not go out in haste, and you shall not go in flight. For the Lord will go before you, and the God of Israel will be your rear guard. Psalm 32:8. I will instruct you and teach you in the way you should go. I will counsel you with my eye upon you. Isaiah 30:18-21. Therefore the Lord waits to be gracious to you, and therefore he exalts himself to show mercy to you. For the Lord is a God of justice. Blessed are all those who wait for him. For a people shall dwell in Zion, in Jerusalem. You shall weep no more. He will surely be gracious to you at the sound of your cry. As soon as he hears it, he answers you. And though the Lord give you the bread of adversity and the water of affliction, yet your teacher will not hide himself anymore, but your eyes shall see your teacher, and your ears shall hear a word behind you saying, this is the way, walk in it, when you turn to the right or when you turn to the left. Philippians 1:6. And I am sure of this, that he who began a good work in you will bring it to completion at the day of Jesus Christ. Isaiah 26:3. You keep him in perfect peace whose mind is stayed on you, because he trusts in you. John 11:25-26. Jesus said to her, I am the resurrection and the life. Whoever believes in me, though he die, yet shall he live. And everyone who lives and believes in me shall never die. Second Corinthians 4:16-18. So we do not lose heart. Though our outward self is wasting away, our inner self is being renewed day by day. For this light momentary affliction is preparing for us an eternal weight of glory beyond all comparison. As we look not to the things that are seen, but to the things that are unseen. For the things that are seen are transient, but the things that are unseen are eternal. Philippians 3:20-21.
but our citizenship is in heaven, and from it we await a Savior, the Lord Jesus Christ, who will transform our lowly body to be like his glorious body by the power that enables him even to subject all things to himself. Matthew 5:2-11. And he opened his mouth and taught them, saying, "Blessed are the poor in spirit, for theirs is the kingdom of heaven. Blessed are those who mourn, for they shall be comforted. Blessed are the meek, for they shall inherit the earth. Blessed are those who hunger and thirst for righteousness, for they shall be satisfied. Blessed are the merciful, for they shall receive mercy. Blessed are the pure in heart, for they shall see God. Blessed are the peacemakers, for they shall be called sons of God. Blessed are those who are persecuted for righteousness' sake, for theirs is the kingdom of heaven. Blessed are you when others revile you and persecute you and utter all kinds of evil against you falsely on my account. Rejoice and be glad, for your reward is great in heaven, for so they persecuted the prophets who were before you." First John 4:4. "Little children, you are from God and have overcome them, for he who is in you is greater than he who is in the world." Matthew 10:39-42. "Whoever finds his life will lose it, and whoever loses his life for my sake will find it. Whoever receives you receives me, and whoever receives me receives him who sent me. The one who receives a prophet because he is a prophet will receive a prophet's reward. And the one who receives a righteous person because he is a righteous person will receive a righteous person's reward. And whoever gives one of these little ones even a cup of cold water because he is a disciple, truly I say to you, he will by no means lose his reward." Psalm 145:13-19. "The Lord is faithful in all his words and kind in all his works. The Lord upholds all who are falling and raises up all who are bowed down. The eyes of all look to you, and you give them their food in due season. You open your hand, you satisfy the desire of every living thing. The Lord is righteous in all his ways and kind in all his works. The Lord is near to all who call on him, to all who call on him in truth. He fulfills the desire of those who fear him. He also hears their cry and saves them." First Corinthians 10:13. "No temptation has overtaken you that is not common to man. God is faithful, and he will not let you be tempted beyond your ability. But with the temptation, he will also provide the way of escape, that you may be able to endure it." Second Peter 3:8-9. "But do not overlook this one fact, beloved, that with the Lord one day is as 1,000 years, and 1,000 years as one day. The Lord is not slow to fulfill his promise, as some count slowness, but is patient toward you, not wishing that any should perish, but that
all should reach repentance. Matthew 28, 18 through 20. And Jesus came and said to them, "All authority in heaven and on earth has been given to me. Go therefore and make disciples of all nations, baptizing them in the name of the Father and of the Son and of the Holy Spirit, teaching them to observe all that I have commanded you. And behold, I am with you always to the end of the age." Mark 16, 15 through 18. And he said to them, "Go into all the world and proclaim the gospel to the whole creation. Whoever believes and is baptized will be saved, but whoever does not believe will be condemned. And these signs will accompany those who believe. In my name they will cast out demons, they will speak in new tongues, they will pick up serpents with their hands, and if they drink any deadly poison, it will not hurt them. They will lay their hands on the sick, and they will recover." Second Timothy chapter 4, verse 8. "Henceforth there is laid up for me the crown of righteousness, which the Lord, the righteous judge, will award me on that day. And not only to me, but also to all who have loved his appearing." First Corinthians 6:14. "And God raised the Lord and will also raise us up by his power." Second Corinthians 4:14. "He who raised the Lord Jesus will raise us also with Jesus and bring us with you into his presence." James chapter 1, verse 12. "Blessed is the man who remains steadfast under trial, for when he has stood the test, he will receive the crown of life, which God has promised to those who love him." 1 Peter 4, 1 and 2. "Since therefore Christ suffered in the flesh, arm yourselves with the same way of thinking. For whoever has suffered in the flesh has ceased from sin, so as to live for the rest of the time in the flesh, no longer for human passions, but for the will of God." First John 3, 1 through 3. "See what kind of love the Father has given to us, that we should be called children of God. And so we are. The reason why the world does not know us is that it did not know him. Beloved, we are God's children now, and what we will be has not yet appeared. But we know that when he appears, we shall be like him, because we shall see him as he is. And everyone who thus hopes in him purifies himself as he is pure." Colossians chapter 3, 1 through 4. "If then you have been raised with Christ, seek the things that are above, where Christ is, seated at the right hand of God. Set your minds on things that are above, not on things that are on earth. For you have died, and your life is hidden with Christ in God. When Christ, who is your life, appears, then you also will appear with him in glory." 2 Peter 3:13. "But according to his promise, we are waiting for new heavens and a new earth in which righteousness dwells." John chapter 10,
9-11. I am the door. If anyone enters by me, he will be saved and will go in and out and find pasture. The thief comes only to steal and kill and destroy. I came that they may have life and have it abundantly. I am the good shepherd. The good shepherd lays down his life for the sheep. Romans chapter 6, 22 through 23. But now that you have been set free from sin and have become slaves of God, the fruit you get leads to sanctification, and its end, eternal life. For the wages of sin is death, but the free gift of God is eternal life in Christ Jesus our Lord. Numbers 23:19. God is not man that he should lie, or a son of man that he should change his mind. Has he said, and will he not do it? Or has he spoken, and will he not fulfill it? Psalm 121. I lift up my eyes to the hills. From where does my help come? My help comes from the Lord, who made heaven and earth. He will not let your foot be moved. He who keeps you will not slumber. Behold, he who keeps Israel will neither slumber nor sleep. The Lord is your keeper. The Lord is your shade on your right hand. The sun shall not strike you by day, nor the moon by night. The Lord will keep you from all evil. He will keep your life. The Lord will keep your going out and your coming in from this time forth and forevermore. Psalm 1:1-3. Blessed is the man who walks not in the counsel of the wicked, nor stands in the way of sinners, nor sits in the seat of scoffers. But his delight is in the law of the Lord, and on his law he meditates day and night. He is like a tree planted by streams of water that yields its fruit in its season, and its leaf does not wither. In all that he does, he prospers. Romans chapter 1:16-17. For I am not ashamed of the gospel, for it is the power of God for salvation to everyone who believes, to the Jew first and also to the Greek. For in it the righteousness of God is revealed from faith for faith, as it is written, the righteous shall live by faith. Second Corinthians chapter 1:3-5. Blessed be the God and Father of our Lord Jesus Christ, the Father of mercies and God of all comfort, who comforts us in all our affliction, so that we may be able to comfort those who are in any affliction with the comfort with which we ourselves are comforted by God. For as we share abundantly in Christ's sufferings, so through Christ we share abundantly in comfort too. Second Corinthians chapter 5:17. Therefore, if anyone is in Christ, he is a new creation. The old has passed away. Behold, the new has come.
John chapter 10, 27 through 30. My sheep hear my voice, and I know them, and they follow me. I give them eternal life, and they will never perish, and no one will snatch them out of my hand. My Father, who has given them to me, is greater than all, and no one is able to snatch them out of the Father's hand. I and the Father are one. Acts chapter 1, 7 through 8. It is not for you to know times or seasons that the Father has fixed by his own authority. But you will receive power when the Holy Spirit comes upon you. And you will be my witnesses in Jerusalem and in all Judea and Samaria and to the end of the earth. 2 Corinthians chapter 1, 20 through 22. For all the promises of God find their yes in him. That is why it is through him that we utter our amen to God for his glory. And it is God who establishes us with you in Christ, and has anointed us, and who has also put his seal on us, and given us his Spirit in our hearts as a guarantee. Acts chapter 2, 38 through 39. And Peter said to them, "Repent and be baptized, every one of you, in the name of Jesus Christ, for the forgiveness of your sins, and you will receive the gift of the Holy Spirit. For the promise is for you and for your children, and for all who are far off, everyone whom the Lord our God calls to himself." Deuteronomy 26, 17 through 19. You have declared today that the Lord is your God, and that you will walk in his ways, and keep his statutes and his commandments and his rules, and will obey his voice. And the Lord has declared today that you are a people for his treasured possession, as he has promised you, and that you are to keep all his commandments, and that he will set you in praise and in fame and in honor high above all nations that he has made, and that you shall be a people holy to the Lord your God, as he promised. Hebrews chapter 10, 19 through 23. Therefore, brothers, since we have confidence to enter the holy places by the blood of Jesus, by the new and living way that he opened for us through the curtain, that is, through his flesh, and since we have a great priest over the house of God, let us draw near with a true heart in full assurance of faith, with our hearts sprinkled clean from an evil conscience, and our bodies washed with pure water. Let us hold fast the confession of our hope without wavering, for he who promised is faithful. Exodus 14, 13 through 14. And Moses said to the people, "Fear not, stand firm, and see the salvation of the Lord, which he will work for you today. For the Egyptians whom you see today, you shall never see again. The Lord will fight for you, and you have only to be silent." Isaiah 43, 1 through 3. But now, thus says the Lord, he who created you, O Jacob, he who formed you, O Israel, fear not, for I have redeemed you. I have called you by name. You are mine.
When you pass through the waters, I will be with you, and through the rivers, they shall not overwhelm you. When you walk through fire, you shall not be burned, and the flame shall not consume you. For I am the Lord your God, the Holy One of Israel, your Savior. Isaiah 54:10. For the mountains may depart and the hills be removed, but my steadfast love shall not depart from you, and my covenant of peace shall not be removed, says the Lord, who has compassion on you. Isaiah 54:13-14. All your children shall be taught by the Lord, and great shall be the peace of your children. In righteousness you shall be established. You shall be far from oppression, for you shall not fear, and from terror, for it shall not come near you. And great shall be the peace of your children. In righteousness you shall be established. You shall be far from oppression, for you shall not fear, and from terror, for it shall not come near you. Isaiah 54:13-14. No weapon that is fashioned against you shall succeed, and you shall refute every tongue that rises against you in judgment. This is the heritage of the servants of the Lord, and their vindication from me, declares the Lord. Isaiah 58:6-12. Is not this the fast that I choose? To loose the bonds of wickedness, to undo the straps of the yoke, to let the oppressed go free, and to break every yoke? Is it not to share your bread with the hungry and bring the homeless poor into your house? When you see the naked, to cover him and not to hide yourself from your own flesh? Then shall your light break forth like the dawn, and your healing shall spring up speedily. Your righteousness shall go before you. The glory of the Lord shall be your rear guard. Then you shall call and the Lord will answer. You shall cry and he will say, "Here I am." If you take away the yoke from your midst, the pointing of the finger and speaking wickedness, if you pour yourself out for the hungry and satisfy the desire of the afflicted, then shall your light rise in the darkness, and your gloom be as the noonday. And the Lord will guide you continually and satisfy your desire in scorched places and make your bones strong. And you shall be like a watered garden, like a spring of water whose waters do not fail. And your ancient ruins shall be rebuilt. You shall raise up the foundations of many generations. You shall be called the repairer of the breach, the restorer of streets to dwell in. James 1:2-5. Count it all joy, my brothers, when you meet trials of various kinds, for you know that the testing of your faith produces steadfastness. And let steadfastness have its full effect, that you may be perfect and complete, lacking in nothing. If any of you lacks wisdom, let him ask God, who gives generously to all without reproach, and it will be given him. James 4:7-8, and verse 10. Submit yourselves therefore to God.
Resist the devil and he will flee from you. Draw near to God and he will draw near to you. Humble yourselves before the Lord and he will exalt you. First John chapter 1, verse 9. If we confess our sins, he is faithful and just to forgive us our sins and to cleanse us from all unrighteousness. 2 Chronicles chapter 7, 14 through 16. If my people who are called by my name humble themselves and pray and seek my face and turn from their wicked ways, then I will hear from heaven and will forgive their sin and heal their land. Now my eyes will be open and my ears attentive to the prayer that is made in this place. For now I have chosen and consecrated this house, that my name may be there forever. My eyes and my heart will be there for all time. Deuteronomy chapter 31, 6 through 8. Be strong and courageous. Do not fear or be in dread of them, for it is the Lord your God who goes with you. He will not leave you or forsake you. Then Moses summoned Joshua and said to him in the sight of all Israel, be strong and courageous, for you shall go with this people into the land that the Lord has sworn to their fathers to give them, and you shall put them in possession of it. It is the Lord who goes before you. He will be with you. He will not leave you or forsake you. Do not fear or be dismayed. Jeremiah 29, 11 through 14. For I know the plans I have for you, declares the Lord. Plans for welfare and not for evil, to give you a future and a hope. Then you will call upon me and come and pray to me, and I will hear you. You will seek me and find me, when you seek me with all your heart. I will be found by you, declares the Lord. John chapter 3, 16 through 17. For God so loved the world that he gave his only Son, that whoever believes in him should not perish, but have eternal life. For God did not send his Son into the world to condemn the world, but in order that the world might be saved through him. John chapter 8, 34 through 36. Jesus answered them, truly, truly, I say to you, everyone who practices sin is a slave to sin. The slave does not remain in the house forever. The Son remains forever. So if the Son sets you free, you will be free indeed. Malachi chapter 3, 10 through 12. Bring the full tithe into the storehouse, that there may be food in my house, and thereby put me to the test, says the Lord of hosts, if I will not open the windows of heaven for you and pour down for you a blessing until there is no more need. I will rebuke the devourer for you, so that it will not destroy the fruits of your soil. And your vine in the field shall not fail to bear, says the Lord of hosts.
then all nations will call you blessed, for you will be a land of delight, says the Lord of hosts. Mark chapter 11, 22 through 26. And Jesus answered them, "Have faith in God. Truly I say to you, whoever says to this mountain, 'Be taken up and thrown into the sea,' and does not doubt in his heart, but believes that what he says will come to pass, it will be done for him. Therefore I tell you, whatever you ask in prayer, believe that you have received it, and it will be yours. And whenever you stand praying, forgive if you have anything against anyone, so that your Father also who is in heaven may forgive you your trespasses.

Joshua chapter 1, 6 through 9. Be strong and courageous, for you shall cause this people to inherit the land that I swore to their fathers to give them. Only be strong and very courageous, being careful to do according to all the law that Moses, my servant, commanded you. Do not turn from it to the right hand or to the left, that you may have good success wherever you go. This book of the law shall not depart from your mouth, but you shall meditate on it day and night, so that you may be careful to do according to all that is written in it. For then you will make your way prosperous, and then you will have good success. Have I not commanded you? Be strong and courageous. Do not be frightened, and do not be dismayed, for the Lord your God is with you wherever you go. Philippians chapter 4, 19 through 20. And my God will supply every need of yours according to his riches and glory in Christ Jesus. To our God and Father be glory forever and ever. Amen. Psalm chapter 37, 3 through 11. Trust in the Lord and do good. Dwell in the land and befriend faithfulness. Delight yourself in the Lord, and he will give you the desires of your heart. Commit your way to the Lord. Trust in him, and he will act. He will bring forth your righteousness as the light, and your justice as the noonday. Be still before the Lord, and wait patiently for him. Fret not yourself over the one who prospers in his way, over the man who carries out evil devices. Refrain from anger and forsake wrath. Fret not yourself. It tends only to evil. For the evildoers shall be cut off, but those who wait for the Lord shall inherit the land. In just a little while, the wicked will be no more. Though you look carefully at his place, he will not be there. But the meek shall inherit the land and delight themselves in abundant peace. Psalm chapter 50, 14 through 15. Offer to God a sacrifice of thanksgiving, and perform your vows to the Most High, and call upon me in the day of trouble. I will deliver you, and you shall glorify me.

Revelation chapter 2, 5 through 7. Remember therefore from where you have fallen. Repent and do the works you did at first. If not, I will come to you and remove your lampstand from its place, unless you repent. Yet this you have. You hate the works of the Nicolaitans, which I also hate. He who has an ear, let him hear what the Spirit says to the churches. To the one who conquers, I will grant to eat of the tree of life, which is in the paradise of God. Revelation chapter 2, 10 through 11. Be faithful unto death, and I will give you the crown of life. He who has an ear, let him hear what the Spirit says to the churches. The one who conquers will not be hurt by the second death. Revelation chapter 2, verse 17. He who has an ear, let him hear what the Spirit says to the churches. To the one who conquers, I will give some of the hidden manna, and I will give him a white stone with a new name written on the stone that no one knows except the one who receives it. Revelation chapter 2, 26 through 29. The one who conquers and who keeps my works until the end, to him I will give authority over the nations, and he will rule them with a rod of iron, as when earthen pots are broken in pieces, even as I myself have received authority from my Father, and I will give him the morning star. He who has an ear, let him hear what the Spirit says to the churches. Revelation chapter 3, verse 5. The one who conquers will be clothed thus in white garments, and I will never blot out his name from the book of life. I will confess his name before my Father and before his angels. He who has an ear, let him hear what the Spirit says to the churches. Revelation chapter 3, 10 through 13. Because you have kept my word about patient endurance, I will keep you from the hour of trial that is coming on the whole world to try those who dwell on the earth. I am coming soon. Hold fast what you have, so that no one may seize your crown. The one who conquers, I will make him a pillar in the temple of my God. Never shall he go out of it. And I will write on him the name of my God and the name of the city of my God, the New Jerusalem, which comes down from my God out of heaven, and my own new name. He who has an ear, let him hear what the Spirit says to the churches. Revelation chapter 3, 20 through 22. Behold, I stand at the door and knock. If anyone hears my voice and opens the door, I will come in to him and eat with him, and he with me. The one who conquers, I will grant him to sit with me on my throne, as I also conquered and sat down with my Father on his throne. He who has an ear, let him hear what the Spirit says to the churches. First Peter chapter 3, 10 through 12.
Whoever desires to love life and see good days, let him keep his tongue from evil and his lips from speaking deceit. Let him turn away from evil and do good. Let him seek peace and pursue it. For the eyes of the Lord are on the righteous, and his ears are open to their prayer. But the face of the Lord is against those who do evil. Philippians chapter 4, 4 through 9. Rejoice in the Lord always. Again, I will say, rejoice. Let your reasonableness be known to everyone. The Lord is at hand. Do not be anxious about anything, but in everything, by prayer and supplication, with thanksgiving, let your requests be known to God. And the peace of God, which surpasses all understanding, will guard your hearts and your minds in Christ Jesus. Finally, brothers, whatever is true, whatever is honorable, whatever is just, whatever is pure, whatever is lovely, whatever is commendable, if there is any excellence, if there is anything worthy of praise, think about these things. What you have learned and received and heard and seen in me, practice these things, and the God of peace will be with you. Psalm chapter 34, 15 through 19. The eyes of the Lord are toward the righteous, and his ears toward their cry. The face of the Lord is against those who do evil, to cut off the memory of them from the earth. When the righteous cry for help, the Lord hears and delivers them out of all their troubles. The Lord is near to the brokenhearted and saves the crushed in spirit. Many are the afflictions of the righteous, but the Lord delivers him out of them all. Jeremiah chapter 33, 2 through 3. Thus says the Lord who made the earth, the Lord who formed it to establish it. The Lord is his name. Call to me and I will answer you and will tell you great and hidden things that you have not known. Jeremiah chapter 33, verse 6. Behold, I will bring it health and cure, and I will cure them, and I will reveal to them abundance of peace and truth. Isaiah 41, 10 through 13. Fear not, for I am with you. Be not dismayed, for I am your God. I will strengthen you. I will help you. I will uphold you with my righteous right hand. Behold, all who are incensed against you shall be put to shame and confounded. Those who strive against you shall be as nothing and shall perish. You shall seek those who contend with you, but you shall not find them. Those who war against you shall be as nothing at all. For I, the Lord your God, hold your right hand. It is I who say to you, fear not. I am the one who helps you. Isaiah 40, 27 through 31. Why do you say, O Jacob, and speak, O Israel,

faint and be weary, and young men shall fall exhausted. But they who wait for the Lord shall renew their strength. They shall mount up with wings like eagles. They shall run and not be weary. They shall walk and not faint. Matthew chapter 11, 28 through 30. Come to me, all who labor and are heavily burdened, and I will give you rest. Take my yoke upon you and learn from me, for I am gentle and humble in heart, and you will find rest for your souls. For my yoke is easy and my burden is light. Psalm 91. He who dwells in the secret place of the Most High will rest in the shadow of the Almighty. I will say of Yahweh, He is my refuge and my fortress, my God in whom I trust. For He will deliver you from the snare of the fowler and from the deadly pestilence. He will cover you with His feathers. Under His wings you will take refuge. His faithfulness is your shield and rampart. You shall not be afraid of the terror by night, nor of the arrow that flies by day, nor of the pestilence that walks in darkness, nor of the destruction that wastes at noonday. 1,000 may fall at your side, and 10,000 at your right hand, but it will not come near you. You will only look with your eyes and see the recompense of the wicked. Because you have made Yahweh your refuge and the Most High your dwelling place, no evil shall happen to you, neither shall any plague come near your dwelling. For He will put His angels in charge of you to guard you in all your ways. They will bear you up in their hands so that you won't dash your foot against a stone. You will tread on the lion and the cobra. You will trample the young lion and the serpent underfoot. Because He has set His love on me, therefore I will deliver him. I will set him on high because he has known my name. He will call on me and I will answer him. I will be with him in trouble. I will deliver him and honor him. I will satisfy him with long life and show him my salvation. Romans chapter 8, 16 through 18. The Spirit Himself testifies with our spirit that we are children of God. And if children, then heirs, heirs of God, and joint heirs with Christ, if indeed we suffer with Him, that we may also be glorified with Him. For I consider that the sufferings of this present time are not worthy to be compared with the glory which will be revealed toward us. John chapter 14, 25 through 27. These things I have spoken to you while I am still with you. But the Helper, the Holy Spirit, whom the Father will send in my name, He will teach you all things and bring to your remembrance all that I have said to you. Peace I leave with you. My peace I give to you. Not as the world gives do I give to you. Let not your hearts be troubled, neither let them be afraid. Romans chapter 5, 1 through 5. Therefore, since we have been justified by faith, we have peace with God through our Lord Jesus Christ. Through Him,

We have also obtained access by faith into this grace in which we stand, and we rejoice in hope of the glory of God. Not only that, but we rejoice in our sufferings, knowing that suffering produces endurance, and endurance produces character, and character produces hope, and hope does not put us to shame, because God's love has been poured into our hearts through the Holy Spirit who has been given to us. Second Corinthians chapter 13, verse 11. Finally, brothers, rejoice. Aim for restoration. Comfort one another. Agree with one another. Live in peace, and the God of love and peace will be with you. Isaiah chapter 53, verse 5. But he was wounded for our transgressions. He was crushed for our iniquities. Upon him was the chastisement that brought us peace, and with his stripes we are healed. Psalm chapter 37, verse 37. Mark the blameless and behold the upright, for there is a future for the man of peace. Hebrews chapter 12, verse 11. For the moment, all discipline seems painful rather than pleasant. But later, it yields the peaceful fruit of righteousness to those who have been trained by it. Matthew chapter 6, 25 through 33. Therefore I tell you, do not be anxious about your life, what you will eat or what you will drink, nor about your body, what you will put on. Is not life more than food, and the body more than clothing? Look at the birds of the air. They neither sow nor reap, nor gather into barns, and yet your heavenly Father feeds them. Are you not of more value than they? And which of you, by being anxious, can add a single hour to his span of life? And why are you anxious about clothing? Consider the lilies of the field, how they grow. They neither toil nor spin. Yet I tell you, even Solomon in all his glory was not arrayed like one of these. But if God so clothes the grass of the field, which today is alive and tomorrow is thrown into the oven, will he not much more clothe you? O you of little faith. Therefore, do not be anxious, saying, what shall we eat, or what shall we drink, or what shall we wear? For the Gentiles seek after these things, and your heavenly Father knows that you need them all. But seek first the kingdom of God and his righteousness, and all these things will be added to you.

Psalm chapter 126, 5 through 6. Those who sow in tears shall reap with shouts of joy. He who goes out weeping, bearing the seed for sowing, shall come home with shouts of joy, bringing his sheaves with him. Psalm 16, 5 through 11. The Lord is my chosen portion and my cup. You hold my lot. The lines have fallen for me in pleasant places. Indeed, I have a beautiful inheritance. I bless the Lord who gives me counsel. In the night also my heart instructs me. I have set the Lord always before me. Because he is at my right hand, I shall not be shaken. Therefore my heart is glad, and my whole being rejoices. My flesh also dwells secure. For you will not abandon my soul to Sheol, or let your Holy One see corruption. You make known to me the path of life. In your presence there's fullness of joy. At your right hand are pleasures forevermore. John 16:33. I have said these things to you, that in me you may have peace. In the world you will have tribulation, but take heart. I have overcome the world. First Peter chapter 5, 6 through 7. Humble yourselves, therefore, under the mighty hand of God, so that at the proper time he may exalt you, casting all your anxieties on him, because he cares for you.

Lamentations 3, 22 through 23. The steadfast love of the Lord never ceases. His mercies never come to an end. They are new every morning. Great is your faithfulness. Psalm 32, 7 and 10. You are a hiding place for me. You preserve me from trouble. You surround me with shouts of deliverance. Many are the sorrows of the wicked, but steadfast love surrounds the one who trusts in the Lord. Jeremiah 17, 7 through 8. Blessed is the man who trusts in the Lord, whose trust is the Lord. He is like a tree planted by water that sends out its roots by the stream and does not fear when heat comes, for its leaves remain green and is not anxious in the year of drought. For it does not cease to bear fruit. Romans 8, 26 through 30. Likewise, the Spirit helps us in our weakness, for we do not know what to pray for as we ought, but the Spirit Himself intercedes for us with groanings too deep for words. And he who searches hearts knows what is the mind of the Spirit, because the Spirit intercedes for the saints according to the will of God. And we know that for those who love God, all things work together for good, for those who are called according to his purpose. For those whom he foreknew, he also predestined to be conformed to the image of his Son, in order that he might be the firstborn among many brothers. And those whom he predestined, he also called. And those whom he called, he also justified. And those whom he justified, he also glorified. Romans chapter 8, 35 through 39. Who shall separate us from the love of Christ? Shall tribulation, or distress, or persecution, or famine, or nakedness, or danger, or sword? As it is written, for your sake we are being killed all day long. We are regarded as sheep to be slaughtered. No, in all these things we are more than conquerors, through him who loved us. For I am sure that neither death nor life, nor angels nor rulers, nor things present nor things to come, nor powers, nor height nor depth, nor anything else in all creation will be able to separate us from the love of God in Christ Jesus our Lord. Romans 10, 9 through 13. If you confess with your mouth that Jesus is Lord, and believe in your heart that God raised him from the dead, you will be saved. For with the heart one believes and is justified, and with the mouth one confesses and is saved. For the scripture says, everyone who believes in him will not be put to shame. For there is no distinction between Jew and Greek. For the same Lord is Lord of all, bestowing his riches on all who call on him. For everyone who calls on the name of the Lord
will be saved. Psalm chapter 9, 9 through 12. The Lord is a stronghold for the oppressed, a stronghold in times of trouble. And those who know your name put their trust in you. For you, O Lord, have not forsaken those who seek you. Sing praises to the Lord, who sits enthroned in Zion. Tell among the peoples his deeds. For he who avenges blood is mindful of them. He does not forget the cry of the afflicted. Proverbs 3, 1 through 12. My son, do not forget my teaching, but let your heart keep my commands. For length of days and years of life and peace they will add to you. Let not steadfast love and faithfulness forsake you. Bind them around your neck. Write them on the tablet of your heart. So you will find favor and good success in the sight of God and man. Trust in the Lord with all your heart. And do not lean on your own understanding. In all your ways, acknowledge him, and he will make straight your paths. Be not wise in your own eyes. Fear the Lord, and turn away from evil. It will be healing to your flesh and refreshment to your bones. Honor the Lord with your wealth and with the first fruits of all your produce. Then your barns will be filled with plenty, and your vats will be bursting with wine. My son, do not despise the Lord's discipline, or be weary of his reproof. For the Lord reproves him who he loves, as a father the son in whom he delights. James 5, 13 through 16. Is anyone among you suffering? Let him pray. Is anyone cheerful? Let him sing praise. Is anyone among you sick? Let him call for the elders of the church and let them pray over him, anointing him with oil in the name of the Lord. And the prayer of faith will save the one who is sick. And the Lord will raise him up. And if he has committed sins, he will be forgiven. Therefore, confess your sins to one another and pray for one another that you may be healed. The prayer of a righteous person has great power as it is working. Matthew 7, 7 through 11. Ask, and it will be given to you. Seek, and you will find. Knock, and it will be opened to you. For everyone who asks receives, and the one who seeks finds, and to the one who knocks it will be opened. Or which one of you, if his son asks him for bread, will give him a stone? Or if he asks for a fish, will give him a serpent? If you then, who are evil, know how to give good gifts to your children, how much more will your Father who is in heaven give good things to those who ask him? Psalm 103, 1 through 12. Bless the Lord, O my soul, and all that is within me. Bless his holy name. Bless the Lord, O my soul,
and forget not all his benefits, who forgives all your iniquity, who heals all your diseases, who redeems your life from the pit, who crowns you with steadfast love and mercy, who satisfies you with good so that your youth is renewed like the eagles. The Lord works righteousness and justice for all who are oppressed. He made known his ways to Moses, his acts to the people of Israel. The Lord is merciful and gracious, slow to anger and abounding in steadfast love. He will not always chide, nor will he keep his anger forever. He does not deal with us according to our sins, nor repay us according to our iniquities. For as high as the heavens are above the earth, so great is his steadfast love toward those who fear him. As far as the east is from the west, so far does he remove our transgressions from us. As a father shows compassion to his children, so the Lord shows compassion to those who fear him. Psalm 107, 13 through 16. Then they cried to the Lord in their trouble, and he delivered them from their distress. He brought them out of darkness and the shadow of death, and burst their bonds apart. Let them thank the Lord for his steadfast love, for his wondrous works to the children of man. For he shatters the doors of bronze and cuts into the bars of iron. John 14, 1 through 7. Let not your hearts be troubled. Believe in God. Believe also in me. In my Father's house are many rooms. If it were not so, would I have told you that I go to prepare a place for you? And if I go and prepare a place for you, I will come again and will take you to myself, that where I am, you may also be. And you know the way to where I am going. Thomas said to him, Lord, we do not know where you are going. How can we know the way? Jesus said to him, I am the way, and the truth, and the life. No one comes to the Father except through me. If you had known me, you would have known my Father also. From now on, you do know him and have seen him. John 14, 12 through 21. Truly, truly I say to you, whoever believes in me will also do the works that I do. And greater works than these will he do, because I am going to the Father. Whatever you ask in my name, this I will do, that the Father may be glorified in the Son. If you ask me anything in my name, I will do it. If you love me, you will keep my commandments. And I will ask the Father, and he will give you another helper to be with you forever, even the Spirit of truth, whom the world cannot receive because it neither sees him nor knows him. You know him, for he dwells with you and will be in you. I will not leave you as orphans. I will come to you. Yet a little while and the world will see me no more, but you will see me. Because I live, you also will live. In that day you will know that I am in my Father, and you in me, and I in you. Whoever has my commandments and keeps them, he it is who loves me. And he who loves me will be loved by my Father,
and I will love him and manifest myself to him. Mark 10:27-31. Jesus looked at them and said, "With man it is impossible, but not with God. For all things are possible with God." Peter began to say to him, "See, we have left everything and followed you." Jesus said, "Truly, I say to you, there is no one who has left house or brothers or sisters or mother or father or children or lands for my sake and for the gospel, who will not receive 100-fold now in this time, houses and brothers and sisters and mothers and children and lands, with persecutions, and in the age to come eternal life. But many who are first will be last, and the last will be first." Matthew 24:12-13. "And because lawlessness will be increased, the love of many will grow cold. But the one who endures to the end will be saved." John 15:1-11. "I am the true vine, and my Father is the vine dresser. Every branch in me that does not bear fruit, he takes away. And every branch that does bear fruit, he prunes, that it may bear more fruit. Already you are clean because of the word that I have spoken to you. Abide in me, and I in you. As the branch cannot bear fruit by itself, unless it abides in the vine, neither can you, unless you abide in me. I am the vine, you are the branches. Whoever abides in me and I in him, he it is that bears much fruit. For apart from me, you can do nothing. If anyone does not abide in me, he is thrown away like a branch and withers. And the branches are gathered, thrown into the fire and burned. If you abide in me and my words abide in you, ask whatever you wish, and it will be done for you. By this my Father is glorified, that you bear much fruit, and so prove to be my disciples. As the Father has loved me, so have I loved you. Abide in my love. If you keep my commandments, you will abide in my love, just as I have kept my Father's commandments and abide in his love. These things I have spoken to you, that my joy may be in you, and that your joy may be full." 2 Peter 1:3-11. "His divine power has granted to us all things that pertain to life and godliness, through the knowledge of him who called us to his own glory and excellence, by which he granted to us his precious and very great promises, so that through them you may become partakers of the divine nature, having escaped from the corruption that is in the world because of sinful desire. For this very reason, make every effort to supplement your faith with virtue, and virtue with knowledge, and knowledge with self-control, and self-control with steadfastness, and steadfastness with godliness, and godliness with brotherly affection, and brotherly affection with love. For if these qualities are yours and are increasing, they keep you from being ineffective or unfruitful in the knowledge of our Lord Jesus Christ. For whoever lacks these qualities is so nearsighted that he is blind, having forgotten that he was cleansed from his former sins. Therefore, brothers, be all the more diligent to confirm your calling and election.
For if you practice these qualities, you will never fall. For in this way there will be richly provided for you an entrance into the eternal kingdom of our Lord and Savior, Jesus Christ. Job 36:10-11. He opens their ears to instruction and commands that they return from iniquity. If they listen and serve him, they complete their days in prosperity and their years in pleasantness. Psalm 46:1-7. God is our refuge and strength, a very present help in trouble. Therefore, we will not fear though the earth gives way, though the mountains be moved into the heart of the sea, though its waters roar and foam, though the mountains tremble at its swelling. There is a river whose streams make glad the city of God, the holy habitation of the Most High. God is in the midst of her. She shall not be moved. God will help her when morning dawns. The nations rage, the kingdoms totter. He utters his voice, the earth melts. The Lord of hosts is with us. The God of Jacob is our fortress. Romans chapter 6:5-14. For if we have been united with him in a death like his, we shall certainly be united with him in a resurrection like his. We know that our old self was crucified with him in order that the body of sin might be brought to nothing, so that we would no longer be enslaved to sin. For one who has died has been set free from sin. Now, if we have died with Christ, we believe that we will also live with him. We know that Christ, being raised from the dead, will never die again. Death no longer has dominion over him. For the death he died to sin once for all. But the life he lives to God. So you also must consider yourselves dead to sin, and alive to God in Christ Jesus. Let not sin, therefore, reign in your mortal body, to make you obey its passions. Do not present your members to sin as instruments for unrighteousness, but present yourselves to God as those who have been brought from death to life, and your members to God as instruments for righteousness. For sin will have no dominion over you, since you are not under law, but under grace. Psalm 147:1-6. Praise the Lord, for it is good to sing praises to our God, for it is pleasant, and a song of praise is fitting. The Lord builds up Jerusalem. He gathers the outcasts of Israel. He heals the brokenhearted and binds up their wounds. He determines the number of the stars. He gives to all of them their names. Great is our Lord and abundant in power. His understanding is beyond measure. The Lord lifts up the humble. He casts the wicked to the ground. Revelation 21:1-7. Then I saw a new heaven and a new earth, for the first heaven and the first earth had passed away, and the sea was no more. And I saw the holy city, New Jerusalem, coming down out of heaven from God, prepared as a bride adorned for her husband.
And I heard a loud voice from the throne saying, "Behold, the dwelling place of God is with man. He will dwell with them, and they will be his people, and God himself will be with them as their God. He will wipe away every tear from their eyes, and death shall be no more. Neither shall there be mourning, nor crying, nor pain anymore. For the former things have passed away." And he who was seated on the throne said, "Behold, I am making all things new." Also he said, "Write this down, for these words are trustworthy and true." And he said to me, "It is done. I am the Alpha and the Omega, the beginning and the end. To the thirsty I will give from the spring of the water of life without payment. The one who conquers will have this heritage, and I will be his God, and he will be my son." Galatians 6, 8-10. "For the one who sows to his own flesh will from the flesh reap corruption. But the one who sows to the Spirit will from the Spirit reap eternal life. And let us not grow weary of doing good, for in due season we will reap if we do not give up. So then, as we have opportunity, let us do good to everyone, and especially to those who are of the household of faith." Psalm 138. "I give you thanks, O Lord, with my whole heart. Before the gods I sing your praise. I bow down toward your holy temple and give thanks to your name for your steadfast love and your faithfulness. For you have exalted above all things your name and your word. On the day I called, you answered me. My strength of soul you increased. All the kings of the earth shall give you thanks, O Lord, for they have heard the words of your mouth, and they shall sing of the ways of the Lord, for great is the glory of the Lord. For though the Lord is high, he regards the lowly, but the haughty he knows from afar. Though I walk in the midst of trouble, you preserve my life. You stretch out your hand against the wrath of my enemies, and your right hand delivers me. The Lord will fulfill his purpose for me. Your steadfast love, O Lord, endures forever. Do not forsake the work of your hands." First John 2, 24-25. "Let what you heard from the beginning abide in you. If what you heard from the beginning abides in you, then you too will abide in the Son and in the Father. And this is the promise that he made to us: eternal life." John chapter 6, 47 through 51. "Truly, truly I say to you, whoever believes has eternal life. I am the bread of life. Your fathers ate the manna in the wilderness, and they died. This is the bread that comes down from heaven, so that one may eat of it and not die. I am the living bread that came down from heaven. If anyone eats of this bread, he will live forever. And the bread that I will give for the life of the world is my flesh."
Matthew 6, 14 through 15. For if you forgive others their trespasses, your heavenly Father will also forgive you. But if you do not forgive others their trespasses, neither will your Father forgive your trespasses. Psalm 55, 22. Cast your burden on the Lord, and He will sustain you. He will never permit the righteous to be moved. Isaiah 52, 12. For you shall not go out in haste, and you shall not go in flight. For the Lord will go before you, and the God of Israel will be your rear guard. Psalm 32, 8. I will instruct you and teach you in the way you should go. I will counsel you with my eye upon you. Isaiah 30, 18 through 21. Therefore the Lord waits to be gracious to you, and therefore He exalts Himself to show mercy to you. For the Lord is a God of justice. Blessed are all those who wait for Him. For a people shall dwell in Zion, in Jerusalem. You shall weep no more. He will surely be gracious to you at the sound of your cry. As soon as He hears it, He answers you. And though the Lord give you the bread of adversity and the water of affliction, yet your teacher will not hide himself anymore, but your eyes shall see your teacher, and your ears shall hear a word behind you saying, "This is the way, walk in it," when you turn to the right or when you turn to the left. Philippians chapter 1, verse 6. And I am sure of this, that He who began a good work in you will bring it to completion at the day of Jesus Christ. Isaiah 26, verse 3. You keep him in perfect peace whose mind is stayed on you, because he trusts in you. John chapter 11, 25 through 26. Jesus said to her, "I am the resurrection and the life. Whoever believes in me, though he die, yet shall he live. And everyone who lives and believes in me shall never die." Second Corinthians 4, 16 through 18. So we do not lose heart. Though our outward self is wasting away, our inner self is being renewed day by day. For this light momentary affliction is preparing for us an eternal weight of glory beyond all comparison. As we look not to the things that are seen, but to the things that are unseen. For the things that are seen are transient, but the things that are unseen are eternal. Philippians 3, 20 through 21. But our citizenship is in heaven, and from it we await a Savior, the Lord Jesus Christ, who will transform our lowly body to be like His glorious body by the power that enables Him even to subject all things to Himself. Matthew 5, 2 through 11. And He opened His mouth and taught them, saying, "Blessed are the poor in spirit,
for theirs is the kingdom of heaven. Blessed are those who mourn, for they shall be comforted. Blessed are the meek, for they shall inherit the earth. Blessed are those who hunger and thirst for righteousness, for they shall be satisfied. Blessed are the merciful, for they shall receive mercy. Blessed are the pure in heart, for they shall see God. Blessed are the peacemakers, for they shall be called sons of God. Blessed are those who are persecuted for righteousness' sake, for theirs is the kingdom of heaven. Blessed are you when others revile you and persecute you and utter all kinds of evil against you falsely on my account. Rejoice and be glad, for your reward is great in heaven, for so they persecuted the prophets who were before you. First John 4, verse 4. Little children, you are from God and have overcome them, for he who is in you is greater than he who is in the world. Matthew chapter 10, 39 through 42. Whoever finds his life will lose it, and whoever loses his life for my sake will find it. Whoever receives you receives me, and whoever receives me receives him who sent me. The one who receives a prophet because he is a prophet will receive a prophet's reward, and the one who receives a righteous person because he is a righteous person will receive a righteous person's reward. And whoever gives one of these little ones even a cup of cold water, because he is a disciple, truly I say to you, he will by no means lose his reward. Psalm 145, 13 through 19. The Lord is faithful in all his words, and kind in all his works. The Lord upholds all who are falling and raises up all who are bowed down. The eyes of all look to you, and you give them their food in due season. You open your hand, you satisfy the desire of every living thing. The Lord is righteous in all his ways and kind in all his works. The Lord is near to all who call on him, to all who call on him in truth. He fulfills the desire of those who fear him. He also hears their cry and saves them. First Corinthians 10, verse 13. No temptation has overtaken you that is not common to man. God is faithful, and he will not let you be tempted beyond your ability. But with the temptation, he will also provide the way of escape, that you may be able to endure it. Second Peter 3, 8 through 9. But do not overlook this one fact, beloved, that with the Lord one day is as 1,000 years, and 1,000 years as one day. The Lord is not slow to fulfill his promise, as some count slowness, but is patient toward you, not wishing that any should perish, but that all should reach repentance.

I decree and declare, this is the day the Lord has made. Since every good gift comes from God, I speak that this day is both good and perfect. 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with your assignment, what you should be doing when you get there, with relationships, who you should be doing it with when you get there, the people that add value to your life, with resources, with what you should be doing it with timing and your gifts and your abilities. Your timing is when you should be doing what you're doing. I pronounce a benediction upon you that God would give you a strategy, give you the ability to know what you should be doing and how you should be doing it. And then finally, I pronounce a blessing upon you and this benediction that you will leave a legacy, that you will leave something for the next generation to know that you did it. I pronounce this benediction upon you, that you will live in a prosperous, healthy environment. 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

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May your mouth be filled with spontaneous praise. May your hands never lack productivity. May your mind never lack witty million-dollar ideas and creative billion-dollar inventions. 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May the light of God's word forever light your pathway. May you blaze new trails. May you run through troops and leap over walls. May you discover new horizons as you become the Christopher Columbus of your discipline, your industry, your profession, and your chosen field. 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May wealth and riches be in your house. May God dissolve the pain of yesterday so that it will never appear again tomorrow. May the abundance of the sea be converted unto you. May every good seed you planted last season yield a fruitful harvest this season. May your activities be synchronized and syncopated to heaven's rhythm. May you know God in his fullness. May he grant you pleasure and power. May greatness be your portion. May you live your life in such a way that all the world will know that it is blessed because of your presence in it. 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May excellence be the signature upon all you do and say. May you become all that God will have you to become. May God supply all your need according to his riches in glory. May his spirit be your companion. May Jesus forever be your Lord and Savior. May you become the head and not the tail. May you forever be the first and not last. May you forever be above only and not beneath. May you be strengthened in the inner man. May you continue to dream big. May you awaken every morning to live the life of your dreams. May you live a humble life of gratitude and thanksgiving, knowing that he which began the good work in you will complete it, for faithful is
is He that calls you to this realm of success and prosperity, and it is He who will also do it. I speak this benediction of blessing upon your life in the name of Jesus. According to Genesis 28:3-4, and the God Almighty bless thee and make thee fruitful and multiply.

0: thee, that thou mayest be a multitude of people, and give thee the blessing of Abraham to thee, to thy seed with thee, that thou mayest inherit the land whereinto thou was a stranger, which God gave unto Abraham. According to Ephesians 3:20-21, now unto him that is able to do the exceeding abundantly above all you could ask or think, according to the power that worketh in us, unto him be glory in the church by Jesus Christ throughout all age, world without end. Amen. According to Psalm 129 verse 8, the blessing of the Lord be upon you. We bless you in the name of the Lord. And according to Numbers 6:24-26, the Lord bless thee and keep thee and be gracious unto thee. The Lord lift up his countenance upon thee and give thee peace. Amen.
1: Okay. I'm about to

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1: My question is to you today, who are you? Who are you today? And how do I know who you are? And how do you know who you are? Are you walking out who you're supposed to be? And who are you supposed to be? I believe each one of us here today know what to do in the world. We understand what it means to thrive in this world. We know that we gotta dress like they do. We know that we gotta talk like they do. We know that we gotta act like they do and go to the parties that they do. We gotta drink like they do. We gotta smoke like they do. We know how to do it very well, but deep inside we're not satisfied because that's not who we were called to be. We were not called to be weed smokers. We were not called to be drinkers. We were not called to be cocaine addicts. We were not called to be prostitutes. We were not called to be womanizers and adulterers and all of the bad stuff. But that's what we're good at. And that's what we always default to in the end of the day. You see, Christ sees the big picture, but we see in part. And that's why every day we walk, we do stupid things. We don't show up to church thinking we can do it on our own. But then a year later, we find ourselves deep into some sin. And then we realize how much we need the church. We end up running and to and fro and doing great and mighty things for God. But we forget prayer. We forget staying in the Word. We forget that it depends upon connecting with the vine. And we fall down on our face. Because we don't know who we are. We don't know how to connect into who we are. We don't even know Jesus fully. Sometimes when I pray, I say, Lord, I want to know you. Because I know if I get to know God, I can also know myself. Because I don't know myself fully. I used to think that I wouldn't make certain mistakes. But then as time went on and as temptations came, I fell into the same thing that I thought I was overcoming. I didn't know who I was, and why was it that I did what I did? Why was it that I went where I went? Why was it that I touched what I touched? Why was it that I looked at what I looked at? It's because I didn't understand my identity. I didn't know. And that's why most of us live in sin. We don't know what we have in Jesus. We don't know what we could have in Jesus. We don't know what the kingdom of God has in store. The Bible actually says, eye has not seen or ear has not heard what God has in store for us. I'm here to tell you today that God's goodness is amazing. God has all authority in heaven and on earth. That means every single thing is in his hands, in his fingertips. God defies the laws of gravity. He can turn things around in a moment, in a twinkling of an eye. God can change your circumstances. He can heal your marriage. He can heal your disease. Jesus can do it.
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18: On creation's morning, an all-powerful God flung the glittering stars against the velvet of the night. He holds the seven seas in the palm of his hand. He measures space with his fingertips. He weighs the mountains in a scale and the hills in a balance. The God that we serve has total control. He said, let there be light, And in that moment of time, darkness was shattered and conquered forever. His son, Jesus Christ, walked upon the raging sea of the Sea of Galilee, and he held the winds in his fist and said, "Peace, be still." That's control. That God is in control of planet Earth, and he can be absolutely in control of your life if you'll let him. He will make a way where there seems to be no way. Stop worrying and start living. Worry proves that you don't believe God can take care of you. Worry is faith in fear. Worry is faith in fear. The two words in the New Testament from the mouth of the apostles, fear not, fear not, fear not the past. Why? Because your past has been forgiven and forgotten. Fear not the present. I will never leave you nor forsake you. Joshua 1:9. Be not afraid, for thy God is with you wherever you go. David said, "Yea, though I walk through the valley of the shadow of death, I will fear no evil, for thou art with me." Death has been reduced to a shadow. The Lord is my light and my salvation. Whom shall I fear? The Lord is the strength of my life. Of whom shall I be afraid? Psalms 27:1. Hebrews 13:6. The Lord is my helper. I will not fear what man can do with me. Fear not death. The Bible says, "I am he who was dead, and behold, I am alive forevermore." Fear not sickness, because this is the book of the great physician. Fear not poverty, for it is the Lord that gives you the power to get wealth. Fear not other people. The Bible says, "I will make your enemies to be at peace with you. You will climb the impossible mountain. I'll give you the ability to defeat the impossible foe. 1,000 shall fall at your left hand. 10,000 shall fall at your right hand." David said, "I will fear no evil." Why? Because God Almighty is with me. That's why. Worry is trust in the unpleasant. Worry is assurance that disaster is coming. Worry is believing in your personal defeat and despair. Worry is a polluted stream that flows through your brain, that drowns hope and optimism, that kills faith. Worry is interest paid on trouble that never happens. Think about that. One old man said, and I quote, "Most of the trouble I've had in life never happened." How many of you have worried yourself silly about something you just knew was going to be disaster and it never happened?
7: Worry enters our life through thoughts, but the Bible teaches us to cast all of our care on God because he cares for us. Life is real, and we never know exactly what's going to come our way, but we do know God. We don't have to live in fear because he's with us and he's on our side. Well, worry sees the problem, but it doesn't see God. I don't think it's wrong to see the problem. Matter of fact, I think we should look at our problems squarely, and then we need to tell them where they stand in relationship to God. Worry sees the problem, but faith sees the God who can handle the problem. And that's what we have to do. In whatever situation you're in right now in your life, whether it's something with your kids or your marriage or your finances, or you think you're never going to recover from your past, or you're fighting with some kind of an addiction or some kind of a sin that just keeps trying to cling to you, whatever it is, you have to know that God is greater than any problem that you have. And you have to not worry, because when you pray and then you worry, the worry nullifies your prayer. Prayer is something you do instead of worry. If we pray and then worry, we're saying with our mouth that we're depending on God, but we're saying with our actions that we don't really believe that God's going to come through, so we're going to worry and have a backup plan just in case he doesn't. We don't have to know what God is going to do. We don't have to know when he's going to do it. All we need to know is that he is, and he has a plan, and at the right time, not our time, but at the right time, God will execute that plan. Matter of fact, I'm going to tell you something that's just bubbling up in my heart right now. God is working in your life, every single one of you, God is working in your life right now in ways that you cannot feel, don't see, and don't understand. And everything that we go through, we need to lift up our voice and say, God, I believe you're working in my life right now. I'm expecting something good. And God is with you in your situations. Some of you are in very difficult situations. And yet in the midst of that, you have joy and peace and you have hope. And only God can give us that. God is with you. Just because you have a problem, that does not mean that God has abandoned you. God is with you.
18: Jesus Christ made the profound statements about worry that the world has ever heard in Matthew, the 6th chapter. Therefore, I say to you, do not worry about your life, what you will eat or what you will drink, nor about your body, what you will put on. Is not life more than food and the body more than clothing? Look at the birds of the air, for they neither sow nor reap, nor gather in barns, yet your heavenly Father feeds them. Are you not of more value than they? Which of you, by worrying, can add one cubit to his stature? So why do you worry about clothing? Consider the lilies of the field, how they grow. They neither toil nor spin. And yet I say to you that even Solomon, all of his glory, was not arrayed like one of these. Now if God so clothes the grass of the field, which today is and tomorrow is thrown into the oven, will he not much more clothe you, O you of little faith? Therefore do not worry, saying, what shall we eat, or what shall we drink, or what shall we wear? For after all these things the Gentiles seek, for your heavenly Father knows that you need all these things. But seek first the kingdom of God and his righteousness, and all of these things shall be added unto you. Therefore do not worry about tomorrow, for tomorrow will worry about its own things. Sufficient for the day is its own trouble. Simple, profound.
7: God gives you what you need. And I'm sure that many of you have things looming out there in the future that you know is going to require answers. And you don't have those answers. But you know what? The greatest way that you can show faith in God is to refuse to worry about it, refuse to think about it excessively, and every time it comes to your brain, just say, I don't know what I'm going to do, but I know the God who does know what I'm going to do. And that's when we get over into the miracle realm with God, where he can do exceedingly abundantly above and beyond all that we could ever dare to hope, ask, or think. Many of you have got a wonderful testimony in your life of what God has done for you. And God has brought you from some places that nobody would ever thought that you could have recovered from. Of course, I have that same testimony myself, and I'm telling you what, God is no respecter of persons. His promises are not for somebody else or an elite few. They are for you. He is here right now. And he is taking care of your situation. You don't have to worry. God will do one of two things if you have a problem. He will either remove the problem, which is always our first choice, and usually the only thing that we think we can even be remotely satisfied with. He will either remove the problem, or he will give you the strength, the grace, the ability to go through the problem. Now, I know we don't like the going through part, but I'm telling you, if you can say, God, I know you'll do one of two things. You're either going to remove this, you're going to move it, you're going to take it away, or you're going to give me the grace to deal with it. And if we can trust God enough to leave that choice up to him, because if he lets us go through it, then he's got a purpose in mind. There's something we're going to get out of it that we need. Trusting God is wonderful. It's so wonderful to just say, I don't understand this, but I believe God's going to work it out.

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0: Samaritan's Purse has had a long history here in Ukraine, serving with the local church through Operation Christmas Child. When the war started here last year, we responded medically with a field hospital that we set up in Lviv. But as the war changed and progressed, we moved with it and moved some of those medical capabilities further to the east. We brought in stoves, we brought in tarps to re-roof. All this is through the local church. And I'm so proud of the church. They're loving their neighbor and setting a great example of serving the name of Jesus Christ.
1: Our main focus now is to help people in red zone. People won't live in their houses if it's everyday bombing. And it means that this help is very necessary for them, very important for them.
2: Everywhere that Samaritan's Purse works, it's incredibly important to be working with local authorities, local officials. No one knows better than the people who are already here what the needs are. And so we go to them and we work with them to figure out what those needs are and how we can best assist. The Ukrainian people are incredibly welcoming to those who are here. The gratefulness is just, it's like nothing I've ever seen before.
0: For all those that have helped Samaritan's Purse and helped support us through this year, I want to thank you. When this war is long over, I believe Ukraine will know it was the church that housed them and clothed them and that took care of them. Please pray for Ukraine. Pray for a peace that only Jesus Christ can bring about. And also pray for the church here. They're brave and bold and they're doing an incredible job. Thank you.
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6: We got together with Pastor Chris and Pastor Stephen on Thursday to just go in after the presence of God and try to pen lyric and melody. And after a couple of hours, it just felt like the presence of God just stopped everything. And we wrote a song called The Blessing. And it's straight from Scripture. And it's the heart of the Father over us as His kids. And we're going to sing it this morning, if that's okay. And this is a blessing over you and your family and your children. So just receive this morning. Just put your hands out in front of you. Turn your heart to a place of just receiving the blessing of heaven from God Himself over you this morning.

0: If the truth be told, and we were being totally honest, most of us don't like waiting. Particularly if we're waiting for something to change or something to get better. Waiting can be a very frustrating experience. But the worst kind of waiting of all is waiting on God. When God forces you to wait for things to get better in your life, for things to improve, to change, to reverse, and nothing is happening. And yet, over and over and over and over and over again in the Bible, we're told to wait on the Lord.
1: The most difficult place for you to be in life is in God's waiting room. In God's waiting room. Some of you are in God's waiting room right now. What is God's waiting room? When you're in a hurry for something to happen and God isn't. That's God's waiting room. Some of you are in a hurry to graduate. Some of you are in a hurry to get married. Some of you are in a hurry to start a family. Some of you are in a hurry to launch a new business, to close a big deal. Some of you are in a hurry for a big goal, a big dream, a big accomplishment. Some of you are in a hurry for all kinds of different things, and God isn't.
2: We as human beings hate to wait, and we especially struggle with waiting on God. Have you ever been in a hurry when God wasn't? And you're, God, I know you're going to come through, and I'm praying this really godly prayer. I know it's your will. So where are you? Why aren't you coming through? And you're in the waiting room of life. And we get so impatient. We want to hurry God up, and we want things right now. And some of you have been waiting for God to come through, and you're about to give up, and you're getting discouraged. And you realize that God's standard time is not always running on my time. And it's in the waiting rooms of life we learn to trust God the most. In those difficult waiting rooms of life, that's where God grows us and builds our character the most. Through the pain of waiting, we learn to trust God. And without faith, it's impossible to please God. That's when He builds our character.
1: You see, while you're working on your project, your goal, your dream, your vision, God's working on you. And God's much more interested in you than in what you're trying to accomplish. Because you're not taking your accomplishments to heaven, but you are taking your character. And sometimes God says, yeah, I intend to give you what I've promised you. I intend to answer that prayer. I intend to fulfill the vision, but you're not ready yet. I want you to grow. And when you're ready, then it's going to happen. A lot of times we think we're waiting on God for something to happen, like a prayer to be answered. God says, you're not waiting on me. I'm waiting on you. I'm trying to prepare you. I'm testing your faith. Will you trust me? But I'm also trying to grow you up, because the blessing I want to give you is so much bigger than you can handle right now. You're not ready for it. You can't handle it yet. Another thing you have to learn in life is that a delay is not a denial. There's a big difference between no and not yet. Now, immature children don't know the difference. You tell a kid, not yet, they start crying and having a hissy fit because they think it means no. They don't understand a delay is not a denial. God is saying, I intend to do these things in your life that I've given you the vision, the dream to do, but you're just not ready yet. And at the right time, I will answer your prayer. God's often waiting on us. Now, why is this important? Because when you're in God's waiting room, you fall temptation to all kinds of negative emotions. You start worrying, you start stressing out, you get anxious, you get irritable, you get spiritual ADD. You can get envious. You can get jealous. You go, hey, he got a promotion. I didn't get the promotion. She's having a baby. Well, I'm not having a baby. She got engaged. I didn't get engaged. He's starting a new business. It's taking off. What about mine? And all these kind of negative emotions can come into your life. And then you get frustrated, and then you start having a pity party. So what does God want you to do when you're in the waiting room of life? And because you're going to go through it many, many times. God is not a vending machine where you put in the prayer and then you pull the thing and you instantly get it. There's always a delay. The delays are by design. 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
2: Hey, a delay is not a denial. There's a big difference between no and not yet. For those of you who are parents, you understand this. There's a big difference between telling your kids no and not yet. It's just not time yet. And a delay is not a denial. We see it all through scriptures. God told Noah to build a boat that would save his family from a great flood, but it didn't rain for 120 years. God told Abraham he'd be the father of a great nation, but he didn't have his first child until he was 99 years old. God told Moses that he would lead the people out of slavery from Egypt that had been in for over 450 years. But then God sends Moses out into the desert for 40 years to wait. God gives Joseph this great dream that he'll save his family and his people from famine and he'll be a great leader. But then Joseph gets sold into slavery. He gets falsely accused and imprisoned, and he's waiting there in prison until finally God takes him from prison and positions him second in command in all of Egypt, and the promise comes true. King David, God had King David anointed as king, but he didn't really get to be king until years later. Even Jesus Christ spent his first 30 years waiting in a carpentry shop before he started his earthly ministry. See, a delay is not a denial.
3: When God delays, sometimes we feel forgotten. Psalm 13:1 says, "How long, O Lord, will you forget me? Forever?" You come to a point sometimes of believing that God has forgotten you. Don't worry. It's a common experience. We all go through it one time or another, feeling that God isn't there, or at the very least, He's forgotten us. Perhaps our problems aren't important to Him, we imagine. The psalmist encounters those very doubts in Psalm chapter 10 and verse 1. Here's what he says there. "Why do you stand afar off, O Lord? Why do you hide in times of trouble?" What you believe is that He has given up on you. You may even be feeling that way right now. If so, please allow me to remind you that what you're contemplating is a simple impossibility. God never gives up on you. He never ceases to care about you, and He will not abandon His work on you, of which your trial is a part. He even says that your name is written on the palms of His hands. Your very name is tattooed on the palms of God's hands. It is engraved there. It cannot be removed. And such is God's concern for you. He cannot forget you. No matter what storm you're weathering now, you have never left God's mind or His heart. Yes, sometimes when God delays, we feel forgotten. But God never delays without a purpose. He knows you. He knows your heart. He knows everything you're asking Him for. If He's not doing what you think He should do, just be patient, because God loves you. Don't forget. He's got your name tattooed on His palm. He knows who you are. He hasn't forgotten, and He never will.
4: But often God's timing disappoints us. You know, there's something, maybe something you've been praying about for a long time, and you need an answer. You know, maybe you've been praying for something really specific and you needed God to show up within a particular time frame. You know, it's an urgent need, and He doesn't. When God doesn't answer when you need Him to, I wonder, what conclusions do you come to? Do you think to yourself, you know, did I do something wrong? Did I ask the wrong way? Do you find yourself asking, does God even hear my prayers? So often we think when God doesn't answer in our way or in our time, that it's because He doesn't love us. God loves you. He doesn't love anybody else, one grain of sand, more than He loves you. You know, in those darkest moments of life, I want you to hear Jesus looking right through your fear and saying to you, "Trust me, I am right here." God's timing might not have been everything you hoped for in your life, But I hope you understand that you can trust the one who keeps the time clock.
5: We don't like to trust somebody else's timing. Why? Because we lose control. And so we'd rather than trust God, because trusting God means, my goodness, I actually have to trust God. We'd rather go, listen, I like the plan and purpose you have for my life, but can we do it my way? And here's the funny thing. Now that I'm a parent, I recognize in my children that they don't like it to wait on my timing. They don't like to wait. They don't like to chill and be patient. But the thing is, if they would just trust my timing, they would recognize it's for their good. It's for them to be blessed and prosperous. And so you can live life frustrated, anxious, stressed out, angry, or you can rest and go, God, I have to trust in your timing. Just trust his timing. Why? Because it'll give you peace. It'll give you rest. And it will help you to remove all disappointment and hurt and bitterness from your heart, because you'll know, actually, God's in control of my life.
1: Why didn't God just tell you everything that's going to happen in your life right up front? Well, I think there are two or three reasons. First, it would overwhelm you, probably scare you to death. But the real reason God doesn't announce his timetable to you is he wants you to trust him. He says, just live one day at a time. Trust me, I'm a good God. I'm a loving God. Everything I do in your life is for love, but you just got to trust me. In Acts chapter 1 in the Bible, the Bible says this, Jesus said in verse 7, you don't get to know the time. Timing is the Father's business. So you're

0: If I'm going to wait upon God, I've got to trust Him, because my waiting is saying, I'm trusting you, God, that your timing is better than mine. You know what I do not know. Your time is always right. And so I'm going to trust you, and I'm going to wait till you give me permission to go there or do this or have that or buy the other. It isn't that God's trying to deprive us of anything. He only wants what is best for us. So it takes faith. And what I mean by that is simply this. Am I willing to trust God for His timing before I make a decision?
1: Just imagine how amazing life would be if we could trust God all the time in everything. All the time in everything. And trusting God means that we stop trying to make things happen ourselves and we wait on God. How many love waiting? We wait on God. It's a painful word even to say it. And God doesn't do it when we'd like Him to or the way we'd like Him to. But I can promise you today, if you will keep your eyes on God and trust Him to be your recompense and to be your reward and to be your vindicator, you will get double blessings for your former trouble.
0: Trusting Him doesn't mean I'm going to get what I want when I want it. Trusting Him says, I believe that when the timing is right, God will provide what I'm asking Him for.
1: You know, broken hearts do mend, bodies do heal. Disappointment turns into new dreams, and the end of one thing can open the door for something new if we will just put our trust in God. You know what? If you're still here on the planet, God's got a plan for you. It seems to you like God's forgotten all about you. Well, He hasn't. He hears you and He sees you. Can I tell you today that you're not invisible? God knows exactly where you're at, and He knows exactly what's going on in your life, and He knows exactly how much you can take and how much you can't take, and He may not be early, but He won't be late.
0: God's timing is always perfect. Do I believe that He has our best interest at heart? If I believe that, I'm going to wait. But watch this. Somebody says, I don't have any time to waste. You never waste time waiting on God. Never. You'll always find out that His timing is always the right time.

0: What would you do tomorrow if you were absolutely certain that the Lord was with you? Like what courage might that give you to sort of step out from what's comfortable, to know for certain that the Lord is with you? What is he calling you to do that you might step into fully if you were sure that he was with you? Look, we love courage, don't we? We love stories of courage. We love people who are courageous. We celebrate them. We want to be like them. But if we're honest with ourselves, most of us are anything but courageous, aren't we? We are timid, we're faint-hearted, and we're fearful. A lot of us are afraid that we are not enough, that we don't have what it takes. So what kind of fortitude, what kind of grit might arise from a certainty, a confidence that God was with us?
1: None of us in this room, none of us under the sound of my voice, want to be known as a coward. God doesn't want you to be a coward. God wants you to be strong and courageous. Webster defines cowardice this way: it's one who shows disgraceful fear or timidity in the face of danger and difficulty. No one wants to be that person, that man, that woman who's a coward, who shrinks back in fear when the difficulty comes. We want to be people who are strong and courageous. We want to be brave and we want to be valiant. But the question is, how?
2: Joshua 1:9, God says, "Have I not commanded you? Be strong and of good courage. Do not be afraid, nor be dismayed, for the Lord your God is with you wherever you go." Here is Joshua taking over from Moses. He didn't feel qualified. He didn't feel strong within himself. But here is God trying to give him a pep talk because he has to lead these millions into the promised land. And God tells him, "Have I not commanded you?" You know how many times God told Joshua to be strong and courageous? 7 times. You know why that God had to tell him that? Because he was fearful. And God had to encourage him to go forth. God expects us to be courageous. Why? He says it. Because I'm with you. You can operate in courage. Why? Because I am with you. And if God be with us, who or what can stand against us? He tells you today, I want to say this to someone. I'm speaking to someone in here. God is saying to you, "Have I not commanded you? Have I not told you? Be strong and courageous, because the Lord goes with you." The Lord goes with you.
1: God has promised to us his enduring presence. That's what he has promised. Now, he said to Joshua, "No man will be able to stand before you all the days of your life. Just as I have been with Moses, I will be with you. I will not fail you or forsake you. So be strong and courageous, because I'm with you. I'm with you." Now, God's presence makes all the difference in the world. And God has promised, when we put our faith and trust in Jesus, he's promised to come in. And he says, "I'll give you my Holy Spirit, and he will be with you, and he will be in you, and he will be with you forever. He won't leave you." You know, David said in that great psalm, "Even though I pass through the valley of the shadow of death, I fear no evil." Why? Because you are with me. God being with you makes all the difference. And when God is with you, as the scripture says, if God is for us, who can be against us? So Joshua's going up. He's going to have to fight giants. He's going to have to go up against warriors. He's going to have to go up against some vicious, ruthless people. He can't do that in and of himself. But he can do that if the Lord is with him. The Lord said to Joshua, "I will be with you. And no one will be able to stand before you, because I am with you." And the Lord says that same thing to you and to me today. Don't be afraid. You look to me. I will be with you.
2: Have I not commanded you? Be strong and courageous. Do not be afraid. Do not be dismayed. For the Lord your God goes with you wherever you go. God is saying you can have courage because my presence is with you. My presence will go with you. You're not alone. The creator of the universe, who sits enthroned in the heavens, is with you. He not only sends you, but then he goes around, turns around and goes with you. Romans 8:31 says, what then shall we say to these things? If God is for us, who can be against us? He who did not spare his own son, but delivered him up for us all, how shall he not with him freely give us all things? No matter how big the giant is, no matter how great the lion is, no matter how great the grave or the situation is, we serve a God who's greater still. And that God dwells on the inside of every believer. David said, when I walk through the valley of the shadow of death, I will fear no evil. It doesn't say that I won't walk through the valley. It says, when I do walk through the valley, I shall fear no evil, for thou art with me. When I walk through the valley of my health, I will fear no evil. When I walk through the valley of my family situation, I will fear no evil. When I walk through the valley of them talking about me and disliking me and shunning me, I will fear no evil. When I walk through the valley of the job that they know they were trying to push me out, I will fear no evil, for thou art with me.
0: When we get in over our heads, there is a reminder that he is there. You know, the most frequent command in all the Bible, it's a two-part. It goes, do not fear, for I am with you. That command, do not fear, for I am with you, at least 366 variations of that in the Bible. Why? Because we need a constant reminder that God is present with us, because we get fearful and we get scared and we start to feel like we're alone. And God says, no, I'm right here with you. Keep going, I'm right here with you. We need that constant reminder of God's presence with us.
2: The basis of which I have courage is not in my own strength, it's in the strength of the Lord. It says, fear not, for I am with you. Isaiah 41:10. Be not dismayed, for I am your God. I will strengthen you. I will help you. I will uphold you with my right. Listen, look at what God is saying. I am with you. I am your God. I will strengthen you. I will help you. I will uphold you. According to this verse, none of those bases was on us. Everyone was what God was providing to us.
3: Pretty much almost everywhere in the Bible where it says not to fear, it only gives one reason not to fear, and that is, for I am with you. It's pretty simple, isn't it? Fear not, for I am with you. He doesn't tell us what he's going to do or when he's going to do it or how he's going to do it. He just simply says, fear not, for I am with you. And I love the scripture that says that he will guide us even unto death. God is never going to leave us nor forsake us. And something I practice once in a while, don't do this every day, but at different times God puts it on my heart. And I'll just stop sometimes throughout the day and say, God, you're here.
0: He's with us. He will never leave us. He will never forsake us. Strength and courage, my brothers and sisters, are not found within you. They are found in knowing that God is with you. What would I do tomorrow if I was certain God was with me? What's that thing that's just sitting in your gut right now that you know you need to do, but you're hesitant? That if you knew and you were certain that God was with you, do. And maybe it's not tomorrow. Maybe it's like right now. Maybe it's right after the service. Maybe it's today. What would I do today? What would I do now? What would I do immediately if I was absolutely certain that God was with me?

The United Way fights for the health, education, and financial stability of everyone in our community. 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We're moving forward, stronger, better, together. 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
1: I invite you to journey with me to the book of 2 Samuel in the Old Testament, and I would ask that you join with me in the last chapter of the book of 2 Samuel, that would be chapter 24. And I want to read some of the concluding verses of 2 Samuel chapter 24 of the New King James Version of the Bible, beginning in verse number 18. 2 Samuel chapter 24, beginning in verse number 18. The word of the Lord declares, "And Gad came that day to David and said to him, 'Go up, erect an altar to the Lord on the threshing floor of Araunah the Jebusite.' So David, according to the word of Gad, went up as the Lord commanded. Now Araunah looked and saw the king and his servants coming toward him. So Araunah went out and bowed before the king with his face to the ground. Yeah. Then Araunah said, 'Why has the Lord, the king, come to his servant?' And David said, 'To buy the threshing floor from you, to build an altar to the Lord, that the plague may be withdrawn from the people.'
2: Yeah.
1: Now Araunah said to David, 'Let my lord the king take and offer up whatever seems good to him. Look, here are oxen for the burnt sacrifice, and threshing implements, and the yokes of the oxen for wood. All these, O king, Araunah has given to the king.' And Araunah said to the king, 'May the Lord your God accept you.' Then the king said to Araunah, 'No, but I will surely buy it from you for a price.
2: Yeah.
1: Nor will I offer burnt offerings to the Lord my God with that which costs me nothing.' So David brought the threshing floor and the oxen for 50 shekels of silver. And David built there an altar to the Lord and offered burnt offerings and peace offerings. So the Lord heeded the prayers for the land, and the plague was withdrawn from Israel." Look at verse number 24. "But David said, 'I will not offer to the Lord that which costs me nothing.'" Do me a favor, look at your neighbor and tell him, "Neighbor, I've got to do better." You may be seated in the presence of God. I've got to do better. The life of David is one of the most intriguing and interesting stories in all of Scripture. We're introduced to a young David, unknown, unheralded, in 1 Samuel chapter 16, from which our New Year's Eve word came. And for all intents and purposes, the last episode of David is recorded in 2 Samuel 24. For you will find that when the sun rises in the book of 1 Kings, that we find an aged and an elderly David who's ready to pass on his kingdom to his son Solomon. What we read, however, in 2 Samuel chapter 24 is, without a shadow of a doubt, in my mind, one of the most poignant, pregnant, and prophetic words to speak to us as we begin our journey into this new year. What goes down in 2 Samuel 24 may be unfamiliar to many of us. Allow me to briefly set the context that you might appreciate the content of God's word to you on today.
2: Right.
1: 2 Samuel 24, David is moved and motivated to have a census. He wants to take count of all the men and women of Israel to know who's in the land. And even though his chief of staff, Joab, and his military commanders advise against it, David uses the authority of the monarch to force the census and to have the men of Israel counted. Bible says that they went out and counted, and 9 months and 20 days later, they came back with a report to David that there were 800,000 able-bodied men in Judah, 500,000 able-bodied men in Israel, comprising 1.3 possible soldiers in the land.
2: Okay.
1: When the report of the census comes back, David is deeply grieved and recognizes that he has made a grievous error in the sight of God. That in acting the census and counting the people, David realizes he has sinned. And God confirms his displeasure when the Lord shows up and his wrath is kindled against David for taking the census. God is none too happy with David to know that David has gone out without divine commandment to take account of the men of Israel. Now, somebody right on the onset, you ought to be asking a real good question, and that is this. Why would God be upset over a census? Why would God be disappointed and displeased with David simply because David counted the people of the land? Well, it could be on the first hand that when they counted the people of the land, it caused confusion. You'll understand that whenever people are counted by the government, there's always a little anxiety about what the count's going to be used for. As a matter of fact, you only need to look at the latest U.S. census and realize that about 30% of American citizens did not want to participate for fear that participation would lead to information to immigration services or your taxes going up, which was going to happen anyway. So there were those in the land who were confused about the cause and believed that the undercurrent of why David took the census was either there was going to be an induction into the military or taxes were going to be raised.
2: All right.
1: Second reason that they might have been displeased, that God was upset about it, is not only that it caused confusion, but it discounted the disabled. For if you read how the census went down, they only counted the men who could stand strong on their legs, hold a sword, and look like soldiers. And I want to tell you that there's always danger when you discount folk who don't stand like you stand and look like you look and walk like you look. Don't ever discount a life simply because its resume doesn't add up to your resume. There's value in the lives of God's people. And God is upset, thirdly, because they now are beginning to operate like their opposition. For you will find the taking of a census was a political move that was not indigenous to the people of Israel, but it was rather what was done by those of the Amalekites and the Canaanites and the Amorites. And when David uses the census, he allows Israel to begin to look like its enemies and its neighbors. And I come by to tell you that there's always danger when the children of light start to look like children of darkness. You've got to understand that when God is moving in your life, you cannot be camouflaged. You cannot blend in. You cannot mix in. Baby girl, you ought to stick out like a sore thumb on your job, because when you really love the Lord and you walk by faith and not by sight and you trust God with everything, you become a peculiar people that does not mimic the ways of people around you. But finally, God is most displeased because by counting the people, David shows a desire to rely on his resources. David wants to count who he's got so he can figure who he can count on.
2: Right.
1: And the word of the Lord that comes back is really this: how dare you count up who's in your life and feel that that's the reason you will get whatever you've got to get and go wherever you've got to go? Don't you know you didn't make it this far because of who you got and who you don't have? The only reason you made it this far is because I'm God all by myself. And you've got to know that me and you is greater than anything that can stand against you. How dare you trust in men? How dare you trust in degrees? How dare you trust in money? How dare you trust in affiliations? How dare you trust in associations? You got to learn to trust in God. And the displeasure of God is that the census indicated that David did not trust in the Lord. And so God shows up. And in one of the most unique passages of Scripture, God tells David, I'm going to let you choose your punishment. It's kind of like mama asking you to choose between the whip and the belt. Comes out and says, listen, you got three choices. A, you can have 3 years of famine.
2: Yeah.
1: B, you can have 3 months of your enemies ruling over you.
2: Right.
1: Or C, you can have 3 days of a plague. Don't miss this. It's multiple choice. You got three choices. 3 years of famine, 3 months of your enemy ruling over you, or 3 days of a plague. I want you to see the wisdom in David's answer. David says, well, Lord, don't subject me to my enemies, because I've learned I can't trust men. He says, but I won't tell you what to do. Here's what I'm going to do. God, I surrender to whatever your judgment is, because I know that when I'm in the hand of God, even when you're displeased with me, David says, I know your mercy endures forever. I might have done wrong. I may not be what I should be, but I throw myself in the hands of a merciful God.
2: Yeah.
1: And the Bible says, that God sends a plague over Israel that claims 70,000 lives. And when the angel who's in charge of the plague finds himself at the border and the boundary of Jerusalem, getting ready to go into the holy city and destroy everything, the Bible says, watch this, that God shows up and God says, that's enough. And the plague is stopped because God says, that's enough. The devastation that was going to take out the whole nation is brought to an end because God said, that's enough. I wish I had some shouting folk who understand that no matter how bad it could be and should be, all it takes is a word from the omnipotent sovereign God to say, that's enough. And what should have happened doesn't happen. What could have happened won't happen when God says, that's enough. God then tells the prophet Gad, go tell David to build me an altar and worship me at the place where the plague stopped. The plague stopped on the property of a man named Araunah. So David, the king of Israel, goes to the house of Araunah. Now you got to know, the king of Israel doesn't make house calls. So when the king starts coming your way, obviously there's some anxiety about why he's there. Araunah sees David coming and realizes that this ain't just some brother from down the street. This is the king of Israel. Araunah gets nervous and asks David, why are you here? David said, I've come to buy your property so I can build an altar to the Lord. And then Araunah does what all of us live to have. He realizes it's David. David is the king of Israel. David wants to buy his property. And Araunah gives David what all of us want in life, a hookup. He said, listen, David, you're the king of Israel. You don't have to buy it. I'll give it to you for nothing. My brothers, my sisters, isn't it nice when folk recognize who you are and tell you you don't have to stand in line like everybody else and you don't have to pay full price? Don't you like it when folk recognize your face and know that you're the pastor of the Alfred Street Baptist Church and they tell you to come on, get in front of them and they'll pay the... It's always nice to get a hookup. Nudge your neighbor, tell them, hook your pastor up. Hook your pastor up. He gives him a hookup. He said, listen, you don't have to pay for any of it. I'll give it to you for free. And this is what David says, where I want you to hang your hat. He says, no, because I cannot offer to the Lord that which costs me nothing. How can I bless God with something that required nothing of me? Now, let me tell you why someone needs to hear that, verse 24. Because you know, as you look back over 2012, you had some David moments where, if the truth be told, you didn't really trust God like you should have. Go on, tell the truth. There are moments in your life when you did not put your whole faith and trust in God and allow God. You tried to manipulate the situation. You tried to work it out based on your own will. You tried to handle every problem, deal with every jive turkey in your life. You tried to make it up the ladder by yourself. You worried because you took a census of your life and you found out that what you had, it fell way short of what you needed. And rather than trusting God, you worried about it. You tried to handle it. You tried to manipulate. You tried to break favor of your own. You tried to handle your own life and you didn't trust God. Somebody else, you had to go through the last year to find out that ultimately your life was always in the hands of God. Praise God, you were not subject to your coworkers. Praise God, your supervisor didn't have the last word. Praise God, your enemies were not in control of your life. But somebody knows that you're here on this Sunday of 2013 because your life was in the hand of God. Yeah. Can I push it? Yeah. and everything that should have happened didn't happen, because at some moment of 2012, God said, that's enough. You had some bad things go down, but God said, that's enough. You lost some loved ones along the way, but somewhere God said, that's enough. You didn't get everything you wanted to have, and bad things were going down, but God looked over the scope of your life and said, that's enough. So now here you are on the first Sunday of 2013, and you ought to be able to say like David, I will not give the Lord that which costs me nothing. God's done too much. God's been too good. God's made too many ways. God's held back too many things for me to now walk into this new year and simply offer God the same stuff I gave him last year that requires no sacrifice. Somebody say the word sacrifice. I know for some of you all that word has no meaning. For others, it's a four-letter word. Because we live in a world where the word sacrifice doesn't really resonate with us.
3: Teach.
1: We know accumulate, but we don't know sacrifice. And here's what David says. If it would have any value to God, it must have sacrifice from me. That I cannot honor God with anything from my life that doesn't require a sacrifice. David says, I've got to give God my best. So on this first Sunday of 2013, I came by to ask you a reflective, contemporary, contemplative question. It's this. Are you giving God your best or your rest? Are you living sacrificially or are you living selfishly? Does God get your first fruits or does God get your leftovers? And whatever agenda you set for your life in 2013, might I challenge you to do better in your walk with God in four areas. Four areas where you know you've got to do. Somebody say, I've got to do better. You've got to do better, number one, in the time you give God. I've got to do better in the time that I give to the Lord. Let me tell you something, my brother and my sister in this congregation. Your most valuable possession of life is not what you drive. Your most valuable possession is not where you live. Your most valuable possession is not your boo. I know he thinks so. Your most valuable possession are not your children. Your most valuable possession is time. Another day. Another moment of life. Another year that God has blessed you with. And let me tell you why that's your most valuable gift. Because you can't make it yourself. You can't buy it. You can't fabricate it. You don't know enough people to make certain that tomorrow will come. Now let me tell you that when you're under 25, you don't really appreciate the value of a new day. Because under 25, you think tomorrow is always supposed to come. Oh, but let a few years creep up on you. Let some things start to ache that didn't ache before. Let the stuff that used to live upstairs move downstairs. You'll catch that later. Let some sickness knock on the door of your life. Let some loved ones go home to glory. Let you find yourself laid out on a bed of affliction, and you will wake up and understand what the psalmist meant when he said, this is the day that the Lord has made. It's not just meant to make you shout. It's meant to make you remember that if a day dawns in your life, you didn't have anything to do with it, that you can't make the sun rise. You can't make your eyes open. You can't get up of your own power. Somebody here has enough good sense to know that if the day dawns and your eyes open, and you sit up in your bed, that there's but one person who ought to be thanked and given glory for the day that you have, and that is God. that if I have time, that is the most valuable gift that God can give me. And if it's the most valuable gift that God gives you, then it's the most precious gift you can give back to God. Is your time. I can prove it to you, because the number one attack of the enemy against those who are walking in faith is not temptation to evil. Hear me, brother, sister. At some point in your walk with God, there ought to be some things that just don't tempt you.
3: Yeah, yeah. Teach back. Teach.
1: Because you're growing.
3: Yeah.
1: And the stuff that tempted you when you were not in the body of Christ should no longer even be desirous to you as you grow in the body of Christ. So the enemy's number one attack is not the temptation to evil. The number one attack of the enemy in the life of the body of Christ is busyness. So that if you stay busy, you don't have enough time to sit with God. I know the church I'm preaching at, because we have made busyness and importance synonymous. So you feel the busier you are, the more important you are. You can't even sit in church without checking your email. Because you're busy. It's Sunday. The office is closed. You can't do nothing about it anyway. But you're so important. The devil keeps us busy. That's what Jesus has to get across to Martha when he goes to visit Mary and Martha. And he goes there, and Mary is sitting down at the feet of Jesus, spending time with the Lord. And Martha, she's not doing evil things. She's just busy. She's trying to get the turkey out the oven. She's trying to mop the floor. She's trying to clean the house. She's trying to take care of the garden. She is busy. And Jesus looks at her and says, Martha, you're too busy. Nudge your neighbor and tell him, you're too busy. And you can't give time to God staying busy. If God gave some of us an eighth day, we'd find a way to fill it up. We stay busy. My therapist, in one of my recent sessions, had me do an exercise I want to pass on to you. And let me pause and tell you, I have no shame in telling you that I see a therapist. I pastor black folk. I need a therapist. You need one too. So here's what she had me do. She had me sit down and we mapped out my week and looked at what I do every day and how much time I spend. And two glaring things came up. Number one, I don't rest. And number two, God does not get enough of my time. That from the moment I open my eyes to the time I go to sleep, I'm busy. Maybe that's why God created the Sabbath day. Yeah. Not for us to argue about what day of the week it is. Is it Saturday? Is it Sunday? Is it that? No. That you might have a time where you stop working, stop being busy, take off your important title, sit down in the presence of God, and give God a full day of your life. I want you to ask yourself this question: do I have a Sabbath? Do you have a day where you rest and you give God your best? I want you to give God more quantity of time. Start sacrificing some things in your schedule. Sacrifice 30 minutes in the morning. Get up half hour earlier to pray. Sacrifice those reality TV shows that don't teach you anything anyway. Sacrifice all that time you spend on social media. Sacrifice the lunch you have every Friday with your best friend and have some time with Jesus. Sacrifice that round of golf. Well, sacrifice whatever plans you had for 1:30 this afternoon and just come on, sit with us who ain't got nothing to do. Give God more. Oh, it's at 4 o'clock? Join us at 4 o'clock for prayer here in the church. Sacrifice and give God some time. Do better in the time you give to God. Number two, I want you to do better in the treasure you release to God. The one of the areas where God judges my life is in what I do with my treasures, my money. If time is your most valuable possession, money is your most valued possession. And I want you to understand that money is God's number one competitor for the devotion of your heart. Money is God's number one competitor for the devotion of your heart. That's why when you search through scripture, you'll find that the Bible teaches more about money than any other singular subject that you deal with in life, because God knows that there's a temptation, the desire to put treasures, riches, wealth, and money above our devotion and our dedication to Him. That's why He tells us that you can't serve two masters. Money and God are mutually exclusive, either or. That's why He says it's hard for a rich man to get into the kingdom of God, because folk don't like to give up their money. That's why He tells us that the root of all evil begins with the love of money. That's why He tells us in the book of Haggai that if your personal finances are messed up and it seems like you work hard but can't earn anything, God says, look at how you're giving to the body of Christ, and it is your failure to give correctly that causes the rippling effect of your personal financial chaos. How are you handling your finances? And what the Lord says in this is that really the reason you ought give is because you're grateful and you trust me. God requires the sacrifice of our tithes and our offerings, not because the Lord needs the money. Trust me, God is not going over the fiscal cliff.
3: All right. All right.
1: But God says your tithe is bona fide. Every time you tithe, you're making a declaration to the heavens that I trust God more than I trust my money. And that's why God desires it. And as you grow, you give not because of gimmicks, not because of guilt, and not even because you believe in the vision of your church. Hear me, and I've got to say this while I have a moment, because there are some people who will come and join a church, and when they are in disagreement with the direction, the policies, or the processes, they rebel by withholding their tithe, as if somehow that's making a statement to hurt the body of Christ. Baby, let me tell you something. Your tithe ain't so big that God can't do what God wants to do even if you don't give it. And the appropriate thing to do when you are not in line with the policies, the procedure, or the process of a church is to not sit in the pew in rebellion and disobedience and not give, but rather remove your membership and find you a church whose policy, procedures, and process you do support. Because if you are a member of the church, you ought to give not because of a vision, but you give because you are under commandment of God to bring your tithe into the storehouse. And I give because I'm grateful for what God has done in my life. Go on, preach, Pastor. For what God has done in my life. Go on, preach, Pastor.

0: Somebody say, I got to do better. So here's what I want you to do. I want you to do two things for me in your doing better in the treasure you release to God. The first thing I want you to do, I want you to do it because it will never be done in this church. Well, you know what I'm about to give, the exercise I'm about to give you will never be voted on by any governing body of this church. So here's what I want you to do personally, since we will never do it publicly. I want you to take your W-2, line it up with your giving statement from the Alfred Street Baptist Church, and ask yourself, does my giving adequately reflect my blessing? We'll never do it. But I want you to take your W-2 and your giving statement, not from what you gave to civic organizations, not the return checks you gave from community foundations, not what you gave to social service agencies, but what you gave to the body of Christ to which you belong, and ask, does this match what God has given me? And if your giving is not an accurate tithing reflection of your blessing, I want you to give an account to God as to why. If your giving is way fall short of your blessing, go ahead and show God them shoes with the red bottoms. Go ahead and put your Mercedes keys on the altar. And let the truth be told that those things were more important than being faithful in your giving.
1: Wow, wow.
0: The second thing I want you to do this year is to start making sacrifices simply because you want to prove your love to the Lord. That there's some things you could afford to do that you're not going to do because you're going to give above your tithe. I know people don't like hearing this, but if you look in the New Testament version of giving, tithing is really not anything to brag and boast on. Tithing, Marcia, is really getting a D+ in school. You barely passed. That my offerings of my gratitude show my sacrifice. The tithe belongs to God. Doing that is what you're supposed to do. But when I give above and beyond and I sacrifice some red bottoms and I sacrifice some new car keys, that's how God is honored. Because I cannot give to the Lord that which costs me nothing. And some of us have been so well blessed that your tithe doesn't cost you anything. You can give that easily. Do better in the time you give to God. Do better in the treasure you release to God. And number three, I want you to do better in the talent you use for God.
2: Yeah. Wow.
0: Real quick, somebody say amen.
3: Amen.
0: Because there ain't going to be too many more throughout the rest of this point. So I just want to hear it up front. The talent you use for God. Everyone in here, when you gave your life to Jesus Christ, two things happen. Immediately, the Holy Spirit entered your life. And immediately, the Holy Spirit placed a gift in you. Everyone in here is gifted. Everyone in here is gifted. And God gives you those gifts for two reasons. Number one, that you might prosper in the world. Here's what the Lord says in the book of Deuteronomy chapter 8. I give you the power to get wealth. That the Lord favors us and gives us talents and gifts so that we can earn a living in life. Number two, you are gifted to use those gifts as a blessing in the body of Christ Jesus. You are gifted not simply to earn money, but you are gifted to use your gifts in the body of Christ, in the church in which you belong. Now, let me tell you why it's about to get real quiet, because that's an indictment over the 80% of church members who don't do anything. Who simply come and sit and worship. Gifted and doing nothing. You don't give any of your talents to the body of Christ. You just come and soak up worship and leave. I said it. And I know what someone's saying, Reverend, hold on. Reverend, that's not fair because I got a lot going on in life. I got the kids, I got school, I'm going back, trying to get another degree, I'm working, and the kids got practice.

0: And you know, it's hard to get, it's a hassle to get to Alfred Street for these ministry meetings. It's a hassle. The kids get out of school at 3, got to get them home and fed and do their homework. Then we got to go to practice. And then to try to get to school, I got to fight through the traffic. You know what the traffic is like on the Beltway. It's a mess on some evenings. And then when I get here, it's hard to drive around and find a parking space because you can't park on Alfred Street on the weekdays. And then everything is just so jam-packed. It's hard to get here. It's a hassle. Yes, it is. And that's exactly the point. Because sacrifice is not convenient. Sacrifice is not comfortable. Sacrifice is not because I was passing by. Sacrifice says that I'm going to honor God by changing my schedule. I'm going to honor God by fighting through the traffic. I'm going to honor God by driving around one more time to find another space. I'm going to honor God by dealing with the mess of church and church folk because God has gifted me with something, and I can't let the frustration of traffic, I can't let the dilemma of parking, I can't let the messiness of church policy keep me from utilizing the gift that God has given me for the building of his kingdom here on earth. You're too gifted not to make the sacrifice. And what people need to realize is that sacrifice is its own reward.
1: Wow.
0: We've been blessed. God has multiplied this congregation. We've more than doubled in every statistical number in the last 4 to 5 years. To God be the glory for all the great things he's given us. We are operating now at a level we could never have imagined. But Trustee McNeil, I am convinced and convicted as shepherd of this church family, whoever's phone that is, shut that off. I am convinced and convicted as shepherd of this church that too often we wind up paying for what should be sacrificially given. That we pay folk to use gifts God has given them that they ought to sacrifice and give back freely to the Lord. There's something fundamentally wrong with God gifting you and then the church have to compensate you to use that gift.
2: Teach.
0: Especially when the Lord has allowed you gainful employment outside the church. Hear me, my brothers and my sisters. The motivation for ministry should not be earning money. And if you can't do it without getting compensated for it, then you're really not honoring God through it. God is looking for a heart that says, I would do it if I got nothing for it. I would volunteer if nobody recognized me. I would serve if they never gave me a plaque, if they never called my name, if they never gave me a check. Why? Because I understand that there's a greater reward coming that the church cannot give me when I stand before the altar of God in judgment of my gift, and the Lord looks at me and says, well done, thou good and faithful servant. You did it for the glory of God. And there has to be a new season in this church where your heart is motivated to give your talents freely to God and not want to sit down and negotiate how much you're going to get paid for it. When you get frustrated about that, there's some folk I want to show you. I want to show you some Sunday school teachers who work 40 hours a week and still prepare their lessons and show up every Sunday and volunteer their time to teach you the word of God. I want to show you some Awana volunteers who miss Bible study every Tuesday night that they might be committed to the lives of children, teaching them the word of God. I want to show you a count team that sits in the back of church till 5, 6 o'clock in the evening, counting up money that we might handle things correctly. I want to show you ushers who deal with you and your bad attitude and not wanting to scoot over when they tell you to scoot over and give of themselves every week. I want to show you trustees who work a half-time job at the church, showing up every day to do the work of ministry and get nothing.
2: Teach it.
0: Because we give of our treasures, our time, and our talent freely to the Lord. And sit on down for this leg, make me sit down. Do better in the time you give to God, the treasures you release to God, the talents you use for God. And finally, I want you to do better in the testimony you share about God. This one's so simple. God's done too much for you to be quiet about it. God has answered too many prayers, made too many ways, brought you through too many things for you not to allow other folk around you to know how good God has been to you. Here's what God tells the children of Israel. Tell your children and your children's children about the God that brought you through the wilderness. Don't let nobody eat at your table and they don't know how good God has been to you. Don't let somebody wake up under your roof and they don't know your story of how the Lord made ways in your life. Don't work with somebody every day and they not know how good God has been to you. When you know how good God has been and the ways that the Lord has made and the prayers that God has answered, you ought to freely share your testimony with somebody about the God who is able to do exceedingly abundantly above all that I ask or think. I've got a God who makes ways in the wilderness. I've got a God who puts rivers in the desert. I've got a God who shows up at Johns Hopkins. I've got a God who shows up in the penitentiary. I've got a God who's been good. One of the greatest gifts you can leave this life is a legacy of faith. That somebody believed in God because of you. Watch what happens in the Bible. I always want this to be the most biblically educated congregation I've known in the history of Christianity. So let me teach you Bible real quick. Where David builds the altar on the threshing floor of Araunah is eventually the same site where the temple will be built. What David does there paves the way for thousands to worship God. That we have a testimony of God's goodness that paves the way for our children and our children's children, our co-workers, to worship God because of us. Somebody say, I've got to do better. Do better in your time. Do better in your treasures. Do better in your talents. And do better in your testimony. Pray with me, church. You've brought us too far to give you that which costs us nothing. Within my heart, oh God, I make a commitment to do and give you better. Not cheap, not easy, not convenient, but that which is a sacrifice and costs me something. My time that you've given to me, God, I sacrifice the other agenda items to give it back to you. The treasures that you've blessed me with, I sacrifice them to give and to prove that I trust you. The talents you've given me, I give them back to you freely to be used in your kingdom. The testimony of your goodness, I share it with this world that I might leave a legacy of faith that others may worship you as I have.
1: Yes, Lord.
0: This is my commitment and my covenant in this year and for the rest of my life. I am going to do better. In Jesus' name.

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And I remember when wrong was wrong. And I remember when we all fell short and got back up much quicker than the fall.

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1: And so that night, I prayed. It was my first time in a long time that I prayed and I cried out to God. I said, Lord, let me sleep. Let me fall asleep without having to smoke, without having to have sex, without having to pop pills. Let me sleep. And he answered my prayer. When I went to church, I remember just walking in and going to my seat and they were worshiping.

0: And I just start crying as I'm there. And now I know that it was the presence of God, but at that time I did not know. And so I'm crying and I'm wiping my tears. I'm trying to act tough. I'm wiping my tears away, trying to just stay strong. And I remember I looked at my aunt and we made eye contact and I just broke down crying. I just was broken in the presence of God. So I was born and raised in the Bronx, New York. And as a baby, I had both of my parents in my life, but at the age of 3, my dad was incarcerated and sentenced to 15 years in prison. And so it forced my mom as a single parent to raise 4 children on her own in the Bronx. And we went from shelter to shelter. There was no stability. It was hard. And I don't remember too much of that, but I know that she cried out to God and God was there for her. And so from a young child, I remember growing up in the church, learning about Jesus and learning about the Bible, having a relationship with the church, but never having a relationship with God. And as a young child, as young as I could remember, I remember being in the church, but messing around with the young girls in the church and just living a life of lust and secret sin. And the root of that is because at a young age, I was exposed to masturbation and pornography. And so as I got older, I was in the church, but always living in secret sin. And once I hit an age where I can tell my mom, where I told my mom, I don't want to go to church this Sunday, and she let me stay home, from there, I completely stopped going to church. I turned my back on God because I thought that the world had more to offer me than what God had to offer me. And so I began looking up to all the wrong men because my dad wasn't in my life. So I started just chasing vanity, chasing the things of this world, chasing money, chasing fame, caring about my clothes, idolizing what I put on my body, trying to seek purpose in different sports, living a life of fornication, sleeping around with different women. And I remember graduating high school and I was pursuing a boxing career. And as I was on that journey pursuing a boxing career, I got involved with gambling. And when I got involved with gambling, man, it affected me so much. It just made me depressed. It made me angry. You know, I would be high when I would win and I would be so low when I would lose. And it was just, I became addicted to gambling. And so what I would do is I would smoke. So when I would lose, I would smoke, and that would be my high, you know, for the moment. And then when I would win, I would smoke, because then that would be my high when I win. And so I just was getting caught up in this lifestyle and it started affecting my career. So I was gambling every single day, smoking weed every single day. And so I remember that New Year's came and I told myself, I said, I am going to stop gambling. And I did, but I started smoking more. I started getting more involved in the streets, started selling drugs in the streets, sleeping with different women in the strip clubs, in the clubs, parties, lounges, fighting, just living a lifestyle, just full of sin. And so I remember that year passed. And the next year I said, you know what, this year I'm going to stop smoking, because I was smoking literally every single night. And I told myself, this year I'm going to stop smoking. And I remember I did for the first couple weeks, but then I was fornicating and having sex with more women than I've ever had. And so it was like my whole life, I just kept filling one sin for another sin and another sin. I was never satisfied. Sin wasn't filling me and my sin was just getting worse. And the same lifestyle that you see all these rappers living, that's the lifestyle I was living. Just vanity, money and clothes and women and sex and drugs. And I remember in 2019, in February of 2019, I got a car. And this was the best car that I've got. I had multiple cars in the past, but this was the best one. And so I felt like the man. I was driving everywhere. And a couple weeks later, I was driving with one of my friends. And at that point, the weed stopped getting us high. And so we started popping pills. And so we were high off of Zans and I was driving to the casino. And we drove to the casino. I had a couple thousand on me. And when we left the casino, we were driving home. I got into an accident. Mm. And the car was totaled. I remember I got out the car and just fell on the highway. And I woke up in the hospital with the IVs in my arm. And I just remember pulling them off and trying to leave the hospital and them bringing me back into the room. And so from that day, nothing changed. I was still living the same lifestyle. Still selling and smoking and drinking, partying and all those, but I started thinking different. I started having thoughts like, is God real? If God is real, would I be in hell right now? And so I started just getting hit with reality. And so I would be with my friends and we'll be smoking. I'll be asking them, do you guys believe in God? Do you guys believe in God? And some will say yes and some will say no. And, you know, I was like subconsciously seeking after God. And there was a point in time where God just was removing the veil from my eyes and he was just showing me how Everything in my life happened for a reason, but I was still living in my sin. And so I used to smoke in a building, and in that building, my grandma lives there, and I was smoking the staircase. And so one day I just said, you know what? I'm going to ask my grandma if I could smoke in her apartment. And my grandma lived in 20 plus years of addiction to many different drugs. And so I knew that she would be willing for me to go and smoke there. And so she said yes. And so I would go there and I would bag up my work, and me and my grandma would be speaking, and we'll be speaking about God. But out of all the times that I went to my grandma's house, I only remember three words, and that was relationship with God. And those three words changed my life. I knew that I needed a relationship with God. I just didn't know how to do it. I didn't know what to do to obtain that relationship with God. I remember coming home one day and I'm trying to book a flight, and I'm like, you know what? I'm just going to leave. I got to get away from the people I'm around. I got to get away from the things that I'm doing, the weed that I'm surrounded with, the parties. I just need to get away. So I remember looking up Bora Bora, and I'm like, you know what? I'm going to take a trip to Bora Bora. And like that day or the next day, my aunt texted me and she said, hey, we just got the house in North Carolina. You should come down here and you know, spend time with the family and just get away. And I knew that's what I needed. I knew I needed a getaway. And so I said, you know what? It would be a blessing if I go down there, because I'd be able to take a vacation, get away, and go spend time with the family. And so I did. And I booked a bus ticket to go down there. And so that weekend before I was going, I remember I just was popping pills. It was like my birthday weekend. We were smoking. I smoked more than ever that weekend, knowing, like, it was like I knew I was about to change. So I just was smoking. And so the bus ticket was for Tuesday at 9 at night. And I had got so high Sunday that the next day, Monday, I just went to the bus station. And I got there and I'm about to get on the bus, and I showed them my ticket, and the guy's like, your ticket is not for today, it's for tomorrow at 9 at night. You're here at Monday 9 in the morning. And I remember I said, can I still get on? And he said, I mean, you can pay to get on, but you'll be waiting in Washington DC for like 9 hours. And I remember I told him, I said, I had to make a decision right there. And I said, I need to get out. And I got on the bus and I went. And I got to Washington, D.C., and once I got to Washington, D.C., there was a bus that was heading to North Carolina, and I ran, and I got to it, and the guy said, yeah, you can get on. Now, remember, I got to North Carolina, and my aunt was like, wow, nobody has ever gotten to North Carolina this fast. But I remember how I felt when I got there. I was so anxious and afraid. This was my first time in like 2 or 3 years that I'm about to go to sleep without smoking. And for me, I'm afraid. I'm like, I don't want to have to go looking for weed. I don't know what this looks like. This is a unknown. I've never been in this position before. I used to smoke whenever I wanted because I was selling drugs. And so I was worried. I was just anxious. And my aunt to this day tells me, I remember that first day when you came. And so that night, I prayed. It was my first time in a long time that I prayed, and I cried out to God. I said, Lord, let me sleep. Let me fall asleep without having to smoke, without having to have sex, without having to pop pills. Let me sleep. And he answered my prayer. And I didn't just fall asleep. Like, I slept like a baby. And I woke up the next day and I'm like, wow, this is real. And so I remember being so afraid that day. I worked out like 3 times just trying to make myself fall asleep. But the nighttime came and I was going through all the same emotions. And I prayed and I said, Lord, please let me sleep. He let me sleep again like a baby. And so the next day was my first time in church in a long time. When I went to church, I remember just walking in and going to my seat, and they were worshiping. And I just start crying as I'm there. And now I know that it was the presence of God, but at that time I did not know. And so I'm crying and I'm wiping my tears. I'm trying to act tough. I'm wiping my tears away, trying to just stay strong. And I remember I looked at my aunt, and we made eye contact, and I just broke down crying. I just was broken in the presence of God. And so as we sat down, the preacher was preaching, and all the questions that I was having about hell, about God, about a relationship with God. There was a man there that was sharing his testimony about how the Lord delivered him from his life of sin. And that was just a message of hope for me. It brought me peace. It was the truth. That was the good news, that God was offering me a relationship with him, a new life. And so, and that Sunday, they were doing baptism. And growing up in the church, I never got baptized because I knew that was a very deep commitment. So I stood away from it. But that day, I made the decision. I said, God, I'm going to give you my life. And so the preacher said, if there's anybody here that didn't come to get baptized but wants to, come to the front. And I remember I went up to the front and I went to get baptized and I laid my life down. And I knew it was a very major decision. I was ready. I wanted a new life. I wanted to change. Mm. I remember throughout my journey of sin, I was seeking. I would ask my parents. I would ask people around me, how do I change? How do I stop smoking? I'll be with my grandma asking her, how do I stop smoking? I don't know. And that moment, it was just like, I knew there was hope. I knew that God was going to set me free. Mm. And so I was ready for it. I was just ready to change. And so I laid my life down that day.
1: It's a beautiful process that we go through after surrendering our life to Jesus. What did that look like for you? What did Jesus do? How did he begin to transform your life after that surrendering moment?
0: So when I came to Christ, I began seeking him with all my heart. And so every day I was seeking him in prayer and reading his word. And so God just began cleaning out my heart, little by little, stripping away sins, you know, set me free from my pornography addiction. I remember I was so addicted to pornography. I tell people all the time, it was like I would do it for breakfast, lunch, and dinner, sometimes snack. It was an everyday thing with pornography, masturbation, and God just stripped that off of me. He just began working in my heart. Like I had no desire for it. And I remember the same thing with weed. I wouldn't smoke because God was that peace that I needed. And so it wasn't a perfect journey. I fell into these sins and I struggled at first. I didn't know what this walk looked like, but that's what it was. God was just stripping me away little by little. And I remember when I first started my walk with Christ, I told him something in prayer one day to his face. I said, God, I am going to stop doing everything else, but I'm not going to stop having sex. And I was in a 5-year relationship at that time. And I remember just falling into sin with her. And the conviction that fell upon me, I remember just weeping and crying in the presence of God saying, Lord, this does not feel good. It does not feel good. And from that moment, I was like, all right, Lord, I don't know how this looks. I don't know how this is going to happen. I've never done this. I remember in the past, I stopped speaking to females because they would want to wait for marriage. I was in a place of the unknown. I didn't know how to do it. And so I didn't know what that looked like, but I told God I was willing. I was willing, if he would change me, to stop. And so God began working in my life and I began walking in purity. And so I'm a living testimony that today I can stand here and testify that it's been a year of purity, of abstinence, of celibacy. And like, I have to share that because it's a message of hope for people who are struggling. I remember I never expected to have went this long. And I remember in the beginning of the journey, I told God, God, I'm going to walk in purity. I'm going to be celibate, but do not make me wait long. Do not make me wait a year. And it's been a year. And so.
1: So in your life before Jesus, you've mentioned that, you know, you were living this life, this almost even this rapper life with your friends, right? And with everybody around you. When you begin to surrender your life to Jesus and he began to transform your life, how did that affect the people around you? What were the friends that were there before? What were they saying about you now following Jesus?
0: So I remember I came back from North Carolina and man, I was so passionate about what the Lord had done in my life, the peace that he gave me, the joy, the love, the purpose. And so, man, I would speak about Jesus to everybody, people in the gym, my friends, my family. And I lost some relationships because I was preaching the truth. I was very zealous at first. I lost relationships. I remember even my family members saying, like, man, that's you. Like, you know, okay. Like, we believe in God, but that's you. And so it was very rough. But I remember praying to the Lord, like, God, please send like-minded friends in my life. Like, I need friends. I'm alone. I'm losing everybody that I love. I'm losing now because I'm seeking you 100%. And so I remember every weekend I would get the same call from my friends saying, hey, my old friends saying, hey, what's up, bro? You want to chill? And I will have to make a decision like, wow, God, I'm waiting for like-minded friends. And then every weekend I get a call from my old friends. Mm-hmm. And so in the beginning of my journey, it was rough. I would go hang out with them and I will fall into sin with them, but I would be preaching the gospel to them. And every time, there's times I wouldn't fall into sin. I would just preach the gospel to them, preach the gospel. And it reached a point where I said, all right, I need to completely cut these people off because they're making me fall into sin. Like, they're leading me to sin. It's tempting. And so I remember I told God, it was like the last time I said, God, this is my last time hanging out with them. After this, I'm done. And so I went to go hang out with my friends. And glory to God that one of my friends received the gospel. And he said, man, I always see you at peace. I want that peace that you have. And that day I said, man, you can receive God right now. You do not have to wait to, you don't have to do any religious practice. You can receive the Lord right now. And it was right there in that moment that we prayed and the Lord had encountered him. And from that day, me and him started walking with God together. And we lost a lot of relationships. It was my first friend in the Lord. We lost a lot of relationships. But I gained a brother in Christ. Mm-hmm. And so, that's what that journey looked like.
1: Now, you mentioned earlier that your father was incarcerated. What is your relationship with your parents today in your life now with walking with Jesus?
0: So glory to God that this year, God has restored my family and my parents are now back together, walking with the Lord. But when I was in living my life of sin, when I was gambling and smoking, pursuing a boxing career, my parents had split. My dad left. He came home 15 years after he completed his 15 years and left. And man, my whole family just, all the sin in my family was exposed. We all just started living our life full of sin. And the sin got worse and worse. And so when I came to the Lord, I remember speaking to my family and they were all in their sin. And they're like, yeah, man, that's you. And so I would preach to my father and preach to my mother, and they were going through. My mom was emotionally scarred. It was trauma that my dad left her. My dad was, you know, far from the Lord. And so I would speak to them. And 3 years later, after praying and things only got worse and worse, I could stand here today and testify that God has restored my parents, not just their relationship, but their salvation.
1: Wow. Wow. Isaiah, who is Jesus to you?
0: Jesus is my father. I remember growing up and I didn't have my father in my life, and I would see everybody else with their father. I remember being in a basketball gym outside in the park training, and everybody would have their father except for me. I'll be in the boxing gym and people would be training with their fathers and I would have my father. And so when I came to the Lord, Jesus showed me that I have a father in him. He's my father. And I cry out to him when I need anything. He gives me what I need. I mean, he's my healer. He's my protector. He's my peace. He's my Lord. He's my friend. He's my God. Jesus is everything that I needed. Everything that I needed. He has filled every void in my heart.
1: Hmm. Now, Isaiah, for people right now, for young men who are looking at your testimony and are in a place of hopelessness, what can you tell those young men who are watching your testimony right now?
0: I would encourage you to seek the Lord with all your heart. You're seeking the things of this world with all your heart. You're seeking money and women and drugs and sex and the things of this world, careers, but it will never satisfy. You can do more and more and more of it, and it'll please you for the moment, but it will never satisfy. Come to Jesus. That'll be my encouragement to you. Like, turn away from sin and turn to Jesus. He's far greater.
1: Any last words for people who are watching your testimony right now?
0: If there is anything that you get from my testimony, from my life, from my story, is that Jesus is the only way. He's the only way to true peace. He's the only way to true love. He's the only way to find your purpose. He is the only way to heaven. One day, I'm not going to be here. And my encouragement to you is that I want to see you in the next life. And Jesus is the only way there. I am going to spend eternity with the Lord God Almighty. I'm going to spend eternity with God. And I want you to spend eternity with God. And the only way to get there is through Jesus Christ and what he did on that cross.

I travel to Kenya a lot. I have army missions in Kenya that I do. I've been doing it for 20 plus years. And I get over to Kenya, got the same friends though. I haven't transitioned friends. So you roll off the plane, everybody's like, what's up, what's up? Yeah, and you get into it. And methamphetamines have found their way into Kenya. Methamphetamines have found their way into my friends. So here I am faced again with a problem. Is it a problem? Would I be strong enough? And honestly, I wasn't. And next thing you know, I walked a mission through Kenya high. And behind that, every time, shame. Shame again led to what? Cover. Cover led to more shame. And it was just this cycle. It's a hamster wheel of just shame and just trying to cover it back up and run away from it through other things other than anything that's going to help me. But on the plane ride, it's different this time. I just didn't sit there in myself saying, man, I suck, I'm not good. But I'm in my head going, God, what do I do? What do I do? You know, I don't remember a whole lot before the age of 8. Because at the age of 8, there was an experience in my life that changed the dynamic and the trajectory of where I was headed. I know from the stories of my mom and from the stories of my sister and my parents and my grandparents that, Shay was this good kid. He always listened to his mom. He was always with his mom. You know, he never cried at the restaurant. He always was just on a good, he was just good. But I don't know that kid. I don't know that kid. I do now. I know the kid that, you know, was good because, well, God made me to be good. But I experienced trauma early. So like I said, at age 8, my parents came to us on Christmas Day and told us that they were going to get a divorce. What a hard day. You know, you wake up in the morning and, of course, back then, Santa Claus and all these great things. You're like, oh, presents, and you're getting up. But I just remember just a crushing at that moment. I remember as they announced this on Christmas Day, that was my present. That was my present was, hey, we're not going to be together no more. And so they split up. They moved their separate ways. My dad left us with my mom. He cared for us. He took care of us. He paid. You know, he did all that he needed to do. We would visit on weekends. But there was a shattering in there. There was a loneliness. There was like something missing in my life. And we moved forward through that. And, you know, you're trying to digest that and process that and come to terms with that. And then things just compound. My mom kind of went through a phase, so she got married young, not to break into her testimony, but it's important to lead into some of this. She got married young, you know, got a divorce, kind of went into a wild season. And in some of that season, it put me and my sister in jeopardy. There were times when we would just be given money to leave the house. You know, here I am, what, maybe 10 years old, being given $50 to walk out. Hey, just go away. And there were some things going on there why I had to leave the house. And so where did I go? I mean, back in the day where I grew up, man, it was the arcade. Hey, let's go to the arcade. Man, I got $50 in my pocket, man. I'm like, what? I got all this money. I got quarters. I could play all day. And I did. And I went in there and I just kept playing and playing. Told be gone for a few hours. This is 10 years old. This is 10 years old. Just go. Well, that's where I was preyed upon. I was preyed upon by a man that I didn't know in the arcade. What's interesting about this, though, is because I was going through also these seasons of sexuality. I didn't even know. I wasn't even in puberty yet. Yet here I was, you know, playing with myself, you know, masturbating with myself, trying to understand life. And this guy comes along. He starts to pay the attention. You know, the father I don't have, a man in my life, the love that I didn't feel like I was getting. And he took advantage of that. And through one whole period and one whole season, one whole summer, I would keep going back to this man, and this man would sexually abuse me, molest me, do things that kids shouldn't be doing at that age, especially being forced upon them. And it took a long time, and that really broke me. You know, the divorce was bad, but this broke me. This took me to levels that I didn't think I would ever recover from. Because there's all of these questions you start to ask yourself. You know, here you are in a sexual season in your life, and here you are now with a man. And here you are going back to a man. And when I was going back to this man, you know, you break free. I don't know how, you know, I didn't know then, but I know now that God made a way for me to get out and escape that. It was like a season. It was like, you know, seasons in our lives. We go through these seasons, and it's like, it's never going to end. But then, I don't know, school started back up. The arcade wasn't like it wasn't available like it was. The situation wasn't available like it was.
And I walked out of it just feeling shameful, broken, unworthy. You know, my parents at the time, even when growing up, they weren't in church. I know that my grandparents, my uncles, my aunts, they were all believers in Christ. They all believed that, you know, Jesus is the way, the truth, and the life. And I didn't really have that instilled into me. And so as that progresses, you know, you're in the shame. You know, middle school was, you know, the enemy again. Shay, right? One of my best friends, all of a sudden, out of the blue, knew nothing about what had happened that summer. My new nickname became Shay Gay. Here I am in the middle of a struggle. Here I am in the middle of like my sexual identity. Do I like girls or do I like guys? I'm supposed to like girls. What is this? What was this thing that I was doing? Was it something that I liked? You know, you start putting these things in your head. You don't see them as someone taking advantage of a child. You see them as you're like this person who's responsible, who can handle themselves, who is supposed to know better. And here I am fighting this over and over and over again. Who am I? Who am I? And that is where I started the identity crisis, the emptiness, the not knowing how to fill this gap, this bridge, this depth of darkness that was inside of me. And I just wanted to be loved. I wanted to be filled. I didn't want to be empty anymore. But here I was dealing with this on my own, being made fun of at school. So I go through middle school. I shouldn't even pass. I wasn't doing the work. And I go to the nurse's office, rub the thermometer, say I'm sick. Usually did pretty well. It'd be about, you know, right on time. One time the nurse comes in and goes, wait, you're 110 degrees? Hold on, you should be dead. And so they kind of started putting this together. So school wasn't in my mind. Everything was just overwhelming me because who was I? And I just felt dirty. I felt ashamed. Didn't know how to place that. The only place I placed it was here. I never told nobody about the molestation. I never told nobody that I had gone through that. Their assumption was this is a reflection of a divorce. So everyone was thinking divorce, trying to help a kid who went through divorce. But the real issue was a kid who had been sexually abused. So I held on to that. The years went by. I get to ninth grade. I make this decision out of anger. I look at my mom and I say, I'm done with you. I don't want to be with you. I want to be with my dad. Now, my dad and I never really had a strong relationship. It wasn't like I knew him and he was, hey, boy, what's up? I could tell he loved me, but there wasn't this need that I had. I had a need. It was dry. It was hard. It was hard to deal with. It was like I was never good enough. If I did something good, there was always a way to be better. And so that was my life. It was always trying to prove myself, bring myself up from somewhere that I was placed that I didn't even know how to crawl out of. And so I just kept moving. And I kept moving. And what I found in this was fixes. I like to call them fixes. You could say it, you see it in the drug world. You can see it in all kinds of worlds because I've done it all. The fix, the next fix, the next big push to forget, or the next big push to be given, the good attaboy, the attaboys, and just that lift, that something to lift you up from that pain that you're feeling, that momentary glimpse into something good. So, you know, I did things. I got into the sports programs. I got into school programs. I mean, I was on everything, football, basketball, baseball, anything to keep my mind busy, anything to keep me going. And I was doing it. It was doing good. I had all these people over here saying, that's good. That's great. That's awesome. So I'm running these two trajectories. I'm running this trajectory of people saying, you're doing good. And it looks good. It looks good on paper. But underneath in the chasms of my soul and my spirit, I'm hurting. I'm dying. I'm trying to feel something that I didn't know how to feel. And so I go through school, I mean, letter jackets, awards, scholarships to do better. You know, like, you're going to be in college, you're going to play basketball, setting records, 44.5 points a game in district playoffs. You know, of course, I walk off the court and my dad says, what? You could have rebounded better. That's what I was dealing with. And I was dealing with this wanting to be accepted. And my life has just been that, wanting to be accepted. So I'm moving and I'm around my friends and, you know, you get around friends that aren't in the whole Christian. I'm in a Christian school. It's kind of weird. I'm in a Christian school. We're not all following Christ like that. I don't have the friends that are like, hey, you need Jesus. It's more like, hey, let's go party on the weekends. Hey, let's go do this. I get tied up into like
the parties, the drinking, the drugs were there. I started to notice friends that sold drugs. I was like, hey, I want some money too. It was accepting. Hey, I'll do that with you. Oh, really? You're our boy. What? Come on, let's go. So I got into selling drugs and I got myself into a lot of trouble. In fact, to a point that one day I walk out of a house after just dropping some drugs off and it was like cops all over again. I don't know if people know that show, but it was like, bam, in from all angles, police cars everywhere, slamming me on the car. Man, the pistol that I had on me was my dad's backup gun. He's a cop, by the way. He's a cop. And I met him at the jail cell. And I thought I was done. And I was just looking at him. And again, shame, just this constant piling on of shame. So what happens? The judge comes into it. We come into it. I joined the army. That was one of the deals. He goes in the army. He gets, we'll give him a break. If he ever gets out of the army before his service time's up, we're going to put him in jail. It's kind of this deal that we put together. And I was like, let me just go to the army. And so I went to basic training. And let me tell you something. Again, athletic, love sports, love to move. Drill sergeants who normally beat people down are like, dude, come on, good job. And they're just pumping me up, this constant pumping, this constant pride, this constant attaboy. Yeah, you're doing great. And inside I'm like hearing it. And I'm like, yeah, prideful. Yeah. But then there's always that time when you're down and it's like just this edging. You're gay. You're gay. Who are you? You know, what are you? You're nothing. Look what you did back then. Now, I've had God put into my life at this point. You know, I hear about Jesus. I believe in Jesus. I've got all these people. My parents are now believers. I'm like, there's a God. I'm telling my people and my team as I'm in missions, on military missions, in wars and in combat. I'm like, hey, there's a God. You know, I'm giving accolades. I'm getting accolades. I'm getting awards. I'm moving through this. I'm moving through the ranks. I'm in the army. It's just like, it's good on the outside. It's amazing that like the fronts that I could put up and the suppression that I would put in place. But all the time it's festering and there's just this voice in my head. You're nothing. You're not good enough. You're not this. So I'm in the army and we're moving. I tell people on the field, hey, look, you got to believe in something. You got to believe in something. I believe in God. I know Jesus exists. I know there's a Holy Spirit, but you got to believe in something. Not following him, not walking it, but knowing that that was what I believed. But again, I think because of the shame, because of the pressure, because of everything that was going on in my life, that from past to moving forward and always having this emptiness, there was like, I'm not worthy though. I'm not worthy to stand in front of this God who judges. See, here's the mentality. See, I was twisted. Assemblies of God kind of upbringing, you know, sin leads you to hell. I'm sitting in my life going, man, I'm bad. I'm drinking on the weekends, hanging out, partying. I meet my first wife. Man, she's doing marijuana. I'm doing that while I'm in the army. I'm doing these things that were just not helping me understand who I was. Fixes. I just keep going back to that word fixes. More and more fixes. What's the next fix? What's the next thing that's going to lift me up? I get married. She's abusive. She breaks my nose. She stabs me in the back with scissors. Domestic violence calls are put into the police. The police come out. Usually they take the man away. But they're telling me, no, brother, she's going to kill you. You should leave her. So I kept that going because I didn't want to fail again. I didn't want to be like my parents. I didn't want to be in that divorce situation. I didn't want to have that hanging over my head. No, they did it. And it hurt me so bad. I don't want to do that. But eventually it got to the point where there's a lot of cheating and there was a lot of things that went on and I just had to break it free. So that was my first marriage that I came out of and not came out of it good. There was a lot of bad to that. It really broke down. You know, it was good when you were there. I was deployed a lot. So it's not like I spent a lot of time. In fact, I married her after 6 months of knowing her. And I probably spent 3 years with her out of the 9 I was married because of deployments or just never got around to get the divorce afterwards. But I'm sitting in a hospital finally, the breaking point of that marriage. I'm in war. I'm going through things. Things just keep adding up. All of a sudden now, and this is a part of my life that I hold dear.
because it's just like, it's a hard thing to have dealt with. You know, you're good. Your army's good. You're going good here. You're not good here. And I'm not sure if what created all this or what got me to this point of being locked up into a psychiatric hospital. But all of a sudden I'm in the army. I'm going, you know, I was going strong. And then all of a sudden things start coming into play, nightmares, delusions, flashbacks. I start seeing people with blood on their faces. I start seeing people, like, I'd walk down the street and all of a sudden it's just like you see death because you're used to seeing death. All of a sudden I'm walking down the street and next thing you know, I don't know where I'm at. I've reenacted, you know, these delusions and nightmares and flashbacks taking me into positions that I didn't even understand. So the army pulled it in. I turned myself in as well. I was like, hey, something's not right here. I'd be going into battle and not even having fear. Now, I know what I believe today and there's no fear, but also there is a level of responsibility to this. And being on a battlefield with no fear as a crazy, wild card while you have men that you're taking care of wasn't safe. And I finally just said, hey, you know what? I need help. Something's going on. So I got help. I got brought back to Walter Reed. And that's when that marriage kind of fizzled out. I was I was in the hospital for 2 years. I spent about 6 months in actual lockdown ward while they tried to figure out what to do with me. Imagine that. This guy has already got all these things. That was one of the catalysts. I would say one of the first steps to bringing me to where I am today. Because there were some things that I had to learn. I didn't have Christ to walk me, to give me my identity. I'm still looking for my own identity. It's amazing how psychologists and psychiatrists like to sit there and say, well, what are you going to do to help? You know, what are you going to do? What are you going to do? How are you going to take care of this? And I'm sitting there going, wait, I'm sitting here in front of you. I felt so lost. I was like, help me. I wanted help. I needed help. I was desiring help. That is when the molestation broke free. That is when my parents finally found out, because as I'm sitting there with a psychologist, we're talking about everything. And I just wanted to lay it all out. I didn't want any more secrets. I didn't want to hide nothing else. So I just gave it to her. I was like, hey, I was molested as a child. She goes, well, who knows? And I said, nobody knows. That was one of the first steps to healing, was letting my parents know. Now for them, which is good, they understood that, like, there was more to this than the divorce. Of course, there was blame there on their side. There was guilt there on their side because, of course, you know, their child went through this. But I was very forgiving. I never had, like, these ill wills towards nobody, even the person who molested me. I never sat there in a rage or a rage at my parents. It was always a rage towards myself. But it was cool. It was a good place to start learning these things. In fact, some of the things I learned in there, in the psych ward, helped me kind of start recognizing the things that were going on. It didn't heal me. I still had the nightmares, the delusions, and flashbacks, but I was learning ways to cope, ways to put practice in. No healing, still lost, still hurt. Now the army's telling me, hey, you can't be like this in the army. You got to go. So this 10-year career, I'm like, man, I was looking for 20. I'm like, hold up a second. Hold up. I got to go? What am I going to do? All I've ever done was like infantry and Ranger, SF, all these kind of things. I'm like, what am I going to do? What am I going to do in this world that I don't even understand? I know the uniform. I know my men. I know how to go to war. I know how to fight. But how am I going to live out here? And as that started to wind down, I met a guy who had a business. And he was a Green Beret Special Forces. And he had started what they call medical maintenance, working on medical equipment. So I meet him in the hospital because I got to have a job. And we kind of cross tracks. And of course, I'm like, ooh, wow, I'm lucky he's offering me a job. And so I break into that, you know, they're like, you got to go. So he brought me right in. It was like I transitioned out. It was in this area, Washington, D.C., where I live now. And I'm like, okay, my sister's here. That's cool. She's like, hey, you can come live with me. I was like, you can get on your feet with me. And I'm like, okay, cool. So I'm transitioning out of the military. I'm like, okay, I got this, but man, I'm hurting. Yeah, I've got a job. I got a sister who's taking care of me. But of course, I'm still suffering from delusions, nightmares, and flashbacks. I want the pain to stop. I want those to go away. The medications that they kept pumping me with were just making me lethargic and just, it didn't feel right. I didn't want to take them because they weren't doing nothing. And I'm just sitting there going, I feel miserable and it was hurting. And I'm just trying to figure out my whole life. I'm like, what am I going to do? And honestly,
I think that was the first time in my whole life, maybe a couple times in my previous marriage during some of the harder times where I just wanted to die, where I was like, I don't want to be here no more. We got connected. My sister lives in a neighborhood in Arlington. There was, you know, the boys were out there pumping and serving and serving up whatever you wanted. So I started getting into crack. I started getting into meth, was ecstasy, anything, club drugs, whatever drugs that I could get my hands on, I would just pump it in. And honestly, there was days where I'm like, maybe if I just pump enough, I won't even have to do this no more. Because shame upon shame upon shame. It's amazing how that works, shame upon shame. And there's no outlet, no healing, no way to be relieved from this. And so shame is just piling up, you know. And then I got this job now. I'm good. You know, I'm rolling. Again, it looks good on paper. But on this other side, I'm just like, broke, just broke. And my boss is helping me along. So there's two figures right here that I really want to bring up because of where my testimony is going to go in Christ, right? Well, my boss was a believer and my sister was a believer. And I didn't understand Christ and love and this unconditional love and this forgiveness and this constant like holding on to me kind of thing, right? But I remember my sister, and I didn't hear this till years later, but I know my dad came in at one point and said, just kick him to the curb, put him out on the street. And my sister's like, I will not. I will go through anything to be with him. First vision of Christ right there. First version. My boss, not making it to work because I'm high or missing or whatever, just missing. He was like, I'm not going to fire you. I'm going to no pay do you, but I'm not going to fire you. He said, I don't care. He goes, you will go to work. You will do this. We will get through this. And so there was two people in my life at that moment. Still drugs are going on. I'm trying to figure out how I'm going to get out of this. And then I met my second wife at a club. She had known me. We had known each other for a while. And I came out of drugs. And here's why. My wife actually told me, my second wife was like, if you want to be with me, you're not going to do that stuff no more. You got to get off the drugs. You can't be doing ecstasy. You can't be doing all those club drugs. She didn't know about the crack. She didn't know about meth and all that. She just thought I was in there on ecstasy and all this stuff. But it was kind of funny how that transitioned a fix. I transitioned right out. It was amazing. No DTs, no problems, no nothing. But I transitioned right into my next fix, right into my next drug. My next help make me feel better. Imagine putting that pressure on somebody. As I look back at it now, it's like, what was I thinking? Poor her, right? And at the same time, she didn't have a foundation in anything. So it was kind of a mutual pouring in. She was coming out of a bad relationship, abusive relationship, you know, where someone cheated on her and a marriage. And so when we came together, we were two broken people trying to take away from each other instead of pour into one another. So I moved out, you know, now I'm with my wife. I'm moving on, you know, my sister leaves the area. I'm here again. I'm like, I don't want to be here. I'm in the Washington, D.C. I'm a Colorado boy. So I'm like, I just wish I could be home. But everything kept me here. And so I moved through that marriage. 15 years that marriage lasted. And of course, yeah, obviously, I'm going to another step. But in that marriage, I just want to bring some points out because it wasn't always bad. It wasn't bad. It was that relationship where people would look at you and say, hey, wow, they're good. And we were decent friends, but when things fell apart, we fell apart. When things got hard, we fell apart. And so we just kept trying to make this work. And it wasn't like we didn't love each other. In fact, to this day, I can still say I love her in a different sense, but I still love her. And I pray for her. And it's like all of these things, it's almost like when that marriage ended, and I'm going to talk about why in a second because it's important. But that marriage ended, it was almost like a death in my life because it was like, wait, this is supposed to be my whole life. So here I am in that marriage. You know, the drinking is still happening. Pornography is still happening. Let's bring this in now because this is very important in this, because when pornography came into it, well, now there's no satisfaction anyways. It's like this evil that just keeps grabbing you. You don't understand it at the time, but it's just progressive. Nothing gets better. You know, I'm putting sexual requests onto her that no man should be putting onto anyone. Like, I got to take it a step farther. I got to take it a step farther. Then on top of that, we get pregnant 8 times. 8 times we get pregnant. 8 times we lose the baby in the second trimester.
this just kept piling. So my whole life is just piling, from drug addiction, alcohol, broken marriages, abusive marriages, down to molestation, down to broken home, trying to just understand life, to PTSD, combat, and I would say, take that back a little bit, also molestation, PTSD, right? So I'm just piling up all of these things and a breaking point of emptiness. And I'm just like, empty, empty, empty. 8 miscarriages. How hard that is when you buy the shoes, and how hard it is when you tell the grandparents and you're like, hey, we're going to have a kid. And then all of a sudden it's like, no kid. Well, it took a toll on her. It took a toll on her. And she, at some point, decided, I want to start going out more. I want to start going out and partying more. And my only response at that point, I think I was at a finish point. I think that there was another working starting to happen in me, because I didn't want to go back there. I didn't want to go back to a party life. I didn't want to go back to I had bandaged myself so many times with other things, with drugs and fixes and women and all of these things. How many times could I bandage myself, being a combat medic and knowing these things and knowing how to treat wounds, saying this is temporary, this isn't even permanent, and it just keeps breaking open and painful. And she came home one day and she's just like, I want to start smoking weed. And I looked at her and I said, no. I put my foot down. I knew inside, something inside of me was sitting there telling me, you go this road again, you're done. You need to walk out of this. And not walk out of the marriage, but walk out of that mentality of being broken and hurt and just saying, okay, let me just fall into the crowd and do what they're going to do and just fall into, you know, being the people that are around me, their identities being in place or putting placed on or being placed on me. And I was done. And that was 2013. And so I'm sitting there and I'm just telling her no. And I let it go for a long time. I said, but she leaves, she come home high. And I'm just like, we can't do this. I knew where that takes people. I said, and I kept telling her, we need to heal. There's got to be some way to heal. Watch this. We got baptized at one point together. I don't even understand all this. Like, this is things that I even look back now and I'm like, what was going on? I know what was going on inside of me. I can't speak on her side why she would even get baptized, because I was the one who was like, let me try to go to church. And there's a church over here and close to here anyways, but where we're recording this, where I tried to sit in there, and it was a big church, and it was easy just to kind of scoot back out and just be like, because I didn't really want to confront nobody, tell anybody, show anybody that I was hurting, because, you know, pride, men have pride. And then we just got to that breaking point, and it was Christmas 2013. Go figure. My parents on Christmas tell us we're getting divorced, and imagine the curse that's there, the generous curse that stepped into a lot of this. Wow. It came to that point. So between Christmas and New Year, she walked out, just packed her bags and said, hey, it's not that I don't love you. I need time. I want to do my own life. I want to figure out what's going on. And I could understand the breaking inside of someone like that. But I'll tell you what, I sat there and there were some decisions I was going to have to make. And one of them was I didn't want to put another bandage on. And so I know New Year's Eve is always a hard one. It's like usually you're out with your friends and you're partying and you're having a good time. I said, you know what, I'm just going to sit home. Of course, what did I do? I took an Ambien. I took a beer. You know, and I'm like, I'll go to sleep and wake up tomorrow, just be a new year. But I didn't wake up at home. After I took the Ambien and the beer, I don't know what happened. I really don't know what happened. It was just an Ambien and a beer. But I did wake up at my friend's house in Virginia, and it's about a 45-minute drive. I don't remember how I got there, but I remember sitting in a chair kind of like this, and I'm just sitting there, and I wake up, and he's sitting across from me. Now, this is an Army friend of mine. He was a double amputee, and he's got a gun sitting on his chair. And I'm trying to process this

You know, when I go home for leave or for vacation, you know, it'd be times where my mom's at church. She'd be like, "Hey, would you just come with me?" And I was like, "Yeah, absolutely." I always liked to sing. It's always been something in me about singing. So there would be times throughout all those years that I would end up in a church. And it was amazing that when you look back and you start thinking about being there in that presence, right? In this presence of God, not knowing that that's what the presence, you know, not understanding that presence, but knowing that's what they're there for. And singing with them, but having something inside of you say, this is right, that all is wrong. And you don't see it in the moment, but when you look back to it and you start praying over it and you start thinking about it, you're like, whoa, hold up. There was somebody there the whole time. This person that I believed in way back there, who people say, oh, you had no fruits, oh, who you said this, but I believed he existed. I believed that he did die on the cross. There was none of that that I didn't believe. Mine ended up being an unworthiness to stand in front of God thinking that I was Adam hiding in a garden. No, he wanted me and he kept coming after me, and these things start to line up. You get kicked out of the military. There's a boss that believes in Christ and he says, come on board, and he watches over you. It's not luck. In a job that I'm not even trained for, it's not luck. You know, to a sister who sat there and just kept me as I'm sitting there just high on drugs all the time, trying to cover it, which probably wasn't being covered at all. If I was to go ask my sister right now, was I covering anything? She'd probably tell me no. But here I am in this moment. I'm sitting there. I'm like, okay, fine. Look, I get up and I go home and I open up my laptop and I'm like, I'm going to give this. Okay, God. I'm looking to God and I'm just like, fine. And I'm almost like shaking my fist saying, okay, fine. Show me something. Ooh, that's a dangerous question right there. To spit out, show me something in defiance. So I opened the laptop. I said, you show me something. You give me a church that's close to my house. You give me a church that I can be at. If my car breaks down, all the excuses out the door. I was like, I'll be there and I'll listen and I'll see what you have to say or what you can do. I'll be there. I did make a commitment. There's one thing in my life I've always kept was my commitments. As I opened my laptop, I found Greater Grace Community Church is where I'm at now, still to this day. And I found a pastor who preached about grace. And I found a pastor who preaches about finished work. I found a pastor who also says, hey, there's some correction in this. But there's grace and there's mercy. And I'm like, I don't believe this. Like in my mind, in my carnal, my my fleshy mind, I'm like, this is a grace thing. And I was always under the impression you sin, you lose your salvation. You sin, you can lose your salvation. And I'm just like trying to buy this, but I'm liking it. Look, I'm liking it. I remember my wife telling me, she goes, I saw this dude standing in the front row, arms raised high, worshiping out to the Lord. Cause I love singing, y'all. I love singing. Worshiping the Lord and crying. Like I was bawling, y'all. Just be real. Like, I want something. I wanted something. Maybe this was my next fix. I didn't know. You know, but I'm searching for a fix, but I'm at least in the right direction this time. And so I stayed in it. Went through January, got into February. Now I travel to Kenya a lot. I have army missions in Kenya that I do. I've been doing it for 20 plus years. And I get over to Kenya, got the same friends though. I haven't transitioned friends. So you roll off the plane. Everybody's like, what's up? What's up? Yeah. And you get into it. And methamphetamines have found their way into Kenya. Methamphetamines have found their way into my friends. So here I am faced again with a problem. Is it a problem? Would I be strong enough? And honestly, I wasn't. I wasn't strong enough. I wasn't strong enough to say no. And next thing you know, I walked a mission through Kenya high. Methamphetamines. Honestly, probably the best I've ever came across in my entire life. Satan wanted me. Satan was fighting me just like God was fighting for me. Because in behind that, every time, shame. Shame again led to what? Cover. Cover led to more shame. And it was just this cycle. It's a hamster wheel of just shame and just trying to cover it back up and run away from it through other things other than anything that's going to help me. And I come back and I'm on the plane. Now, by this time, you know, I'm like, well, I got to reconcile with my wife. I mean, hello, I tell her no. And now I'm like, psh. And so that's in my mind, you know, but I'm broke. I'm so broken. I'm flying back and I'm like, oh my God, I did exactly what I didn't want to do. Here I am getting high again. Here I am like putting drugs in front of everything else. I'm working for the army. And I'm like, what am I doing?
you know, all of these things. And the

0: shame starts to come back up. But on the plane ride, it's different this time. I just didn't sit there in myself saying, man, I suck. I'm not good. But I'm in my head going, God, what do I do? What do I do? And that's when submission hit. It started to take root. It started to say, like, hold on. I'm like, God, help me. Not God, show me, but God, help me. Help me, Lord. Help me, God. I didn't know how to call on that like I do now. I didn't know any of these Christian terms and all these Christian words. In fact, my wife, funny story there, she translates those for me in the beginning. We go to Bible study, I'd be talking in like street language, and they'd be like, huh? And she'd be like, let me just tell you what he's trying to say. And she'd use Christianese is what I call it. It was kind of a hilarious point in our lives. But anyways, I come back on that plane, man, and I get off that plane, and it's a Friday. And then there's Saturday and there's Sunday, right? There's church on Sunday. And, I'm prepping myself. I'm going to go to church. I'm not stopping. Lord, help me. So I go home that day. And then Saturday comes in. And it was Saturday night. Saturday night, I lay down. I go to sleep. I have a dream. I have a dream of God or Christ being crucified on the cross. I have a dream of him being whipped and beaten and crown of thorns put on his head and just being mocked and being jeered and just being beaten. Piercing of the side. I mean, it's like this vivid dream just is in my mind of the crucifixion and the pain and the agony that he was going through. And I knew that he went to the cross. You know, by then, I know he went to the cross for my sins. And I'm just thinking about this, and it's almost like God let me experience some of this. How that transpires out, I'll never be able to explain, except for God doing a mighty work and trying to make me understand something. That no matter what I had gone through or what pain I had gone through, it was nothing. Nothing in comparison to what Jesus went through for all of us. I woke up bawling and crying. I think that was the undone moment. Where I'm just completely undone. Here I am. I knelt on the side of the bed and I said, Jesus, I am yours. I am yours. You use me how you see fit. Another crazy thing to say, and be ready for it when you say it. The next day I go to church. You know, at this point in my life, there's a song called by Jeremy Riddle, Sweetly Broken. And it just sings about like being broken, but it's okay. You know, it's okay to be broken because Christ is in this. And it's amazing that that song was just playing over. It's okay to be broken because my whole life I'm like, I can't be broken. I can't be broken. I have to be okay. I have to be okay. I got to keep this life has to look good. My uniform has to be pressed. My medals have to be shined. My shoes have to be glossy. You know, everything has to be perfect. And then this eye was like, and here I am going. He's like, no, this eye, we need to go here first. This, I understand this, but we need to go here because you're broken. And I'm going to take care of that. I'm going to take care of your brokenness. And I just felt that. And I felt that. So here I'm pumping this. I'm at church that Sunday. Of course, this recommitment to Christ, to like, I'm committed. I'm like, I'm in this. And I go home after church and I got Jeremy Riddle playing and I just fall down in my entryway because it's a good sermon. You know, it was good. It was telling me reinforcement. It's one of those reinforcement sermons. It's like, you're okay. You're going to be fine. God's got you, just trust in him. And I fall down in my entryway in my apartment. I'm just bawling. And finally I'm like, let me get up. So I go around the kitchen, grab something to eat. Again, how these things work, how these things transpire. My cabinets are open. The shelving has fallen over and all of my dishes were out on the floor broken. Except for one bowl, one plate and one cup. And I was a little overwhelmed. You're like, what is this? Cause it's unexplainable. And he said, clean it up. I felt this voice saying, clean it up. Just clean that up. So I clean it up. I'm looking at the floor of all this brokenness. And now I'm looking at this floor and he goes, what does it look like now? It's clean, isn't it? And in my mind and in this conversation, not audible, come on, I'm not like it, but in this conversation, he's telling me, this is what I've done. This is what I've done. That broken, that right there, that chaos and everything that you see in front of you, I've just taken care of that. It's done. So I have that one bowl. That's the joke on this. I have one bowl, one plate, and one cup, because he was like, you've been in all these chases, all of these fixes, all of these things the world had to offer, all these things that Satan has laid down on you, all the things that the flesh ran after. But here I am. I am your fix. This will be your final fix. And so that is how it all started. And it's like, it was like a fire went off inside of me. You know, I'm going to church, but let me tell you something. It's hard. It's not just like all of a sudden it's like, I'm good. No, but watch this too. There's one thing I want to add in here that is amazing. A miracle was performed in my life that day, kneeling beside a bed, completely broken, in surrender. 2014, February, was the last time I ever experienced a nightmare, a delusion, or a flashback. I was healed. I was healed from that. I no longer had this desire for pornography. Healed. This doesn't happen to everyone. In fact, some of the spaces I'm in now, because, you know, I'm in ministry and I'm in all these things, there's people who are just like, because they're still going through it and they get frustrated with it, but they're also like, there's hope in it. Because God can do these healings. There is. I'm not saying that if it's not being healed that you're not good enough. That's not what I'm saying. But the possibility is there. And God is going to do things in His time and in His will. And I want that to be understood for me, especially for me. I had to know this. I was like, okay, fine. It's gone. But that was one of the greatest things that was holding me down. Okay, pride, self-control, patience. Come on. Still struggles in my life. But God came in and started doing a mighty work. You know, I started going to Bible studies. You know, and like I said, I tried to reconcile. We came to the table a couple of times, and I'm talking about Jesus. And by then, I'm in Bible college. By then, I'm taking all these classes because I just want more. I want to hear more. I want to understand more. I want to see what this justification was that He put me into, this permanent, like, hey, here's the download. Here's the download in you. I have just cleansed you, washed you, taken care of you. That is no longer you. That person back there is not you. You are who I say you are because I am in you. And I'm like, whoa, I'm just blown. So I'm doing all this. And we go back to the table a couple of times. And honestly, I tried. I mean, it was like, you try. And she would say she's going to a psychic. And I'm saying I'm going to Bible college. And it just didn't work out. And she left and I got filed. And so here I was again on my own. But at this time I had Christ. This time, my relationship, I had Christ. This time, I was not alone. This time, watch this, the elephant that's on my chest, the emptiness, the final, like, the rejections that I was receiving in life from the world side didn't impact me the way that they used to impact me. There wasn't an emptiness inside of me no more. There wasn't a emptiness that would crush me. It was like, I'm okay. I've got Jesus. And I just kept turning to Jesus. Man, I was at church Sunday, Tuesday, Thursday. We have like Sunday service, Tuesday Bible study, Thursday prayer service. And it was like, let me tell you, back to the hard part. Sunday to Tuesday, one day. Okay, Monday would be tough. But I get in there Tuesday, be with the brothers, be with the sisters, be in the body, be hearing the word of God, being filled. Then between Tuesday to Thursday, another day. That's okay, but the hardest one. was that Thursday. After Thursday service, being with everybody, Friday, Saturday to Sunday. But you know what? He just kept working. I met my wife that I'm married to today for a beautiful 7 years. But we just kept going that direction, going towards Christ. And you know, he's been faithful. He's been faithful in my life. I met my wife, like I said, she would be the translator of Christianese because like I didn't know all the terms that they use. I went to Bible college. I got into ministry. You know, we run a podcast. I'm in men ministry, youth ministry. I run these programs. But it's not because I feel like I have to. It's because I want to. I want to also be a part of what God has instituted in His people. It's not four walls of a building, but it's a community, and we're there for one another. And I wish that I would have come to that sooner, but then you could sit there and be stuck on that. Because man, it would have made life a lot easier if I would have just grabbed a hold of that back then. But you know what? God had a testimony for me. And God wanted to use me for something. And you know what? I'm just letting Him use me. So we go down that road. My wife and I we love the Lord. We're in the Lord. We're raising our child up in the Lord. And I don't know how to say it, but He's so good. And I'm not empty. And now when me and my wife drift, we're not empty. When we have a little skirmish or argument, no, we're turning to Christ. We're turning to God. And then what does that do? It brings us back so much faster, so much cleaner. So God has done this in my life. And that is my, that is his testimony in my life. And he is good.
1: Now, Shay, you mentioned your father earlier and just your relationship with your dad and how that affected you. How is your relationship with your father today?
0: Still strained. I don't doubt his love. He's been there supporting me the best way that he could. He also has things in his own past. I reach out, and when I reach out, we talk. Other than that, we don't talk, but I still love him. He loves me, and we just kind of, I have an understanding more now than I used to have in that relationship. Knowing that, you know what, love isn't always exactly how you want it to be, but love can be manifest in different ways to where you can understand that that person at least cares and loves.
1: Yeah. How about with your mother?
0: Oh, that was on fire. We talked daily. We just talked about the Bible, the Lord. She's going through a hard time now. So, you know, it's nice to be solidified in a relationship with Christ to where I can be, I don't know if this is even right in ministry, but I almost have become a pastor in her walk in what she's going through right now. And that to she hits me up, I give her a word and I give her encouragement.
1: Wow.
0: Yeah.
1: How is it for your parents now to see you where you're at now? And you may not have too much insight, but just from what you know, and even the people that knew you in that time, you know, how has it been for them? How's the reaction been of them seeing the before and after?
0: It's been amazing to a lot of them. My mom and my grandmother were real prayer warriors for my soul. And so to see me come in onto a side of, you know, now being in the pastoralship, you know, preaching and all these things from this kid who they were praying for, I hope God, or I hope you can just find Jesus, to really expanding and getting into ministry through his calling, not my own, but for him guiding. I know my mom has seen this. My dad always wanted me in church. He's super excited. Sometimes he's still that same dad, you know, 44.5 points a game. He's like, you can still rebound better. Yeah, but you know what? He loves it. He throws out that occasional remark on some of the stuff that we drop on our podcast and stuff. And so, you know, he's there. And so he's there. He's with me. Friends at work has seen me where the dude who would explode and throw a coffee cup across the room and hit the wall because he's just angry, to this dude who's chilled out, Christ, and you know, I say Christ-like. They're just like this dude who's chilled out. But when they ask, what happened? How did you handle all that? I always point it back to Jesus.
1: Come on.
0: Yeah.
1: Shay, who is Jesus to you?
0: That's like one of the hardest questions for a person to ask. Savior. One word, Savior. Expound a little on that. Life. Love, correction, my best friend, my Lord, my King. I know there's a lot of words put into one, but he is the one that I believe requires, or that I desire. Let me change that so it's not a religious sounding statement. He is the one that I desire to invest my time into, because I know that when I invest my time into him, then the investments that he's trusted me with, my wife and my child and ministries, then have fruit.
1: Amen.
0: That I can't produce myself.
1: Now, Shay, for anybody who is relating to your life before Jesus, and maybe they're in those places, right, of hopelessness and I'm just tired, right, and just seeking and wanting an encounter with God, what can you say to those people who are watching your testimony right now?
0: There's an answer. There's a fix. We don't always understand this. I was told this my whole life. You know, hey, you need Jesus. You need Jesus. You need Jesus. And honestly, I need Jesus. Okay, I understand that. But sitting here now and looking back to all of the brokenness and me trying to dig myself out of it, we can't dig ourselves out of it. Our wife can't dig us out of it. Our child can't dig us out of it. That next hit will not dig me out of it. That next line of coke will not dig me out of it. that pornography and satisfaction will not get me out of it. I walked that road. It took me 41 years old of chasing after the world to realize finally, you know what? There's an answer to this. There was a final fix. But it took something. It took me to sit there and say, hey, look, here, I challenge. I like to challenge a little bit and not preach it, but I'm going to challenge it. Ask God. Say, Holy Spirit, show me and see what happens.
1: Any last words, Shay, for anybody who's watching your testimony right now?
0: God loves you. One of the things that we lack in our lives the most, or we want, is love. I wanted love. I always fell short. His love never fell short. And the more I read and the more I learn about him and his love, not the religiosity of all of this, not the, oh, you have to produce these beautiful fruit to be something. But the more we learn about him and his character and who he is, he will show us. And you'll learn that there is someone who created you, to take you back to, and knew that there would be a fall in the garden, that knew that there would be problems and that these problems would exist, but he would give you a way to go back to that garden and be in his presence and be with him and be satisfied and not be empty.

He'll remove the disgrace of his people from all the earth. The Lord has spoken. In that day they will say, surely this is our God. We trusted in him and he saved us. This is the Lord, we trusted in him. Let us rejoice and be glad in his salvation. Yeah.

Set your hearts on things above, where Christ is seated at the right hand of God. Set your mind on things above, not on earthly things. For you died, your life is now hidden with Christ in God.

0: Welcome to Christian World News, everyone. I'm Wendy Griffith. As persecution increases around the globe, some Christian leaders see a hopeful sign. Parts of the church are experiencing great revival. Now, they're calling on believers everywhere to prepare for difficult challenges that lie ahead in order to reap a harvest. Chris Mitchell reports from Jerusalem.
1: Heidi Baker lives and ministers in one of the most difficult and dangerous places on earth, Cabo Delgado in Mozambique. The documentary Nefento, filmed by missionaries James and Jessica Brewer, chronicles the horrific persecution of Christians at the hands of the Islamist group Al-Shabaab.
2: There's a major conflict going on where Al-Shabaab's there and they're wanting Sharia law. Mm-hmm. I think it has a lot to do with gas and oil. It's a spiritual conflict as well, but we've never, ever, ever seen anything like it as far as people coming to know Yeshua, coming to know Jesus. They're just running to him. So it's the hardest time we've ever been through and one of the most glorious times at the same time.
3: Given what's going on there and the example of these saints, what is your message to the church?
2: Get ready for shaking. I know people would like to pray against shaking, and there's obviously no one wants persecution, no one wants war, nobody wants terror, nobody wants famines and floods and hurricanes and cyclones, but we read the end of the book, like things are happening now, and they're going to increase.
1: Yet in the midst of shaking, Cindy Jacobs, who travels the world ministering, sees revival increasing as well.
4: God is awakening. And he's bringing revival. We are in revival many places. We might not recognize it, but I mean, literally millions are getting saved right. Millions in Iran. There's a huge move of God in Iran right now. I mean, we're talking to people, boots on the ground. It's a very exciting time to live. So keep your eye on the prize, not the problem.
1: Some believe that's exactly what Andrew Brunson did while suffering for 2 years in a Turkish prison on false charges from 2016 to 2018. His book, God's Hostage, A True Story of Persecution, Imprisonment, and Perseverance, chronicles that ordeal. Now Brunson has a message for the church.
5: This is an assignment I feel from God right now, is to help people to prepare to stand in what I think is coming. Mm. And it is, and not only in the United States. It is going to come to the United States, which is unusual, unexpected. We haven't had it there before. That means that many of us are not prepared for it. It's not part of our worldview. But we're just going into a period of greater darkness and trouble in the world in general. And we need to prepare our hearts so that when the shaking is happening, that we stand.
1: He believes the best way to prepare is to draw close to God.
5: Well, I think the message for the church, especially right now, is know your God. Drawing close to him and knowing him is what best prepared me for the difficulties that I faced in prison. How do we best prepare for hardship? If we know our God, well, the Bible says in Daniel 11:32, the people who know their God shall stand and accomplish exploits. So sometimes we're really focused on the exploits, accomplishing things, but the priority right now should be know your God so that as that wave of persecution, wave of pressure comes, we remain standing.
1: With war between Ukraine and Russia, a potential conflict between China and Taiwan, economic hardships and pandemics, many people feel this is an unusual time.
4: The scripture the Lord gave me, it says, yet once again I will shake the nations. And so we're at that point where God is shaking the nations. He's shaking it so that people get saved. So we'll let go of a lot of things we need to let go of. And so that we will move into a place of destiny.
3: If the Lord is shaking the nations right now, how should we as believers be preparing or responding to that?
4: Number one, don't be afraid. You know, all of us have measures of fear inside of us we're really maybe not aware of. And so, you know, do we trust God for provision? Do we trust God if there was a war? So whatever happens, the Holy Spirit is trying to get us ready. And then in the natural, get out of debt. You know, don't pile up debt.
1: Jacobs also feels God will prepare places of refuge for his people, like he did for the Israelites in the land of Goshen.
4: In the Old Testament, Joseph prepared for his family in Egypt. Well, God is preparing Goshens for us, places where we'll feel safe, where we'll have provision, where we'll have what we need. And we can trust God's a good father.
1: Baker says the Word of God is key, both now and in the days to come.
2: We read this book, but we have to understand, we have to read the end of it. Like, we have to have faith in the midst of it. And I want to call people to hold on to the Word. Like, study the Word. This is our map here. This is our GPS. And Holy Spirit's going to guide and direct us. This is like, it is written. It is written.
1: Chris Mitchell, CBN News, Jerusalem.
0: Great story. Thanks, Chris. Well, speaking of shaking and revival, a sweeping revival is taking place in a small community in southeastern Kentucky. For more than 70 nights, some 300 people turning out at North Main Community Church every night in Barboursville. Pastor Scott Phipps told CBN News, God is moving in a mighty way as people are delivered, healed, and set free from addiction, including a strong move of the Spirit among young people. Phipps, who's a former addict who confesses he once dealt drugs, says the small town revival is 29 years in the making. Wow. Well, now to a story of a grandmother who's taking on City Hall. Last year, police in Bullhead City, Arizona, arrested 78-year-old Norma Thornton for feeding the homeless in a local park. SCBN's Billy Hollowell reports the challenge hasn't dampened Norma's passion for serving the poor.
6: I don't care what they say, they are wrong and I'm right.
7: Norma Thornton isn't backing down. Bullhead City Police arrested the 78-year-old Arizona grandma for feeding the homeless in a public park, a violation of a city ordinance.
6: As the day was just finishing up and everybody was pretty well gone, last gentleman came up, I dished up his food, and just as he was walking away, a couple of police officers, drove up and asked what I was doing.
7: Then officers informed Thornton of her arrest.
8: Technically, I'm supposed to be handcuffing you and everything, too, but I'm not going to do that because I don't think you're a hardened criminal. I don't think you're out to hurt me.
9: I'm not out to hurt anybody.
7: Although the misdemeanor was later dropped, Thornton was reportedly told she would face jail time if found guilty of any future feedings in the park.
6: The number one motivation is my Savior, Jesus Christ, and his Father. We are told repeatedly, the first and most foremost commandment is love. Love thy neighbor. Love your fellow man. He tells several times, what you do to the least of my people, you so do to me.
7: Diana Simpson, Thornton's attorney, says she initially found Thornton's plight hard to believe.
10: It's such a wild story. You think at first that, like, this can't be real. It can't be the case that a city is arresting someone for helping those in need. And then you find out that it is the case, unfortunately, that that's exactly what's going on. And that violates the Constitution.
7: Simpson said her client is suing to stop the ordinance and win back the right to feed the homeless again in the park.
10: We want to get Norma back to where she was before all of this started. Serving folks in the park is really the best place that she's found.
7: Thornton, now feeding the poor a few blocks away in a private lot, leaves us all with a deeply convicting message.
6: There is no reason under this earth that any human being should be hungry in this country that we live in. Actually, anywhere in the world, there's no reason for that. Our world is so full of food and luxuries. Why should anyone be hungry? I can't understand.
7: City officials say the ordinance is to ensure the cleanliness in the park and safety for those being fed. As the battle continues, one thing is clear. Thornton isn't giving up anytime soon. This is Billy Hollowell for CBN News.

0: Samaritan's Purse has had a long history here in Ukraine, serving with the local church through Operation Christmas Child. When the war started here last year, we responded medically with a field hospital that we set up in Lviv. But as the war changed and progressed, we moved with it and moved some of those medical capabilities further to the east. We brought in stoves, we brought in tarps to re-roof. All this is through the local church, and I'm so proud of the church. They're loving their neighbor and setting a great example of serving the name of Jesus Christ.
1: Our main focus now is to help people in red zone. People won't live in their houses if it's everyday bombing, and it means that this help is very necessary for them, very important for them.
2: Everywhere that Samaritan's Purse works, it's incredibly important to be working with local authorities, local officials. No one knows better than the people who are already here what the needs are. And so we go to them and we work with them to figure out what those needs are and how we can best assist. The Ukrainian people are incredibly welcoming to those who are here. The gratefulness is just, it's like nothing I've ever seen before.
0: For all those that have helped Samaritan's Purse and helped support us through this year, I want to thank you. When this war is long over, I believe Ukraine will know it was the church that housed them and clothed them and that took care of them. Please pray for Ukraine. Pray for a peace that only Jesus Christ can bring about. And also pray for the church here. They're brave and bold and they're doing an incredible job. Thank you.
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winter rains, like the spring rains that water the earth. We know that in all things God works for the good of those who love him, who have been called according to his purpose. He is the truth. He is the way. He is the life. And as long as we understand that principle, we will remain connected to the vine.

I get a lot of much. I read the Bible a lot, and I was reading. Yeah, you know, somebody gonna have to back me up on this. So you're gonna think I made it up for the sake of the joke. How many people know Jesus had a little brother? Right. Anybody know his name? What's his name? James. I was reading that. I was like, wow. How much pressure was that? Jesus, your big brother? How many times do you have to hear, why come you can't be more like Jesus, James? Because you know, everybody probably thought that James could do the same thing Jesus could do. But he couldn't. He was just James. He wasn't James Christ. Remember the wedding banquet? Right? Jesus turned water into wine. Right? It was delicious. Everybody was amazed by it. Right, but this is a little side note. What you might not know is what they use, right? Where they got the water from was these things called water pots. And the water pots, they would set them at the door and people would dip their hands in them before they went inside. Now, they were out of wine, which means the place was full, which means the water was dirty. So he took some dirty water, made it clean and acceptable, and it was the best at the banquet, which is exactly what he does for us. But I'm thinking about James. What about the next banquet? Jesus probably wasn't there, right? They started running out of wine. I bet everybody looked at James. Hey, man, your brother was here last time we ran out of wine, huh? You just gonna stand there with your sandals on? You're not gonna make no wine? You just... And you know how little brothers are. I'm sure everywhere Jesus went, James followed him. That's what little brothers do. If Jesus went there, so did James. I bet one time James almost drowned.

any move of the Holy Spirit, Jesus will always be the center. Healing cannot become the message. Deliverance cannot become the message. Prosperity cannot become the message. The message must remain centered and focused upon Jesus the Christ. He is the foundation. He is the absolute truth. He is the measure against which we put all things. By Him we understand and navigate the realm of the Spirit. It's by His person that we are grounded in truth while pursuing supernatural moves of the Holy Spirit. The moment you shift your focus from Jesus, who He is, to what He does, you're in danger.

0: 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As always, you are encouraged to search the Word of God for yourself and heed only what is confirmed by Holy Spirit. Now, let's join in the session already in progress.
1: We are experiencing changes around us, and it's moving at a rapid pace. From economies collapsing to countries moving, from cash to cashless societies, we are finding ourselves wrestling with this new normal. I want to let you know that even though we are experiencing a mental change in our world, God and His kingdom never changes. God wants you to prosper, as He has given us kingdom promises and a covenant to live a prosperous life. The question is, how do we actually prosper? To start with, you need to understand the degree to which your soul prospers is the degree to which you will prosper in all areas of your life. It is important for you to have a revelation in this current season and to understand that just as we have natural currencies, we also have spiritual currencies that allow us to move out of lack and a limiting mindset to living in the realm of unlimited resources. This is where God wants you to be. So let's get started. Hey, welcome to our new series. We're beginning our series specifically for those of you that really want to understand kingdom economics, biblical finances, and what God is actually saying about things like tithe, offering, first fruit. We've had a lot of people inquiring, and I wanted to spend some time to really unpack how amazing our kingdom is, especially as it relates to kingdom economics and biblical finances. We live in a world characterized by new normal. And so everything that we knew about economics and finances is changing. We're watching economies collapsing, literally. We're looking at countries moving from cash to a cashless society. There's a lot of discussion about blockchain and cryptocurrencies. Companies are moving from brick and mortar to click and order, and everything is changing around us. But thank God, one of the things that never changes is our kingdom living. We live in a kingdom that cannot be moved, that cannot be shaken, that cannot be destroyed, that cannot be shifted. And so I wanted to speak to you at this particular time, really to help you to build your faith in kingdom practices and the laws that operate the kingdom. In the book of Daniel, chapter 6, verse 26 to 28, it says, "I make a decree that in every dominion of my kingdom, man tremble and fear before the God of Daniel, for he is the living God and steadfast forever, and his kingdom that which shall not be destroyed, and his dominion shall be even unto the end. He delivereth and rescueth, and he worketh signs and wonders in heaven and the earth." There's a scripture that says that you will be a sign and a wonder. And especially now when everyone is scampering, trying to figure out, how do I survive? Retirees, even baby boomers, are saying, what's going to happen to me when it comes to retirement? How am I going to fund my retirement? Especially if a lot of the stocks that they invested in, their retirement, Social Security is not what it used to be, because government built Social Security based on the trajectory of the workforce. What they didn't allow for is people having less children, people just deciding that they're not going to participate any longer in the workforce. They're going to do their own thing. And so what government didn't account for was that there will be less people paying into Social Security. So there's this fear that people that are retiring way after baby boomers, in terms of the millennials, ZA generation, would there be enough money when they retire for Social Security? And because I'm speaking from the United States of America, I'm sure there are other nations that are wrestling with the whole idea of this new normal, the economies, what are we going to do? How do we function? How do we live? And I wanted to get ahead of the conversation by turning to the Word of God and being able to recognize that something is going on. And the Bible said that our kingdom is not going to be destroyed even to the end of the earth. God is the one that delivers. He rescues. He works signs and wonders in heaven and earth. And it's interesting that we are a sign. We are a wonder. So when everything is collapsing, our kingdom is going to bring hope to nations, not just to the church, but to communities. We are the signs and wonders. We are the gap fillers. We are the solution. We're carrying the solutions. We're carrying potential to bring solutions to the table. And the Bible continues in Daniel chapter 6 within our text that he not only delivers and rescues, he works signs and wonders in heaven and the earth. Who have delivered Daniel from the power of the lions? So this Daniel prospered in the reign of Darius and in the reign of Cyrus, the Persian. And so we're looking at time when we want to prosper, and prosperity is a biblical principle. Even Paul in his prayer, he said, I wish above all things that thou mayest prosper and be in good health, even as your soul prospers. So my prayer is that during this particular series, you will understand that God does want you to prosper. Prosperity is having enough of divine provision for you to overcome any challenges and prosper coming out of any challenge. So because we're looking at kingdom economics, and kingdom economics and biblical finances, we want to make sure that whatever challenge you are having financially, you've got the tools, number one, to defy odds, to win every battle, and then to come out more prosperous in the end. And this is my prayer for you. So let me turn to my text in Ephesians chapter 1, verse 17 to 19. It says that the God of our Lord Jesus Christ, the Father of glory, may give unto you the spirit of wisdom and revelation in the knowledge of him, that the eyes of your understanding being enlightened, that you may know what is the hope of his calling and what is the riches of his glory, of his inheritance in the saints, and what is the exceeding greatness of his power towards usward who believe according to the working of his might. Let me just backtrack a bit. The riches of the glory of the inheritance in the saints. Psalm 112, verse 3. Those of you that are following with your Bible, I'll give you an opportunity to really look at that particular text. But it says, wealth and riches shall be in his house, and his righteousness endureth forever. Now, this is a promise, wealth and riches, not just wealth, but riches shall be in your house. We are not teaching this series from the perspective of consumerism or humanism or materialism. We are teaching it from the perspective of the kingdom based on the promises and the covenant that God has made with you and I as believers. In this season, I believe that it's time for each believer to tap into their inheritance. An inheritance is not something that you work for. It's something that is given to you. And this is a season where wisdom and revelation is going to be important if you plan to prosper like Daniel prospered in Babylon. He prospered when the Persian king Cyrus came into power. He prospered under Nebuchadnezzar, Ahasuerus, Cyrus, even when the world superpowers were shifting hands, Daniel still prospered. So it doesn't matter what government is in power. We know that we serve the King of Kings and the Lord of Lords. There are many prayer requests that we receive at Cindy Trim Ministries, but I found out that primarily there are three main requests that people make when it comes to prayer. Number one, they make requests about health. They want to be healthy. They want to be disease-free. They want to have disease-free bodies, and they want to live dynamic life. Number two, relationships. People that have relationships, they want to make sure their relationships are working. And if their relationships are not working, they want prayer for healing of relationships. And then number thirdly, money. So many people want breakthroughs in those areas. They want not just to mitigate and reduce their debt. They want to live debt-free. They want to increase the bottom line in their business. They want cash flow. They want the promises of God that we would be lenders and not borrowers, that wealth and riches shall be in our house. They want those kinds of promises that they see in the Bible manifested in their life. And I'm going to tell you, it's going to start with wisdom. God has to give us insight. And I want to give you wisdom. I want to give you revelation concerning some biblical principles as it relates to kingdom economics and biblical finances that I apply in my own life. And I use myself as a guinea pig. And I wanted to share this with you since so many people are asking about first fruit, vows, tithes, offering, seed. And so many people are wondering, does this really work? Is this the law? And we're in the dispensation of grace. I just want to give you the revelation that I receive, the revelation that I apply to my life, and the principles, the financial and the economic principles that actually took me from living in abject poverty to wealth and riches being in my house. That exact promise from out of the book of Psalms being manifested in my life. And I want to look at it from the perspective, again, of our kingdom. So Proverbs 4, 5, and 9 says, get wisdom, get understanding, forget it not, neither decline from the words of my mouth. Forsake her not, she shall preserve thee. Love her, she shall keep thee. Wisdom is the principal thing. Therefore, get wisdom, and with all thy getting, get understanding. Exalt her, and she shall promote thee. She shall bring thee to honor. When thou dost embrace her, she shall give to thy head ornaments of grace, crown, and a crown of glory shall she deliver to thee. So when you get wisdom, she's not only going to cause you to prosper, to give you honor or to be honored, but you're going to wear ornaments of grace and a crown of glory. And I'm decreeing and declaring as we go into this season of gaining wisdom concerning kingdom economics and biblical finances that you will literally prosper. And I decree and declare that as you understand that the spirit realm has its own currencies and its own economies, and it operates by spiritual principle, I'm decreeing that you're coming into a system and in a season that you will have ornaments of grace and a crown of glory upon your head, that truly you will dominate in your industry. Truly, if you're a business owner, truly you will be successful, not only to be a blessing to your immediate family, but a blessing to your community and a blessing to the world around you. And a lot of times when we talk about finances, the very people that are praying about increase, financial increase, are the very ones that fight it. And I've always said that if your context is wrong, your conclusion is going to be wrong. So we want to make sure that you've got the proper context. So I want to introduce you to our text that we're going to build upon today from out of the book of Isaiah 55, 1 to 5. Ho, everyone that thirsts, come ye to the waters, and he that hath no money, come ye buy and eat. So how can you buy without money? Is there another form of currency that we don't know anything about? Because if there is the law of exchange, that means that you have to give something in order to get something. And money is a physical representation of something that is spiritual. The spirit realm is the causal realm. So the piece of paper and the coins that we currently are using is really fiat money. And it is representational of wealth and riches. And so God is really saying, look, there is another realm of wealth and riches that I want to introduce you to. And you're going to be able to use a spiritual currency as a means of exchange. It says, if you don't have any money, come ye buy and eat. Come buy wine and milk without money and without price. Wherefore do you spend money for that which is not bread, and your labor for that which satisfy not? Hearken diligently unto me, and eat ye that which is good, and let your soul delight itself in fatness. Again, Paul said, I wish above all things that thou mayest prosper and be in good health, even as your soul prospers. To the degree that your soul prospers is the degree that you prosper in every other area of your life. And so we want to get your soul to be prosperous. This particular series and this installment is about how do you get your soul to prosper so that you prosper in all areas. And you get your soul to prosper through the revelation of God's word. And so we want to give you the revelation so that your soul delights itself in fatness. The word fatness has to do with increase. It has to do with abundance. So you're going to have an abundant living with no limitations. You're going to have access to a plethora of things that will help you to enjoy wealth and riches. And it's going to be in your house. The scripture said, verse number 3, incline your ear, come unto me here, and your soul shall live. And I will make an everlasting covenant with you, even the sure mercies of David. Behold, I have given him for a witness to the people, a leader and a commander to the people. Behold, thou shalt call a nation that thou knowest not, and nations that know not thee shall run unto thee because of the Lord thy God, for he is the Holy One of Israel, for he hath glorified thee. To glorify, make you big. The scripture said, yet let your light so shine before man that man may see your good works and glorify your Father which is in heaven. So everything that God is doing for you and through you is actually bringing glory to him. And God wants to prosper you because he wants you to be a sign and wonder that points the world back to the source of your blessing. You cannot preach to someone and not live it. You've got to be able to preach what you live and live what you preach. And so if you're saying to people that I want you to consider Christianity as a lifestyle strategy that you use, because people are looking for strategies. They're looking for strategies to succeed, to prosper. And the world system is failing them. So there has to be an alternative. And the alternative is the kingdom of light rather than the kingdom of darkness. So when we talk about economics, Adam Smith, the father of economics, said that economics is the study of limited resources. So that is in the contrasting kingdom, the kingdom of darkness. But we live in the kingdom of light. We live in the kingdom of heaven. And so the opposite of limitations is unlimited. And we know from scripture, the Bible said, my God is able to supply all your need according to his riches in glory. So God never runs out of glory. Therefore, we can never run out of provisions. We can never run out of riches. Therefore, we live in a realm of unlimited resources, unlimited abundance. There is never any lack. As long as you know that there are no limitations in the realm of the spirit and that money is only the physical form of a spiritual reality. And so when it comes to the whole idea of us really digging into this series and excavating and drilling down to receive a greater revelation of kingdom economics and biblical finances, we want to be able to say that you live in a kingdom of unlimited resources, unlimited supply. We live in a world filled with abundance. There is no lack. The question is, well, why is there poverty? And then why is, you know, the 1%ers and the 2%ers really more wealthier than the rest of the world, 98% of those that are living in this world? And it has a lot to do with personal perception and revelation. A lot of us don't understand that we don't have to compete. We don't have to compete with another country. We don't have to compete with another company. We don't have to compete with another individual. Those of you that are in business, you do not have to compete with the next individual or the next company. If you understand that there's more than enough to go around, there's more than enough resources, more than enough opportunities, more than enough business, The one thing that I would say to you is that you've got to bring value to your industry. But there is an abundance. If it's not there, create it. God, the Bible says, I give you the power to create your wealth. So your wealth is coming from your mindset, how you show up in the world, what you think about this world. It's coming from your mindset. As a man thinketh in his heart, so is he. So if you think that you live in a realm that has limited resources and it's not enough to go around for everyone, this is how you're going to end up living. You're going to end up living with limited resources. But if you understand that no matter where you are, and it doesn't matter whether you're living in the United States of America, or you're living in Great Britain, you're living in Russia, you're living in Nigeria, you're living in South Africa, you're living in Brazil, wherever you're living in the Caribbean, wherever you live, if you can approach your day that everything in this world has been created to prosper you. Whether it's a tree, whether it is a challenge, everything that is happening to you is first happening through you. And it's going to happen for you. And there is no such thing as limitations. And if you feel that there are limitations, it's constructed in your mind. And the moment you get rid of those mental lids and limitations, you will experience abundance happening to you. It'll be like experiencing the blessings of the Lord at the force of the Niagara Falls. That is unstoppable. You will continue to experience breakthrough blessings, the abundance of God, access of opportunities, and you'll live in excess. You have enough to enjoy your life, enough to bless your family, and enough to bless this world. And so the realm of the spirit is where we have to start. The spirit realm is the causal realm, and your mind is spiritual. So I'm praying that you will be able to wrap your mind around the revelation that God is about to give you. So we talk about currencies in the natural world. So as in the natural, so it is in the spiritual. He that has no money come and buy. When you buy, we're talking about exchanging. And so if in the natural you have finances, then finances are amongst the many factors that keep our economies healthy. The kingdom economics that we are speaking about is no exception. So when you think about it, if there are currencies that are driving the economy and it keeps economies floating, then what are our currencies? So no matter what country you go to, you can be in the United States of America. United States of America has currencies. It's broken down into denominations. So you've got 1,000, 100, 50, 10, and so on. And when you go from country to country, you have rands, you have dollars, you have pounds, you have shillings. And we can go on and on and on talking about the kinds of currencies that are circulating in the universe where people are being paid or people are earning these rands and pullahs. If you're in South Africa, of course, you're going to be using rands. If you're in Nigeria, you use nairas. If you're in Great Britain, you're going to use pounds. If you're in the United States, you're going to be using dollars. If you're in China, you're going to use yens and so on. Each one of those currencies, they also have denominations. But in the kingdom, as in the natural, so it is in the spiritual, we have our own currencies. So you might ask, what is the difference between money and currency and capital? Because in the economic system, you'll hear a lot about currency, a lot about capital, and a lot about money. So money is just a means of exchange, is something that holds value. So you've got to understand that when you are investing in something like cryptocurrency is different from paper money. Paper money is fiat. And when we talk about paper money, it's just a means of transaction and it holds value. There's a scripture that says the gold is mine, the silver is mine, saith the Lord. So when we look at the whole idea of money and currency, currency is what money is when it's converted. So money is a means of exchange. Money turns into currency when it is spent. It has to be spent. Money is a means of exchange. It turns into currency when it is spent. But money turns into capital when it's assigned to a business venture or an economic initiative that brings you an ROI. So that's just a little bit about language. Money, capital, and currency. Currency, when it is spent, you get a product for it, whatever that product, it could be a good, it could be a service, it could be a massage, it could be a bottle of soda, it could be a hamburger. You're exchanging it for something. That's when it becomes currency because now it has circulation. But when you take that same money and you invest it in a business or some sort of economic initiative like a stock, a bond, or even a house, and it brings you an ROI, a return on your investment, that's when we call that money capital. And so when we talk about the whole concept of currencies, the earliest currency used in any kind of commercial transaction, it didn't just appear recently, it's way back in Egypt and Mesopotamia. So by the third millennial BC, this is long before any of us was born, it consisted of gold bars, which needed to be weighed in order to establish their value. And then, it eventually became seashells and stones and then paper money, because paper money was so much easier to travel with and to put in your pocket. It was just a more convenient means. So money is anything that holds value. Later, it was supplemented by gold. And those of you that are theologians, now you can understand Haggai chapter 2, verses 8 to 9, excuse me, where it says, "The silver is mine, the gold is mine, saith the Lord. The glory of the latter house shall be greater than the former, saith the Lord of hosts." Now, this is interesting because in the same breath, he's talking about the gold and silver. And so currencies and money, it used to be floated against gold and silver, how much gold, how much silver you have. That's why paper money really is backed up by gold and silver. Now we are floating currencies, one currency against the other. Of course, the dollar and the pound and the yen, but the dollar and the pound holds the greatest value. And then all of the other currencies are floated against the dollar, the pound, and of course the yen. And then you get introduced into the stock market and so on and so forth. But now you can see how powerful our kingdom is, because if the money, which is mostly fiat money, is floated against the gold and the silver, and God says, "The gold is mine and the silver is mine," it simply means that God backs up the money and he's greater than a dollar. And now you can understand when God says that I am able to meet all your need according to my riches in glory, and the glory of the latter house shall be greater than the former, you can see how that glory is going to increase as God increases you in riches and in wealth. And I wanted to emphasize that to you, that these are the words from the Lord. And you can go all the way back to Joseph when he says to his brothers, and he says with a lot of conviction, "Go back and tell my father of all the glory that I have in Egypt." And trying to make this as simple as possible. So if you look at the currency of our kingdom, come and buy, as in the natural, so it is in the spiritual. So God is setting us up. If you're in South Africa and you want to buy something, if there's going to be an exchange from having the dollars, and a dollar is worth nothing until it's exchanged for something. And I'm going to say it again, a dollar is worth nothing, or a yen is worth nothing unless it's exchanged for something. So you're not working for money. You're working for what money can buy you, for what money can secure you. That's why you're working. The end result is not a salary. The end result is the funding of your dream. The end result is the funding of your vision. And that's why I'm so big on writing a vision for your life, so that those of you that are praying, those of you that are looking for strategy, you have these buckets. And you have buckets to fill in terms of strategy, in terms of revelation. And that's why we have a bucket list. And those bucket lists should be in those 12 areas. Again, Hello Tomorrow, the book, it is worth your investment, so you can understand more and more about what we're saying when we talk about bucket lists and knowing how to run your life based on these buckets, and knowing how to fill your life, and then knowing how to direct your prayers, because you want to be able to fund all these 12 buckets. And in funding them, if you're not funding them with money, you're funding them with something spiritual. If our currency is spiritual, then what do those currencies look like? And I really want you to understand where I'm going with this message, because a lot of us already have wealth, already have riches, but we just don't know that we have it, because we're only looking at money and we are not understanding that, hey, I've got other things that can make me wealthy, that can make me rich, but I just don't know it. And no one has given me the revelation. And so when we look at exchanging, what do we use that is spiritual, that can increase the possibility and the probability of Psalm being manifested in our lives? And I read that Psalm earlier that says wealth and riches, Psalm 112, verse 3, I think it is, that says wealth and riches shall be in our house. Not just spiritual wealth and riches, but natural wealth and riches. One of my declarations going into this year, I said to my husband, one of my declarations is I live in the lap of luxury. And that was my declaration. Now you have your own declarations, but this is my declaration. I live in the lap of luxury. And again, if I'm going to be a sign and a wonder to kings and to governors, then I have to show the glory of God. And a part of that glory, without being a consumerist, without being materialistic, everything that I have is a means to an end. So the thing about it is to make sure that what you have does not have you. And we're talking about the prosperity of your soul, that your self-worth is not tied to these things. They're just a means to an end. Your faith is not tied to these things. They're just a means to an end. They're just the blessings of the Lord that is pointing towards heaven. And again, we don't want to limit our discussion just about things, but wealth and riches is going to be in your house so that you could be a sign and wonder, so that you can be like a Daniel in today's economy, where you are literally prospering and people are inquiring, how are you defying these odds? What are you doing? And your answer will point them back to God. And that's what people need. Why are you doing these things? And here's how this has prospered me. But it's less about the prosperity and more about the one who prospered me, and that is God. And I'm decreeing and declaring in your family, you're going to be a sign and wonder. In your community, you're going to be a sign and wonder. And you're going to see God increasing you so that you can point back to him. So that you can point back to him in this time and in this season.

prosperous. Wealth and riches are going to be in your house, and you're not going to have to compromise your Christian values to do it. So those of you that have a notepad, I want you to start writing. What is the kingdom currency that I can use? Again, if you're looking at kingdom currencies, United States of America is a dollar, Great Britain is a pound, China is a yen, or Japan, or in Asia, there are yens. And you've got all of those kinds of currencies. Our currency, as in the natural, so it is in the supernatural, so it is in the spiritual, and our kingdom is a spiritual kingdom. So write this down. We have time that's a currency. And you will always hear me quoting this particular quote from Lord Chesterfield: know the true value of time, snatch it, seize it, enjoy every moment of it. No idleness, no procrastination, never put off for tomorrow what you can do today. Time is money, and you've heard it over and over. Show me a man that is wealthy, and I'll show you what he did with his time. Show me a person that is overweight, and I'll show you what he did with his time. Show me a person that is chiseled, his muscles is chiseled. I'll show you what they did with their time. So time is a means of exchange. He that has no money, if you've got time, you can exchange it for money. And so you can exchange your time for anything that you want, a chisel bodied intellect. You could change. You can use time. Number two, your gifts. The Bible talks about God giving one man 10 talents, another 5 talents, another 1 talent. He came back to check how he developed his talent. And the one that developed his 10 talent, he gave him dominion over 10 cities. Another one that developed his 5 talents, he gives him dominion over 5 cities. But another one that hid their talent, did not develop their talent, his talent, used other people. I couldn't develop my talent because of you. Pointing out, you know, as long as you believe that you are where you are because people are not giving you an opportunity to display your gifts or display your talent. As long as you believe that it's someone else's responsibility, you will never be able to enjoy your life to the degree that you have the potential to. So these are your gifts. Another one of our currency is seed. You hear the pastors and preachers asking for seed, and the scripture says that in Corinthians, seed, that he gives seed to the sower and bread to the eater. In Genesis, it talks about seed, time, and harvest. The kingdom of heaven is likened unto seed. Your potential is likened unto seed. So you have seed, then you have alms. Alms are something that you give to the poor. Then the widow's mite. This is when you have a discretionary budget and you need your money for something, for living. And then, you know, God instructs you to give what you need to live on. Off, and then that ends up being your harvest, the widow's mite. Then you have vows. In other words, maybe your church is having a building fund and they're saying, we need 100 of you to give $1,000. You don't have the $1,000 right now, but you raise your hands and you say, I'll give it in 3 months. And in 3 months, you're going to be paying your vow. That is a promise to pay something ahead of time. So there's the vows or in a future, at a future date. So there's the vows, there's the faith, there's grace, there's favor, there's words. I mean, the Bible said, sow to the wind, weep a whirlwind. There's innovation, there's resourcefulness, there's creative ideas, there's thoughts. I mean, thoughts, these, you know, God can give you innovative ideas that bring industry-specific breakthroughs, and it starts with just a thought. And you start wondering, I wonder if I do this, if this would happen. I wonder if I do that. And you just have these thoughts that are happening in your mind. But you could take those same thoughts and you can introduce those thoughts and you could exchange it for money. That's what authors do. They have these thoughts, they have these wild imaginations, they have creative ideas, and it just comes from out of thin air, and I'm using the word thin air, and then they write it as a book, and then they said it.

Lute Rollins. I mean, you know, she's an example. She's the highest paid author, I think, of all time. And, you know, she just harnessed her thoughts and created a product. And the product is called a book. And people bought the book. And then it was transformed into movies. And the rest is history. And a lot of us don't pay attention to our thoughts. We have no awareness. We have our conscious mind that's responsible for our thoughts and our imagination, as well as our memory. But a lot of us are not aware of it. And we just go from thought to thought to thought, not knowing that those thoughts and ideas can be converted actually into physical wealth and physical riches. And these are spiritual. You can't see a thought. It has to be converted. And then there's the relational network. We call it social capital. And then there's knowledge and skill and know-how. And right now, you know, we live in a knowledge driven economy. People are buying information, buying knowledge. You see even universities. What does a university do? It sells knowledge. It sells information. And again, and then there's the first fruit. So those of you that are writing, these are just some of our currencies that if we understood that it was a currency has to be converted. So once you convert it, it starts as a capital, converted into a currency, and then it is transformed or developed into wealth. So we have to look at what are we converting into wealth? And this is the currency that the kingdom of heaven is giving us. Again, you have time, you have gifts, seed, alms, the widow's mite. You have vows, your tithe, your offering, your time, faith, grace, favor, words, innovative ideas, resourcefulness, creative ideas, thoughts, relational networks. I mean, you know, when you look at someone like Bill Gates and he said, oh, I don't want to be in this industry anymore. I want to be a humanitarian. He started the Bill and Melinda Gates Foundation and then invited his friends to give. And his friends weren't given $50 or $1,000. They were giving millions of dollars to the foundation. And it was just an idea. Now millions are flowing in, millions and millions and millions of dollars on an annual basis, and he is able to give millions and millions of dollars, but that was once merely an idea, and that's Bill Gates. What about believers? Especially when it comes to a man or a woman of God that has a God-given dream, a God-given vision, and we're trying to advance the kingdom, and the moment a Christian or believer or pastor stands up to receive tithes, to receive offerings, to receive vows, to receive seed in order to advance the kingdom. Why is it that the church gets fought for raising funds to advance the kingdom? But then you have someone that is secular that can say, oh, I'm starting a foundation and I want you to give millions, and people respond. And we have bought into the lie that all the church wants is money. And I contest that. How are you going to print Bibles without money? How are you going to build a church and keep the lights on without money? How are you going to take care of the poor without money? How are you going to have your soup kitchens? How are you going to have your pantry, your food pantry, without someone funding the kingdom initiatives and kingdom projects? And I believe the funders should be you and I. But if we don't have enough to pay our own bills, how can we become kingdom underwriters? And I'm believing that at the end of this teaching, you will see yourself as a kingdom underwriter. That there is so much that we need to do in this world. There is so much people that are struggling and so much poverty. We need even scientists in the medical profession, in the scientific community. We need men and women of God that have at their heart humanity, the advancement of humanity, the hope of humanity,
at their heart, at the center of what they do. We need more of you becoming thought leaders, more of you praying about how are we going to deal with the disparities that are in the earth, whether it is health disparities or educational disparities with all the kinds of social and cultural challenges that we have. And I'm praying that God will make you a Daniel in your time, that you will bring solutions to the table, that you will affect political legislation, that you would be a Joseph in your time, that you would affect changes at the level of our economies so that we have families that thrive, communities that thrive, nations that thrive, that you will be the solution. And I'm decreeing and declaring that as we dig deep into our teaching, that you will be the one that will receive the revelation, that you will have more than enough to meet your need, meet your family's need, to educate your children, to advance your vision, your goals, your dream, and you'll have more than enough at the end of the day to be one that contributes to solving the world hunger problems, solving the housing problems. So this is not just about you prospering, but you being able to be used by God to prosper others. And so welcome to our first series. And I pray that as we set you up, that you will be blessed, that you will be empowered to create wealth. So indeed that you will be able to access the riches of God's glory in the inheritance of the saints.

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Pastor Sheldon and his lovely wife, Lady Tanisha, and the entire family here at New Life Global Fellowship welcome you to partner with the mission of the ministry, which is to spread the gospel of Yahshua the Christ, and to welcome the world to the transformational power of Almighty God. 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By doing so, you can assist us in spreading the gospel message all over the world. 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

0: Samaritan's Purse has had a long history here in Ukraine, serving with the local church through Operation Christmas Child. When the war started here last year, we responded medically with a field hospital that we set up in Lviv. But as the war changed and progressed, we moved with it and moved some of those medical capabilities further to the east. We brought in stoves, we brought in tarps to re-roof. All this is through the local church. And I'm so proud of the church. They're loving their neighbor and setting a great example of serving the name of Jesus Christ.
1: Our main focus now is to help people in red zone. People won't live in their houses if it's everyday bombing. And it means that this help is very necessary for them, very important for them.
2: Everywhere that Samaritan's Purse works, it's incredibly important to be working with local authorities, local officials. No one knows better than the people who are already here what the needs are. And so we go to them and we work with them to figure out what those needs are and how we can best assist. The Ukrainian people are incredibly welcoming to those who are here. The gratefulness is just, it's like nothing I've ever seen before.
0: For all those that have helped Samaritan's Purse and helped support us through this year, I want to thank you. When this war is long over, I believe Ukraine will know it was the church that housed them and clothed them and that took care of them. 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And also pray for the church here. They're brave and bold and they're doing an incredible job. 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

0: Let's start in Matthew 6. Jesus is speaking. He said, I tell you, do not worry about your life, what you'll eat or drink, or about your body, what you'll wear. Who of you by worrying can add a single hour to his life? And why do you worry about clothes, O you of little faith? So do not worry, saying, what shall we eat, or what shall we drink, or what shall we wear? But seek first his kingdom and his righteousness, and all these things will be given to you as well. Therefore, do not worry about tomorrow, for tomorrow will worry about itself. Each day has enough trouble of its own. And then in Philippians 4, do not be anxious about anything, but in everything, by prayer and petition, with thanksgiving, present your request to God, and the peace of God, which transcends all understanding, will guard your hearts and your minds in Christ Jesus. Jesus said very plainly, very repetitively, do not worry. I'm of the opinion that if Jesus says not to do something, he has our best interest at heart. He's not being meddlesome. He's not trying to limit us. He's concerned about our well-being. And we've missed something. Something has eluded us. We have tolerated something in our lives, in our thoughts, in our emotions. We've tolerated something, allowed it to flourish, that in reality is destructive, that Jesus has said, don't do that.
1: That we are so twisted and tied up and melting down in our own worries and problems, and we forget that we have a Heavenly Father right there saying, do you want my help? And we just gotta say, I want your help, and trust that he can do what he needs to do. Let him do the work that needs to be done. Look, if you're counting on yourself to solve all of your problems, then of course you're worried and stressed out. It doesn't matter how strong or wise or capable, how charismatic you are. It doesn't matter how much wealth or influence you have. You are not designed to be able to take on everything and handle everything. You will have more problems come at you than what you are capable of handling. When you carry the responsibility of everything, then you have to do everything. You have to find the solutions. You have to choose the right direction. You have to power through problems. You have to plan for the future, make adjustments, and you have to do all of it at the speed of life. Yeah, you're stressed out. You're worried, of course. But God does not want you to do it on your own. He wants you to recognize that he is there to lead you, to walk you through, to guide you through every step of the way. And here's the deal. He doesn't want to just give you every resource that you need to get through your problems. He wants to be what you need in every situation.
2: It's amazing the problems that are solved the moment that you decide to trust God in everything. Because when you trust God, you don't have to try to figure anything out anymore. As you lean on him, then you take the pressure off of yourself. Because you don't have to try to figure stuff out. You don't have to try to change things that you've already tried a million times to change, and the more you try to change them, the more frustrated it makes you. Because you can just finally say, well, God, I'm trusting you with this, and if you can't change it, then I guess it don't need to be changed. The only way you can learn to stop worrying and stop trying to figure things out and stop being jealous of what other people have and is I just honestly think that in addition to studying the Word, I think that we just have to try it our way long enough to finally just get worn out enough to just say, okay, God, I surrender. You know the beginning, you know the end, and everything in between. You know every flaw that I have, every fault that I have, you know every weakness that I have, as well as my strengths. I surrender.
1: So many times I've just said, God, I don't know what to do. God, I'm overwhelmed, or God, I'm in over my head. And you know, I've said this many times, God, help, please. It doesn't have to be long. It doesn't have to be eloquent. I don't have to have the answers or the solutions. I just need to go to the one who does have the answers.
3: Hey, have you ever been on an emotional roller coaster? I mean, you're just up, you're down, you're this way. And you know what God says? I'll take care of that. You ever go to bed thinking about it? Wake up in the middle of the night thinking about it? In the morning you get up, you're thinking about it? Man, it has captured your thinking. God says, I'll take your emotion and your thinking through Christ Jesus.
1: 1 Peter 5:7 says, cast all your cares on him because he cares for you. And what that means is that we take all of our problems and our worries and we choose to place it in God's hands and say, I trust that you will handle the outcome? Are you confident that you can take your problems and your worries and place it in God's hands and that He can handle everything?
0: Worry is the anticipation of the negative. In fact, there's a relationship between faith and worry. It's inverse. Faith diminishes as worry flourishes. Or as your faith flourishes, your worry will diminish. Worry is the negative expression of what faith in God is. One of them would be, I don't want Jesus to ever look at me and use my name and person of little faith in the same sentence. Do you? I want to be a man of faith. Worry is saying, I don't think God can handle this, so I'm going to pick it up and I'm going to invest emotional energy in my thoughts and my anxiety. I'm not going to change the outcome a bit. Jesus said, you can't add 1 hour to your life. God can add years.
1: God has the best solution for all of our problems. He sees and knows everything. He sees the future. He understands every angle of what is going on in your life right now. He understands how people are viewing it and perceiving it. He sees the best solution to your problems. He's incredibly wise. When I worry, I am basically saying I am afraid that my life is not going to be the way that I want it to. But when I trust that God has the best solution, I am saying, God, I believe that you have the best way for me, even if it's not the path that I chose or that I came up with. And we can trust that if we follow God and if we trust Him, He will give us every resource that we need every step of the way. And that at the end, He can turn that into something wonderful and beautiful. And let me tell you, if you have someone who loves you enough and who is strong enough and who has the best solution, what do you have to worry about?
4: See, the reason that worry exists so often is because we just think it's normal. It's not normal. It's common, but it's not normal. It doesn't have to be in our life. And it's robbing us of God. It's robbing us of our family. It distracts me from God and people. It robs me of my joy. And it exists because I allow it to exist. Listen to what I'm saying. Worry exists and anxiety exists because we allow it. We are in complete control of our lives. God would never command us to do something that we don't have the ability to do.
1: Worry is a choice and trust is a choice. You can't do both at the same time. You have to choose to put your trust in God. Put the full weight of your problems and your life and your future into His hands and let Him carry it.
4: Worry and anxiety means the devil has implanted something in your life that's just sitting there intimidating you. And because of that, you can't focus on God and the people that you love. And that's the greatest problem with worry and anxiety. It robs you of your ability to worship, to love the people that you love. So it's an enemy. The root of all fear, worry, and anxiety is an orphan spirit because orphans are on their own and they have to take care of their own problems. And the devil wants you to feel as though that you're on your own and you have to solve your own problems. You have the best father in the universe. Stop grieving over the father you didn't have and start rejoicing that you have the best father in the universe. And He loves helping you process anything in your life. Nothing is too small. Nothing is too large. He just enjoys the ride. He just enjoys the relationship. And as we're sitting here obsessing about something, what it means is we're wasting the relationship.
1: He does see your problems and He wants to help you. God's love for you is so immense, and that means that you can come to Him with anything and everything.
0: We don't have to lead lives that are defined by worry and anxiety and fear. Doesn't mean those things won't come, and they may even come with justification. But Jesus said we don't have to worry about them.
1: He is my provider. He is my protector. He is my promoter. He is the person that I long for in every relationship. He is the place that I look to find home. He is my professor to reveal beautiful new things to me. He is everything that I need and everything that I long for when I go to Him. The key to peace is not being able to solve every problem. The key to peace is resting in who God is. when we give God control, there's a beautiful promise that he will never leave or forsake you. Man, we can walk in that path, in that promise towards peace. He doesn't want you to be overwhelmed with worry and problems. He wants you to be overwhelmed with his love for you. And you may be saying, look, you don't understand how many problems I have, how many issues, and how much I've gone through. Well, you know what? God says, no matter what you have, I want to take all of your problems, all of your worries, all of your failures, all of your sin, all of your brokenness, give it to me because I can handle it. And the truth is, only I can handle it.

0: Insecurity is not a function of what you have. It's a derivative of what your identity is secured to. And if your identity is secured to an insecure foundation, which is anything that's subject to another person's approval or assessment of value, you will be insecure. And it was in that moment that I realized that everything I had meant nothing because I had secured my identity to the very thing that didn't matter, which was the approval of man. If you would have came up to me 3 years ago and said, Nona, I think you're insecure, I would have said, of course I'm not. Like, look at all I have, look at all I've done. But at the start of the pandemic, God forced me to confront myself in a very interesting way. You know, I'm a speaker. I had a full calendar of engagements that year, like traveling internationally to speak. And of course, when the pandemic spun up, like events got canceled, they got postponed. And I remember one morning I went to log onto a video conference for work. But before I did that, I grabbed my cell phone. I went onto Instagram because I was like, let me just respond to comments real quick. And I caught a glimpse of my news feed before I went to my notifications. And there was a post from a friend of mine, and she was sharing the exciting news that she would be speaking at this like huge women's conference that normally met in person, but it went virtual. And I saw the post and I was like, oh, that's awesome. That's really cool. And I scrolled down a little more and there was another friend who was like, come join me at this conference. It's going to be amazing. You know, there's going to be thousands of women. You should register. And I saw it and I was just like, okay. And I scrolled down again and there was another friend and another friend and another friend. And it got to the point where I was like, why wasn't I invited? Right? Like I knew all the speakers. I knew the host. And I was like, why wasn't I invited to speak? It got so bad, y'all. I clicked on people's profiles. I was like, how many followers do y'all have? Wow. I clicked on their websites. I was like, where else are you speaking? Like, I started to do all of this comparison calculus. And I was like, you know, why wasn't I invited? Why was I overlooked? Why her, not me? And in the middle of all these why questions, I heard the Holy Spirit ask, Nona, why does it matter?
1: That's good.
0: And I was like, well, Lord, it matters because there's this huge event happening and I'm not speaking at it. And I heard the Holy Spirit say, so do you believe that you only have as much value as the speaking invitations you receive?
1: Good.
0: And I was like, no, Lord, like I know your word says I'm fearfully and wonderfully made. I know that before I was formed in the womb, you knew me and you set me apart. And God said, Nona, your problem is not what you know in your head. Your problem is what you believe in your heart.
2: Right.
0: And because you do not believe what I have said about you, you are insecure.
1: Wow.
0: And that thing landed on me like a ton of bricks because I was like, Lord, I'm not insecure. Like, look at all I have. Look at all I've done. And God was like, Nona, insecurity is not a function of what you have. It's a derivative of what your identity is secured to. And if your identity is secured to an insecure foundation, which is anything that's subject to another person's approval or assessment of value, you will be insecure. And it was in that moment that I realized that everything I had meant nothing because I had secured my identity to the very thing that didn't matter, which was the approval of man. And I think many of us struggle with insecurity because we want so badly to be valued by man without realizing we were created with priceless value from the beginning. And I think that's why we struggle with it. And I mean, I'd love to hear if you've felt this, experienced this, because I mean, looking at us, people would probably say, of course they've never experienced that. Look at how beautiful they are. I mean, speaking to tens of thousands of people. And it's like, I think that is something that we all struggle with though.
1: Right. One thing that I love that you said was that you didn't know that you were insecure. And I totally resonate with that because being from a predominantly Asian American church with an Asian American mono-ethnic community, I remember, I mean, I wouldn't call myself a veteran, but I've been in ministry. I've been in ministry enough where I didn't think that I had a security problem. I didn't think I was insecure. So just like you, I remember when that started to change and I started to walk into the multi-ethnic sphere and realizing, wait, everybody has like social media following. I don't know we're supposed to work on that.
3: Right.
1: I was raising children. Like, I didn't know we were supposed to work on that, you know? And you don't know, right? You don't know unless you walk into these new territories and interact with different people. I feel like sometimes we go about being like, I don't struggle with that, therefore I don't need to care about that. But even for myself, I remember when things started to change and these things start to come out, all these thoughts start to come out, and I start to wonder, wait, am I supposed to be talking like that? Am I supposed to know those kind of people as well? Am I supposed to say, oh, I spoke at these kind of conferences as well? You know, and I didn't. I realized my security was placed on myself. Where, you know, and that's what insecurity is. It's security placed on the wrong thing. Whereas genuine security is placed on God.
2: I think it's natural to secure your identity to the insecure foundation of man's approval because, look, we have eyes to see when people approve of someone else. Like, we can see when they're being celebrated. We can see when they're achieving the thing that maybe we desired for ourselves. But I think the way to get free from that compulsion to secure our identity to man's approval is to remember that it's fickle. It's never permanent. People's opinions of us shift like the current of the sea. The only thing that never changes is how God sees us. Because while we were yet in our sin, Christ died for us. Not when we won the award, not when we got the promotion, not when we lost the weight, but when we were at our worst, he felt we were worth dying for.
3: Growing up, my insecurity just dealt with lack. If someone has, then that means I could never.
2: Right.
3: You know, if someone got invited to something, that means they will never invite me. As if there's not going to be another conference.
2: Right.
3: There's only room for one. And I think the Lord just took me on a journey like, I'm the God of abundance. I have more. There are things that haven't even been created yet that I've designed you for. Like, will you trust me? And I think it's so you can say you defeat insecurity, but as you continue to grow, as you continue to do new things, you get to another level of insecurity. And it's like, I thought I beat this when I was 22 years old. And it's like, what is going on? And I love those moments because then it's like, okay, I have a choice. God, what is it that you're trying to show me about myself? It's because I don't think you have more for me, is it?
1: Right.
3: And then you go into this true confession, being honest with God, and then he continues to realize or show you the lies that you've believed, and then you do something with it.
4: You know, you both just jogged my memory about something, and I pulled out my digital Bible, y'all. In the book of 1 Samuel, so everybody knows, you know, about King Saul and David and, you know, the toxic relationship they had because of Saul's jealousy. But what's interesting is Saul's son, Jonathan, who doesn't get a whole lot of airtime.
3: No one talks about him.
4: But to me, he is the blueprint for how to get free from insecurity. Because in 1 Samuel chapter 13, toward the end, there's a situation where Israel and the Philistines, you know, they're always going at it. But it says that Israel had no weapons. The only people who had weapons going into this battle with the Philistines was Saul and Jonathan. They had a sword and a spear. That was it. What's interesting is Saul takes his sword and his spear, and he goes and he sits under a pomegranate tree with 600 soldiers. Jonathan took his sword and his spear and a young armor bearer. And he heads toward a Philistine outpost by himself. And he makes this statement that I wanted to read. It says, Jonathan, this is 1 Samuel 14 and 6. Jonathan said to his young armor bearer, come, let's go over to the outpost of those uncircumcised men. Perhaps the Lord will act in our behalf. Nothing can hinder the Lord from saving, whether by many or by few.
2: And that's it.
4: And he goes and he kills 2 dozen Philistines through the power of the Lord because he placed his full faith in who God is. He placed his full faith in God's abundance. And he knew that God called them to go to battle, but he wasn't going to sit there and wait and be like, well, I don't have any soldiers, so I guess I can't win. It was like, to your point of scarcity, Jonathan was like, no, I know who my God is. And I know that if God has called me, he's graced me for this. So whether y'all come or not, whether there's opportunities or not, whether you approve or not, I'm going to go and win this war on behalf of the Lord.
2: Confronting the lies that convince us we don't measure up, that convince us we're not good enough, it really requires first being willing to contend with what triggers our insecurity. When we experience that friend get engaged and we're single and we wonder what's wrong with us, taking a moment to ask, why do I feel like I'm not good enough because I'm not getting married? Or maybe when our friend gets promoted into the job that we wanted so bad for ourselves, we have to ask ourselves, why do I feel like I don't have value unless I have a specific job title? It's beginning to ask those questions that will allow us to confront the root of the lie that has made us believe that our value is contingent on what we do or what we have.

0: The following content is presented as an informative session only, and does not necessarily express the beliefs of New Life Global Fellowship or its leaders and affiliates. As always, you are encouraged to search the Word of God for yourself and heed only what is confirmed by Holy Spirit. Now, let's join in the session already in progress.
1: You only have one source. You've got a lot of resources, a lot of mechanisms that God can use to bring His provision to you, but you only have one source. Don't ever let a resource become a source, because it can't be. When God is your only source, He is the one you look to for your provision. Always look to Him. And then give thanks, because you know somebody who's able to meet you at every level of need, and that is your great God who cares about you. Remember, when you seek first His kingdom and His righteousness, because He already knows what you need, He can cover you at every point of your life. Lead us not into temptation, but deliver us from evil. This line in the Lord's Prayer is a request for protection. It is a request for God to protect you. To understand that, you must understand that when the devil brought sin into the world, he not only affected people, he infected and affected the systems of this world. So you and I need to be protected from every kind of influence that the devil has in every system to which he is associated, and he is associated with every system that exists. So the prayer request is that we will be protected from the evil one and not led into anything that would keep us from experiencing what we have prayed thus far. If he leads us into temptation so that we adopt evil, we do not qualify to hallow his name. We will be unable to service his kingdom. We will refuse to submit to his will, which will interrupt our provision and dumb down the opportunity for forgiveness. And so he is asking that we be protected from the evil one. Let me put it another way. Satan's goal is to break us up from fellowship with God, because if he can accomplish that, he can mess up everything else. He says, lead us not into temptation. Now, the concept of temptation in Scripture can be positive or negative. When we try to make the distinction, we use the word trials to describe positive, and we use the word temptation, and generally we mean something negative. But it can be used either way, and the context will tell you which way it's being used. We know it's being used negatively here because he's asking for deliverance from the evil one. But why would you have to ask God to lead you not into temptation? James 1:13 says, God does not tempt any man. But here you're making a request for God to not lead you into a temptation. So let's go a little deeper. What God leads you into are trials. Trials are adverse circumstances, negative things that happen that are designed to develop you spiritually. A trial is a negative event that God causes or God allows, but every trial is only for one purpose, and that is to grow you spiritually, to mature you spiritually, to drive you to God at another level, and to take you to the next spiritual place God has for you. When God brings an issue in your life not a sin you're committing, but a circumstance that is not in your favor, you are to view it as a trial. You are to not mistake the hand of God for the hand of man. In other words, don't just think it's the people, it's the situation, it's the circumstance. If God let it go from his heart through his fingers into your life, you view it as a trial. Satan doesn't want you to look at it as a trial because then you'll miss the developmental purpose of God allowing it to happen. The Bible is clear in Isaiah 38, verse 17. Your afflictions are for your good. 1 Peter 1, verses 6 and 7. In a trial, God is calling your faith to the witness stand. So a trial is designed to develop you. Now, a temptation by the devil is designed to defeat you. God is designed the negative experience to develop you. Satan brings temptation in order to defeat you spiritually and separate you, you'll see what I mean in a moment, further from God. Now, here is the problem. Trials and temptations often happen around the same event. In other words, most of the things we deal with is not a trial over here and a temptation over there. Now, we know certain things, you know, they're just so obvious that they're temptations. But what Satan does is he piggybacks on a trial to try to turn it into a temptation. So he will take something that God makes legitimate, mix with it, messes with it, to turn a trial that God wanted to develop us into a temptation in order to defeat us. So you say, well, I don't know whether this is a trial or a temptation. Assume it's both. Because God will often use the devil for a trial. And when God uses the devil for a trial, the devil takes God's use of him for a trial to try to use it for himself for a temptation. Matthew chapter 4, verse 1. The Spirit of the Lord led Jesus into the wilderness to be tempted by the devil. The Spirit of the Lord led the Son of God into the dry place of testing in order for the devil to tempt him. So God put Jesus in Satan's territory for Satan to mess with Jesus. God's goal was to show Jesus passing the test. Satan's goal was to make Jesus fail the test. But it was the same test at the same time in the same place. Okay? Job chapter 1. Satan said the only reason Job serves you is because you give him stuff. You take away his stuff, and I bet you he will curse you. God says, I'm going to let you test him. But Satan tempted him. He tempted him to curse God. Job was being tested by God. Are you going to praise me when things aren't going well? Are you going to praise me when things are going left? Or are you going to let my test that I allowed Satan to tempt cause you to curse me? So when life hits you and you're being tested and tempted, the question is, which way are you going to go? Are you going to go with God as a test or with Satan as a tempt? Because they often both happen at the same time. So then, what God is after is seeing in a test how serious your commitment is and to, when you pass the test, take you to the next spiritual level. Satan simultaneously will use that or something else in order to drive a web, a wedge between us and the Lord so that we do not have the full presence and power of him with us. So, yes, I hate to tell you this, but God does use the devil to grow you. God does use the devil to grow you. You remember Peter? The Bible says in Luke 22, Jesus said to Peter, Satan has asked us. Satan came to us and asked us to allow him to sift you like wheat. Peter said, well, that's not going to happen to me because I'm your main man. He says, everybody else will walk away from you, but not me. Jesus said, before the cock crows, you will deny me three times. You are not all that in a bag of chips. So I am going to allow Satan to break you down so that I can raise you up. Because until I break you, I can't make you. So I'm going to let the devil do my dirty work. So sometimes you will say, why is the devil doing this to me? It may be because God has invited him to, or at least allowed him to, because he will test, even using the devil, who will simultaneously tempt. And the question you stand on is, which way are you going to go? Are you going to follow God when it doesn't make sense, when you don't like it? That was Job's choice. And Job had to make the decision. He says, shall I receive good from the Lord and praise him only during the good times and not negative from the Lord and not praise him during the negative times? And so he says, lead us not into any situation we can't handle. That's what lead us not into temptation means. Don't give me a trial where I will be overrun by a temptation. Or if I'm already been beat up by the devil, if I'm already defeated by him, deliver us from evil. So the first part is keep me from getting into a situation I can't handle. And the second part is if I've already gotten into a situation I can't handle, get me out of this situation that I can't handle. Deliver me from evil. That is from the evil one. Well, now that means we need to learn how temptation works. How does it work? James chapter 1, verses 14 to 15 lays it out. He says, but each one is tempted when he is carried away and enticed by his own lust. Then when lust has conceived, it gives birth to sin. And when sin is accomplished, it brings forth death. In those two verses, he gives you the pattern of temptation. The pattern of temptation always starts with desire. Enticed by his lust. The word lust means desire. What Satan does is he creates a craving for something outside of the will of God. He wants you to want it. In Adam and Eve in the garden, God told them, don't eat of the fruit in the midst of the garden. But when Satan talked to Eve, it says, when she saw, it was delightful and desirable and was able to make one wise, she ate it because he created desire. You have been assigned a demon. They know how you move, what you like, what you are geared to, what you are desirous of. They know what you're thinking and how you operate. So they know the precise time to bring that thing, that situation, that person, that problem into you to create a desire. Now what we do is we dumb down how bad it is. And so he starts off with desire designed to entice. Satan always has a hook tied to the delicious thing he happens to be offering you. But Satan is not going to show you the hook. He's just going to show you how well it tastes until he gets you hooked. And when he gets you hooked, he reels you in order to slice you up. But he has to make it look good on the front end. Please notice something. In verse 15, when lust has conceived, it gives birth to sin. So he talks about a pregnancy, conceiving. Notice, he didn't call the desire sin. He called when it conceives, it becomes sin. Okay? So let me help make you feel just a little better. The fact that your flesh wants to sin is not the problem, because that's what the flesh does. You cannot stop the flesh from wanting to be fleshy. He calls the decision to act on it the problem. So in one sense, you can feel a little better about the fact that your flesh can never become unfleshy. It can never become unfleshy because it's been trained that way. And to varying degrees, as you grow, it loses its dominance, but it never stops being the flesh. But when you act on it, wanting chocolate cake is not the problem. You don't gain weight from wanting chocolate cake. You gain weight from eating chocolate cake. When the flesh wants to sin, it's because that's what the flesh wants to do. But when you make the decision to act on it, he says, that is when it's conceived. No woman gets pregnant with an egg alone. There's got to be a conceiving that takes place for it to birth into something. And then he says, when Satan has accomplished his goal in temptation, you're going to have a baby. And he gives the baby its name, death. Sin brings forth death. Let me explain this all the time. There are no exceptions to this. But when he says death, he's not talking about being in a coffin. When Adam and Eve sinned, they didn't drop dead. They lived for many, many years after that. What happened when they sinned was they were put out of God's presence. They were removed from the garden. So the word death in the Bible does not mean non-existence. It means separation. So when Satan can tempt us to sin, he then separates us from God. And when we get separated, even as Christians, from God, there is no power in our life. There is no victory in our life. There is no deliverance in our life. There are no answered prayers in our life, because God is off in the distance, because he can't fellowship with us in our sin. That raises a question. Here it is. Okay. What do I do? The prayer is, you pray, lead me not into anything I can't handle. You don't give sin the attention that it asks for. Okay. Chapter 1 of James. He says in verse 16, do not be deceived, my beloved brethren. So he's talking to Christians. My beloved brethren. This is for Christians. Every good thing given and every perfect gift is from above, coming down from the Father of lights, with whom there is no variation or shifting shadow. In the exercise of his will, he brought us forth by the word of truth, so that we would be a kind of first fruits among his creatures. He's going to say four things, and they all revolve around one word: focus. You must change your focus. What you are focusing on will determine what will control you. Focus. He says, focus on four things. Number one, focus on the goodness of God. Every good and perfect gift cometh from above. When you see sin or the devil trying to tempt you to sin, or you're caught in sin, he says, recognize it, but that's not where you put your focus. We want you to put your focus on how good God has been to you. How do you focus on the goodness of God? You enter into a time of thanksgiving. Lord, I want to thank you that you did this. Thank you that when I was almost killed, you saved my life back there. Thank you for this. Thank you for that. I want to thank you for your good. Yeah, I got this sin problem. I got this Satan problem. But I'm going to look at God. I just want to enter into a season of thanksgiving on the goodness of God. Number two, focus on the faithfulness of God. He said, because in God there is no shifting shadow. Or as he puts it in the verse, he says, the Father of lights, with whom there is no variation or shifting shadow. Okay, let's talk about lights. There has never been a time where the sun has not and does not shine. So the sun is consistent. It's the turning of the earth that produces the shadow. He says, if you're going to have victory, you must focus on the God who does not move, not the circumstances that are always moving. You can't skip what you're dealing with, but focus on the sunlight so you're not controlled by nighttime. 1 Corinthians chapter 10, verse 13, it says, and God is faithful, who will not allow you to be tempted beyond what you are able, but will with the temptation provide you a way of escape. He says, here's how the faithfulness of God works when you're being drawn by Satan into sin, or even when God is allowing you to deal with the trial. Number one, he will control how long it lasts and how deep it goes, because he will not allow you to be tempted above what you're able. So if you're in a trial, or in this case, you're under an attack, you can assume something, that the devil is not the devil, he's God's devil. And God got a leash on him, and he's only going to let him go so far. And whatever he's allowing, you can handle, because he promised he's so faithful, he won't give you what you can't handle. He says, and when he gives it to you, he says, God is faithful, and in his faithfulness, he will not give you, but will, with the temptation, give you the way of escape. I don't know if you just heard that. God has got a solution, but he's not going to let you see it until you pass the test. Until God sees you tell the devil no. Until God sees that you focus on him. But he will already have the exit sign at the very same time as the temptation. And when he does it, he says, he will give it at the very same time, watch this, so that you're able to endure it. Now watch this. The only way to finish a test or to get victory in a temptation, he says, is you must go through it. You can't get from where you are to where God wants you without going through the development. The third thing, you focus on his goodness, you focus on his faithfulness. Then he says, you focus on his word. Verse 18, in the exercise of his will, he brought us forth by the word of truth. You focus on what God says, not how you feel. You focus on what God says, not how you think. You focus on what God says, not what everybody else has to say. You go back, yeah, this is what I feel, but God, this is what you say. This is what I want, but this is what you say. And if you praise his goodness, trust his faithfulness, and quote his word like Jesus did, Jesus didn't go back, well, you know, devil, I was here before you. No, he said, it is written, man shall not live by bread alone, but by every word that proceeds out of the mouth of God. It is written, he will call his angels. It is written, you shall serve the Lord thy God and worship him only. It's written, it's written, it's written. Why must you keep quoting the word of God when you're being tempted? Because the devil is allergic to scripture. When he hears scripture, he goes, chip. He can't handle scripture. He loves to hear what you think. He loves to hear how you feel. But when you start quoting the word to him, three strikes, you out of here. And finally, the fourth thing, you focus on his perspective. Look at the end of that verse. I don't want you to miss this. His perspective, he says, so that, verse 18, we would be a kind of first fruits among his creatures. Oh, first fruits. We normally talk about first fruits for giving, giving your tithe, your first fruits. But he's not talking about money here. He says, you are the first fruits. The first fruit was the cream of the crop. It's what you offered God first because it was viewed as the most precious. It was honoring God to give God first. It gives him honor. So he says that you are first fruits. In other words, don't let the devil dial back your dignity. You're not just one of God. You're not just another man or another woman or another boy or girl. You're first fruits. So I'm here to tell you today, that God is a delivering God. Psalm chapter 50, verse 15 says he delivers. Psalm 107, verses 1 to 32 says he's a God who delivers. Psalm 91, verses 14 and 15 says he's a God who can deliver you. 2 Timothy chapter 4, verses 17 and 18, Paul says, I'm looking for God to deliver me. He can deliver you from circumstances, situations, people, and the devil.

In a world of chaos and confusion, uncertainty and discombobulation, prayer just can't be an addendum. It can't just be a go-to when I've tried everything else. It's got to be put on the front end. Why? Because we need God on the front end. We don't just want him there as a emergency stopgap. We need him to guide us, to lead us, to direct us, to clarify for us. Because if God doesn't work in our circumstances personally and collectively, then we won't be able to fix them. And yes, God does allow things to get out of hand so that we discover that without him, we truly can do nothing. So let's not just pray because we're supposed to. Let's pray first because we absolutely have to.

0: You see, for many of us, the problem of us getting along with other people is our inability to get along with ourselves. Everything visible and physical is preceded by something invisible and spiritual. The consequences we are dealing with in our lives, in our homes, in our culture, we are dealing with them because there is a gap between where God is and where we are. He wants to know that you want him and not just want his stuff. See, a lot of folk go to church to get God's stuff, but who don't want the God who gives it. So if you're in distress, don't let that drive you away. Draw you near. When you get close and want to live for him, want to please him, want to honor him, want to exalt him, want to draw near to him, then heaven opens up and he lets you find him. He lets you find him. Jesus Christ today would like to offer you a piggyback ride. He wants to offer you the opportunity to piggyback on his authority. Everything about Jesus' life and ministry is special, but Luke chapter 7, verses 1 to 10 is unique. Why do I say that? Because according to verse 9, after he has the conversation with the centurion, it says, when Jesus heard this, he marveled at him. There are only two times that I recall in Scripture Jesus marveling. One is Mark chapter 6, verse 6, where it says, and he marveled at their unbelief. He was shocked. You see me doing all this, you see me achieving all this, and you still don't believe? I'm shocked. But here, he marvels at his belief, what he calls his great faith. So Jesus wants to give you and me the opportunity to shock him, to blow his mind from this story. But what you may think blew his mind may surprise you. Let's set the scene. There is a centurion. A centurion was a mid-level officer in the Roman army who oversaw 100 soldiers. Thus, centurion, century, 100. He oversaw 100 soldiers in a legion of 6,000 soldiers. So the legion, the Roman legion, had 6,000, and he was responsible for 100 of those 6,000, much like a captain or maybe a major in our army. He had a servant who got ill. He got sick and was about to die. It says that the centurion heard about Jesus. Word had gotten out that this Jesus is something else. The blind see, the lame walk, the dumb talk. I mean, it's just this Jesus is blowing folks' minds with what he's doing. So he sends a couple of Jewish leaders to ask Jesus to come and save his servant who's about to die. Now that's unusual within itself because the Jews hated the Romans. But this Roman was cut in different cloth because the Jewish leader said he loves our nation and he even went into his pocket to build our synagogue. He says, this guy has loved our nation. And you ought to help him. You ought to save his servant. So Jesus is now on his way to the centurion's house, who has made a prayer request. Save my servant's life. So far, so good. Jesus is on his way. He's gotten the prayer request. Looks like the answer is on the way. However, before Jesus gets to the house, the centurion sends the message. He says, in the end of verse 6, I am not worthy for you to come under my roof. Don't come any further. He sends some of his friends and says, tell Jesus, don't come any closer. I'm not worthy. So one of the things we need to note as we get into this is this centurion, he may have had a lot of money, may have had a lot of clout, but in the presence of Jesus, he was a nobody. So I don't care how high you get, how much money you have, how much clout you accumulate, in the presence of Jesus, you're not worthy. So this highfalutin centurion understood, he knew his place in the presence of Jesus. He says, don't come to my house. I'm not worthy for you to come. But wait a minute, you just ask him to come. You just ask him to come save your servant. But now you're telling him not to come. Well, what do you want him to do? The centurion says, he says, I'm not worthy, verse 7, but just say the word and my servant will be healed. The key to this whole story is verse 8. I need to read it again. For I also am a man placed under authority with soldiers under me, and I say to this one, go, and he goes, and to another, come, and he comes, and to my slave, do this, and he does it. Now when Jesus heard this, he marveled. Let's parse this. I am also a man under authority. Let's back up to one word. Also. I am also a man under authority. When you use the word also, you mean like something else. I am like something else, or in this case, I am like someone else. I am also a man under authority. Well, who is he talking to and who is he talking about? He's talking about Jesus. He says, Jesus, I'm like you. I am just like you. I am a man under authority. Why does he say that? Word has gotten out about Jesus doing all these miracles. Again, the blind see, the lame walk. Folk can now talk, even folk can be raised from the dead. And Jesus is doing some big time stuff on earth. But the centurion says, Jesus, I know how you're doing that. You're doing all that stuff you're doing because you're under authority. Because I am also. You are also. You're pulling all this off because there's somebody over you allowing you to do it. You are under authority. I also. Jesus Christ in his humanity operated not by virtue of his deity, but by virtue of his submission. Jesus says in chapter 5 of John, verse 19, these words, therefore Jesus answered and said unto them, truly, truly, I say to you, the Son can do nothing of himself unless it is something he sees the Father doing. For whatever the Father does, these things the Son also does in like manner. For the Father loves the Son and shows him all things that he himself is doing. And the Father will show him greater works than these so that you may, catch this word, marvel. So let me give you the principle and then break it down further. Because this is a principle that will give you access to the miraculous. You cannot exercise legitimate authority over what you're supposed to be over unless you learn to be under what God has put over you. If you're not under what God has put under you, you can't ask God to help you to deal with stuff that's underneath you. If you are out of alignment with that which is legitimately supposed to be over you, you lose heaven's authority to be able to boss situations that's supposed to be under you. If you rebel against the authority up here is not going to help you with your situation down there. I am a man under authority, but I'm over stuff because I tell stuff what to do. I tell them go, stay, they stay. I tell stuff what to do, and the reason I can tell stuff what to do is because I tell them what to do because something's over me telling me what to do.
1: Hello, I'm Dr. Tony Evans with the Urban Alternative, and it's been my joy to pastor the church we started 43 years ago, Oak Cliff Bible Fellowship here in Dallas. And I can't tell you what it means to my wife and I when during Pastor and Pastor's Wife Appreciation Month, our congregation lets us know that they value the ministry that we have brought to the church these many years. And I know you appreciate your pastor and his wife for how they've been steadfast in ministering to you and to the whole congregation. So, during the month of October, do something that lets your pastor and his wife, because she's a critical part of this team, know how much you value them. Some act of kindness, some encouraging word, some gift that they can utilize, some gift card, something that will mean something to them that says, we know you labor faithfully among us because the scripture says to appreciate those who do so, we appreciate you. October's Pastor Appreciation Month, let your pastor and his wife know they are appreciated.
0: Let me say that again. You cannot have authority over, until and unless you are submitted under. And because most people do not understand this theological principle of authority, prayers don't get answered, victory doesn't get achieved, power doesn't get recognized, changes are not made in spite of prayers being prayed. Because the prayers are being prayed out of alignment. That we're not properly under what we should be under, or we're not properly over what we ought to be over, or both. And once you are misaligned in God's kingdom program, what you have done is cut the cord of the transfer of authority. The centurion says, because I know how this thing works, you don't even have to come here. Just talk. Because I know you're operating under, in Jesus' case, perfect authority. In Luke chapter 9, verse 1, we read this verse. And he called the 12 together and gave them power and authority over all the demons and to heal diseases. Guess how they got authority? He gave it. He gave it so they had it. They had it over the very things that was trying to have them. Many of us have things that are trying to have us, trying to own us, control us, dictate to us. But because Jesus gave it, they had it. And because they had it, they could use it. Alignment is the key to not only answered prayer, but spiritual authority. Seeing heaven come down into history, seeing heaven transform history, and putting the devil under your feet instead of him boxing your head. He knew Jesus' access to God. Jesus said, all authority is given to me in heaven and on earth, Matthew 28, 18. All authority, I'm in charge now. So the alignment to Jesus Christ is critical if you want heaven to join you in history. Kind of breaks it down into some categories. Let me review some of these categories real quick with you. Beginning with verse 17, we read in Colossians 3. Whatever you do in word or deed, do all in the name of the Lord Jesus, giving thanks through him to God the Father. So do it under Jesus' authority. Then he starts breaking it down. Wives, be subject to your own husbands as is fitting to the Lord. Yeah, I knew it'd get quiet. 1 Corinthians 11, around verse 10, he says that the woman is to be covered because of the angels. That is, the angels bring answers, that they are God's service of delivery. They bring angels. He said, because of the angels, if you want your angel, every believer is assigned an angel, then you must come under the legitimate headship of your husband if you are married. And he says, and you do it as unto the Lord. This is not just a man, this is the Lord. He goes on, he says, husbands, love your wives, do not be embittered against them. 1 Peter 3, verse 7 says, husbands, treat your wives with equal honor so your prayers are not hindered. So many a man who get on their knees is wasting his time because he wants to be over without willing to be under. Woman, you submit to me while I submit to nobody. Nobody gonna tell me what to do, but I'm gonna tell you what to do. The reason why she's a rebel is she's following a rebel. The Bible says in 1 Corinthians 11, 3, every man is to be under Christ's authority. You do not get to be a totally independent male. You are underneath authority, the Bible says. And if Jesus, the man of all men, had to be under his Father's authority, what makes a man think that he can be independent of Jesus' authority? That makes you a male rebel. It says, let not that man think he will receive anything from the Lord. God's not gonna listen to your prayer, and no, he's not gonna change your woman. Because you are in rebellion. I am in rebellion when we do not take this biblical posture. He goes on and says, children, be obedient to your parents in all things, for this is well-pleasing to the Lord. The reason why you should teach your children to obey is not just because you're their parents. Of course they should, because you're their parent, but because they want to make God happy. I want you to obey me because I'm your father, but I also want to obey you so the Lord can give you all your days and you don't die ahead of time. So obedience is tied to a child's alignment. Then he comes to parent. He says in verse 21, fathers, do not exacerbate your children so that they will lose heart. You are responsible for the spiritual imprint of your children. You are responsible for the discipline of your children. You are responsible. Yes, she fills in the gap when you can't. When you're providing, you can't be there. She fills in the gap, but she does not replace. But we have a generation today where daddy is not home, or he might as well not be home, because he doesn't own this responsibility. Slaves, in all things, verse 22 says, obey those who are your masters on earth. We would say today, employees, obey your employers, not with external service or as those who merely please men, but with sincerity of heart, fearing the Lord. When you go to work, verse 23, whatever you do, do your work heartily as for the Lord rather than for men, knowing that from the Lord you will receive the reward of the inheritance. It is the Lord Christ who you serve. He goes on and he talks about employers, chapter 4, verse 1. Masters, these are the ones over the servants. Grant to your slaves justice and fairness, knowing that you too have a master in heaven. You see the authority? Masters, do you really want to see heaven do stuff that will blow your mind because you done shocked Jesus? Whoa. Because I've come under
2: And now I have authority legitimately over to see God invade things that look like they're dying. The servant was dying. Anybody got any dying situations? Is this dying? Well, you need to make sure your alignment is straight so you can shock Jesus. In Philippians 2, 5 through 11, it talks about Jesus. He says, who being in the form of God, thought it not robbery to be equal with God, but made himself of no reputation, and he became a servant. So he was equal to God, but he came underneath the Father. Equal to God, but he came underneath the Father. Well, what did the Father do? Well, it goes on to say, for God now has highly exalted him. So that the name of Jesus, every knee will bow and every tongue will confess that Jesus is Lord to the glory of the Father. Because he came under, God exalted what was under him. And now he's over everything. If you are unwilling to come under the legitimate authority God places over you, then you do not get God's help in what is underneath you. When Jesus heard this, he marveled at him, and he turned and said to the crowd who was following. So now he's talking to everybody who's there. So it's like me talking to you. He turns to the crowd. He says, did you see that? I say to you, not even in Israel have I found such great faith. I got an uncircumcised Gentile who's got more faith than my church folk and than Israel. I got somebody who doesn't even understand theology on a broad scope who's got more faith. So the question is, who you identifying with? You better identify with somebody who's in alignment, because they're the one who have access to authority in prayer. Because it was a prayer. He said, come heal my servant. That's a prayer request. It says in verse 10, when those who had been sent returned to the house, they found the slave in good health. Not when Jesus didn't go to the crib. Jesus didn't go to the house. When the ones he sent came back to the house, the servant is healed. Okay? Now I want you to miss this. Jesus is on his way. The centurion sends some guy, tell him, don't come here, I'm not worthy. But if he'll just talk, speak the word, that'd be good enough, because I know how this authority thing works. Jesus is shocked, and he says, wow, what kind of faith is this? This is some kind of faith. I'm just stupefied. They go back, and the man is healed. The servant is healed. So what's my point? Jesus believes in long-distance prayer answers, because he's not physically there. He didn't physically go to the house. He just sent the word to the house, even though he was absent from the location. Now, you have to understand, all the other miracles Jesus did, he was there. Now, why do you need to know that now? Because he's not here. Jesus is not here. He's seated on the right-hand side of the Father. But the good news is, he does long-distance prayer answers. He doesn't have to be here to get stuff done. That's why I love Hebrews chapter 7, verse 25, which says, Jesus, our great high priest, ever lives as an intercessor for believers. He ever lives to invade our circumstance, and he doesn't have to be here to get it done. Because if you are in alignment, you have access to authority even with the absence of Jesus Christ. Because he's not here, but his word is. And his word is powerful. And that's all you need if you have alignment straight.

in the Son of God. But the text says, I live by faith of the Son of God. Oh, that's different. I not only have faith in him, I have the faith of him. In other words, I'm going for a piggyback ride. I'm going to believe that if I get on Jesus's back and ride this horse, because I'm underneath his authority, that his faith will cover my faith, giving me great faith in the situations I got to deal with in my life. So I know you're going to leave here and you're going to face some situations. But here's what you ought to say. Ride on, King Jesus. You ought to say, ride on, King Jesus. You ought to call him and be aligned under him so you have the authority of him over the things that he has placed you over. So that now you walk with your head up high, because you walk as a victor and no longer as a victim, because you're in alignment. God will only let us exercise over what we have been placed to be responsible for when we are properly exercising ourselves under his supreme authority. Far too many of us want to have authority over things when we are not willing to submit to the spiritual authority over us. That means we're out of alignment. And when you're out of alignment, like your car, things get shaky, right? The wheels wear unevenly because the alignment is not straight. Make sure you are aligned under the authority of Christ in pursuit of an intimate relationship with him. Then he will be able to trust you and me to exercise authority, because we know what it means to be under authority.

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Hey guys, my name is Vic Chigbaka, by God's grace, winner of Nigerian Idol Season 8, and I just performed, scratch that, I just ministered on Glitch Gospel. 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
1: I'm going to ask you to turn your Bibles to Genesis chapter 3, verses 8 to 12, and I want the men to stand as I read these verses. Genesis chapter 3, verses 8 to 12. They heard the sound of the Lord God walking in the garden in the cool of the day. And the man and his wife hid themselves from the presence of the Lord God among the trees of the garden. Then the Lord God called to the man and said to him, "Where are you?" He said, "I heard the sound of you in the garden, and I was afraid, because I was naked, so I hid myself." And he said, "Who told you that you were naked? Have you eaten from the tree of which I commanded you not to eat?" The man said, "The woman who you gave to be with me, she gave me from the tree, and I ate. And now, Father, as we bring men and women before your word with an emphasis on men, we ask you to help me, help us to hear from you. In Jesus' name, amen." One of the dominant questions of today can be recited simply by asking, "Adam, where you at?" The missing man has become the crisis of the day. Not the missing male, the missing man. It is the question of the single woman who can't find a worthwhile man to marry. She wants to know, "Adam, where you at?" It's the question of the single parent who's been abandoned by the father of her children. And she wants to know, "Adam, where you at?" It's that child who has to grow up with a physically or emotionally absent father. And he's asking the question, however he phrases it, "Adam, where you at?" It's the question of churches and pastors who have to keep calling on ladies to do jobs that men ought to do because the men are missing in action. And the question is, "Adam, where you at?" As I stood in a prison a couple of months ago speaking to a group of prisoners in the male jail, and I asked them, "All of you who grew up without a father in your life, raise your hand," and 90% of the hands went up. So as I looked at them, I wondered, "Adam, where you at?" I was talking to this week a teacher in one of our public schools, and he told me, "I'm resigning this year. I'm resigning this year. I can't take it anymore. He was talking about the rebellion, the insubordination, the lack of respect coming from the students in his classroom. And the question is, Adam, where you at? Because they didn't have a father. It's the question of a girl who decides to become a lesbian because of the abuse of a male somewhere in her developmental years. So the question on the floor is, Adam, where you at? We're living in a day of terrorism, where violence due to the absence of the conscience and the dumbing down of decency has raised again the question, Adam, where you at? But worst of all, worse than all of that, is that God is asking the question, Adam, where are you? Now, if God can't find Adam, then you shouldn't be shocked. We can't find him either. Adam, where are you? Now, God is omniscient. He knows all. God is omnipresent. He exists everywhere simultaneously. So God's question about where Adam was not fundamentally a question of location. He knows where Adam is located. He's the one in the garden with him. So the question that I am raising, that God raises with the first Adam, and the Hebrew word for Adam means earth. For he was created from the earth. The woman was not created from the earth. She was created from Adam. Now that's a deeper point that we'll get to later, but Adam is earth, and God says, where are you? No, let me tell you what was at the heart of the question. At the heart of the question, where are you, was not fundamentally a question of location. It was a question of position. See, Adam had abandoned his role. He had abandoned his calling. He had abandoned his position. So the question of where are you is a question of positioning. Ezekiel chapter 22, verse 30, God says, I was looking for a man to stand in the gap so I would not have to curse the land, but I could find none. There were plenty of males, but he said, I can't find a man. So apparently you can be a male and not be a man. And he says, because I couldn't find a man, I had to curse the land. So a land becomes cursed when men cannot be located, even when males are everywhere. Adam had abandoned his position. And so the desperate need of today is to call males back to being men, as God defines a man, not as the culture defines it. And so I want to speak with you about answering the question about the position of a man. Adam, where are you? Now, ladies, there are going to be two reactions to what I say today, And what I say ongoingly, as long as this one-part series keeps going. Some of you will be frustrated because you will be thinking, oh, here we go with this man thing. Others of you will be ecstatic because the man in your life or the one you hope comes along will man up to God's definition. Here is the first thing that you need to understand about a man and his position. Not his location alone, but his position. And that is that it is a position of priority. I know some won't like that, but this is not a popularity meeting. It is a position of priority because God says in 1 Timothy chapter 2, verse 12, God created Adam first, and then he created Eve. Word first. First has to do with order. First has to do with progress in time. Adam and Eve were not created at the same time. Adam first, then Eve. God spends a whole chapter, Genesis 2, discussing Adam before Eve is ever created for Adam. Why? Because it would be the man who would be responsible. The man was created first because God would hold him responsible. Even though it was Adam and Eve in the garden hiding from God, God didn't say, Adam and Eve, where are y'all? He said, Adam, where are you? Because you are responsible. If you're going to be God's man, then you're going to have to accept responsibility for everything he brings behind you, second, third, fourth, fifth, and sixth, because you first. You know how we tell our oldest child, particularly if it's a boy, you're the oldest, you're first, holding you responsible. When God looks at a man, he says, I hold you responsible. They don't fire teams, they fire coaches. The coach doesn't drop the ball, fumble the ball, miss the block. The coach doesn't do any of that. But he is the one that gets fired because he is responsible for having the team ready to play. So if you are a man, if you are a male, God says, I'm holding you responsible, even if it's not your fault. See, it may not even be your fault, but I'm holding you responsible for fixing it. The heart of being God's man means adopting responsibility. Why? Because everything that comes after that is banking on you. God says in Malachi chapter 4, verses 4 through 6, he says there will be a messenger who will come who will restore the fathers to the children and the children to the fathers so that I will not have to curse the land. So if our culture is declining, while we can discuss all the peripheral, political, sociological, racial, we can discuss all of those reasons why the culture is declining, but what God says is first, on the front end, where's the man? As you've heard me say, if you're a messed up man and you have a family, you're going to help make a messed up family. If you're a messed up man contributing to a messed up family and your messed up family goes to church, then your messed up family is going to make its contribution to a messed up church. If you're a messed up man contributing to a messed up family resulting in a messed up church, and your church is supposed to be the light to the neighborhood, then your messed up church is going to make its contribution to a messed up neighborhood. If you're a messed up man contributing to a messed up family resulting in a messed up church causing a messed up neighborhood, and your neighborhood's part of a city, well, now your messed up neighborhood's going to make its contribution to a messed up city. If you're a messed up man contributing to a messed up family resulting in a messed up church causing a messed up neighborhood that resides in a messed up city, and your city's part of the county, well, now your messed up city is going to make its contribution to a messed up county. If you're a messed up man contributing to a messed up family resulting in a messed up church causing a messed up neighborhood that resides in a messed up city that's part of a messed up county, and your county's part of the state, well, now your messed up county is going to make its contribution to a messed up state. If you're a messed up man contributing to a messed up family resulting in a messed up church causing a messed up neighborhood that resides in a messed up city as part of a messed up county contributing to a messed up state, and your state's part of the country, well, now your messed up state's going to make its contribution to a messed up nation. If you're a messed up man contributing to a messed up family resulting in a messed up church causing a messed up neighborhood that resides in a messed up city as part of a messed up county that's contributing to a messed up state that contributes to a messed up country, and your country's part of the world, well, now your messed up country is going to make its contribution to a messed up world. So, if you want a better world composed of better countries inhabited by better states because they're made up of better counties, composed of better cities, inhabited by better neighborhoods, illuminated by better churches that are made up of better families, we got to start by becoming better men, because it all rests on the position of the man. Because the man was first, he is to function as the foundation. When you are building a house, the first thing you do is pour a foundation. Because anything else you bring into that house is banking on it holding. If the foundation collapses, everything on it collapses with it. If the foundation is shaky, then the things that are banking on it to keep the windows and the doors and the roof in place get out of whack, because the foundations aren't fancy, foundations aren't pretty, but they better be solid. When he says, I created Adam first, he's saying, you are the foundation, and this whole ball of wax is banking on you. So in this day of male abandonment, male abuse, male disregard, male irresponsibility, we have cultural chaos. He says that man has a priority responsibility. Now, the foundation isn't the whole thing. That's where the woman comes in, and we're going to get to that. But the foundation is always the first thing. If you're building a building. And so God says that the man is not to be a weak part of the society, the house, the church. He's to be the foundation of it. And while I know we live in a day when, for many women, this is not a popular thought, the goal is not to be popular, it's to be biblical. The goal is not to say, well, what are they saying in the culture? The goal is saying, what is God saying in his word? And as you will see, when we unfold this word, the man is the foundation, but the wife or the woman is critical. She's not an extra thrown in. She's not a just a diaper changer and a bottle washer. So you all come back now, you hear? But neither do we want to disregard the point that men have left this priority. It says in that verse, verse 8, he was hiding from the presence of God. Watch this. In the garden. He was hiding from God in his house. See, don't miss that. Not only was he hiding from God in his house, because the garden was Adam's house, the place he lived. Adam went to the house to get the leaves to hide from God. So he used what God gave him to hide from God. He literally used God's blessing to run from God. Today we have men who want all the blessings of God and they use the blessings to hide from God. He says he was hiding from the presence of God in the garden. See, you can hide from God in church. So if you're going to be God's man, what I call God's kingdom man, then you and I, we are going to have to accept the role. We're going to have to accept the role. See, all you need to be is a male is the right plumbing. That's merely a plumbing situation. But to be a man, you got to own the responsibility. You got to own that. Now, I realize that many men today do not have the privilege of having somebody in their life who've helped them to do that. You weren't raised with a father. You weren't given guidance by some other responsible male. And that wasn't your fault. But it is your responsibility not to repeat it yourself, or else the cycle goes unbroken. They were hiding from the presence of the Lord, and Adam was responsible. The heart of God's man is that he is operating underneath the authority and in the presence of God, not running from it. So then, how does this man operate? Adam, where are you? How does this kind of man roll? In chapter 2, verse 15, it says, "Then the Lord God took the man," because there's no woman yet, "the Lord God took the man and put him in the garden." That's his house, the Garden of Eden, to cultivate it and to keep it. He gives the man a job. He gives the man a house. Places in the garden, that's his house, and he gives him a job. Single women, make it known early. If there is no finance, there won't be no romance. He gave him a place to live. He gave him a job to work before he gave him a woman to lead. An irresponsible man is not worthy to be a husband. Because if he ain't even taking care of him, why you think he gonna take care of you? But I want you to notice something, man. He gave him a house, he gave him a place to live. He gave him a job, but notice, he told him to cultivate it. Ah, oh, that's a different word. Cultivate it. See, he didn't just give him a job. He told him to be productive. See, to cultivate something is to produce something more than what you start with. So if you're in farming, you take seeds, you farm the seeds, because you now want growth and plants. And in other words, you want to be productive. In other words, you want more than what you start with. In other words, if a real man is going to have some vision, he doesn't just want to stay where he is. He wants to produce more than what he starts with. So the question is not, are you going to work? The question is, are you productive in the work you do? Do you have a productive mindset? He says, I want you to cultivate it. I want you to, there is no woman. I want you to produce more than you start with. I'm going to get you started. I'm going to get you this home. I'm going to get you this garden. I'm going to get you Eden. But now you're supposed to turn this place into something spectacular. You're not trying to just not be nothing, not go anywhere. You're trying to become all that you were created to be. In other words, you got a purpose. Your purpose isn't just to be here. Your purpose is to cultivate, to embellish, to enhance, to expand, to dream. Far too many men have lost their ability to dream, have lost their ability to see what is not yet, to look further than they can see. Now, that's not the same for every man because every man doesn't do the same thing. But every man should be dissatisfied with things staying where they are. Because the calling on a man underneath God is to expand whatever God has placed in his hand and to multiply it and to expand it. In fact, one of the reasons that we don't see more of God is God don't see more of our dream. Now that dream has to be with our gift and for his glory. But he says, I want you to cultivate it. I want you to, you know, you have appliances, I have appliances. Those appliances aren't just sitting there looking pretty. Those appliances are for functional purposes. The refrigerator keeps it cold. The stove makes it hot. The toaster pops it up, the can opener opens it up. In other words, they are producing, they are productive. They're not just sitting there. They're functional. God expects a man to maximize his potential underneath God in whatever sphere of opportunity God gives him and whatever gifting he's placed on him. All of this, by the way, was happening in the garden. The garden was the place where God was hanging out in Adam's house as a single man, because he's not married yet. He's a single man hanging out with God in the garden. In other words, even as a single man, he was living in the presence of God. He was living under the covering of God, something we'll get into more detail at another time, but that's where he was rolling. That's where he was operating. He says, not only do I want you to do that, but I want you to keep the garden. Cultivate it and keep it. The Hebrew word for keep means to guard or protect. I want you to protect your house. I want you to protect your garden. What is he protecting the house from? I mean, this is a perfect world he's living in. No, it's not. Slick is in the garden. Satan is in the garden, chapter 3. The serpent comes up to Eve. So there are going to be problems in the garden because the snake is there. And the snake is going to cause stuff. The snake is going to try to stir stuff up. The snake is going to try to get you away from God. There is a serpent in the garden, and your job is to keep him out. The opening line of the book, Kingdom Man, says it all. When a kingdom man gets up, the devil ought to say, oh crap, he's up. I got to deal with him again today. Because you are responsible for the garden to keep the devil out. Because he's trying to get in. And he may be trying to get in through your wife. No man better say amen right now. So provision and protection. That is the environment that Adam was responsible for. And then he gives him another instruction. Verse 16, Genesis 2. The Lord God commanded the man, saying, from any tree of the garden you may eat freely, but from the tree of the knowledge of good and evil you shall not eat, for in the day that you eat from it, you will sure enough die. He gives him his word, his commandment, not his request, his commandment. Why? Because a male who plans to be a man must position himself under divine authority, which means God's word has the final say-so in his life. Not his posse, not his friends, not his homeboys. Nobody overrules God. Not even his wife. Because God is going to say in chapter 3, because you listen to your wife, all hell is broken loose in your life. Because as much as you love her, she's not supposed to overrule me. That his job is to oversee the communication and the operation of God's word in his sphere of influence, starting with his family. Or as Joshua said, as for me and my house, Joshua 24:15, this is how we roll, this is how we roll. As for me and my house, this is how, there's no vote here. God commanded me. I'm under commandment. But notice the command was a happy command. See, we look at the negative part, don't eat from that tree. No, that's not the first part of the command. The first part of the command was live it up. First command was from every tree of the garden you may freely eat. The first part of the command, he's a single man.

and they'd have to unscramble the scramble board. And so they would get 60 seconds to get the letters in order so that they could identify the group or the singer or the song. And so they had to work out the scramble board. You see, one of the reasons we're in trouble as men is God's word has gotten all scrambled up. And our job is to get the letters in place. He says, the day you eat of it, you're going to break relationship with me. That's death. That's like unplugging something in your house. It's alive when you plug it in because electricity flows. Once you unplug it, the instrument dies. It can't function anymore. And what we have today are males who don't function anymore because they're unplugged, because death has entered into him or the relationship or the scenario or the parenting or whatever the case may be. He says that you are to carry my word. What was the difference between, what was the problem with this tree in the middle? Called the tree, it was a Google tree because it calls it a tree of knowledge. It was Google, it was the internet tree. This tree was full of data, all kind of data. Good data, bad data. Tree of the knowledge of good and evil. So the tree wasn't all bad. It had evil, but it also had good. But he said, I don't want you to eat it, even though it's got good stuff on it. Why? Because, Adam, if you're going to be the man that I want you to be, created you to be, and you're going to be operating like you're supposed to be, then I want you to live by revelation, not reason. I do not want your human reason to determine your actions. I want divine revelation. What I say, and when I'm ready for you to know it, I'm going to tell it to you. Don't go out there apart from me and learn it on your own. One of the problems today with so many men is that they've gone so secular, or they've been to some college, or they've gotten stuck in some career, or they've been hanging out with the wrong folk, and they've gotten all of this definition of manhood messing them up so that they're not able to function in the way God wants them to function, and we wind up as men being dead men walking. We got the title. And you know, we want people to recognize the title. I'm the head of this house. I'm the boss. I'm the man. We want the title without the responsibility. He says, no, he's talking to Adam. Guess what Adam's job was to be? He was to make sure this information got transferred to Eve. He wanted to make sure this information got transferred to Eve. And he transferred it to Eve. In fact, he transferred it with a vengeance. What do I mean he transferred it with a vengeance? Because when the devil asked Eve, can you eat from the tree? She said, not only can I not eat from it, I can't touch it. So what Adam told her was, girlfriend, baby girl, sweetheart, honey, sugar dumpling, don't eat from that tree. And in case you didn't get it, don't even go near it where you can brush up against it. He was to transfer. So if the wife has got to ask you, are you going to church today? If the wife has got to ask you, are you going to pray with the family? If the wife has got to ask you, are you going to have devotions? That means you're not fulfilling the spiritual responsibility of spiritually leading your home. You say, but I don't know what to do. Yeah, you do, because all you got to do is steal from me. I'd already done the work, so all you got to do is take what I did and say, family, let's discuss the sermon that we had on Sunday. So I did the work, you become the thief, your family gets the information. You are the spiritual head. You say, but my wife

knows more than me. That got nothing to do with it. That has absolutely nothing to do with it. It's not who knows the most, it's who's responsible. That's who it is. And this places things in order. It gets things in the proper place. God says, not your reason, but my word must define you before I give you a woman. Because when I give you a woman, and then when I give you a family, and then when I give you a culture, then when I give you a career, then when I give you all this stuff, it will be managed by me through you. It will not be managed by you apart from me. A man is to be the vehicle, the flow through from God to those entities, family, church, society, that he flows through as the first point of contact. Yes, women, you have your own personal responsibility and relationship with the Lord. That is to be primary. The Bible says even a husband can't overrule God in the life of his wife. But at the same time, God has a process that he prefers to flow through. I know in this day of being politically correct, that's not a popular position. But let's get this straight. I ain't trying to be popular. I'm trying to be biblical. Human reason was never to govern the man. Divine revelation was when my son Anthony was small and we bought him a bicycle. And back then they didn't put it together for you. You had to put it together yourself. It came with all these nuts and bolts and screws and washers and all this stuff. Came with all this stuff and a thick book of instructions. Thick book of instructions. So I looked at all these pieces in this thick book and I rationalized. I said, now wait a minute. I have a college degree. I'm working on my master's and I'm going to go for my doctorate so I can figure this out. I can do this 8 hours later with just the handlebars on. With just the handlebars. I'm out there fiddling and just the handlebars on. Sister Evans comes to the garage door and gives me a piece of interesting advice that I didn't want to hear. Basically, she said, could it be, just could it be that the bicycle maker knows more about bicycle assembly than the degreed one knows? So I ask you, could it be that the man maker knows more about manhood than the man does? And I was able to complete in 45 minutes what my own understanding had not been able to fix in 8 hours. Many men say, my wife won't change. Whose book are you using? My kids won't change. Which manual are you using? Because if you're using from the wrong tree, there's no power. There's no God. There's just the best you can come up with. Wife after wife. Family after family. So God is calling on men and he's asking the question, Adam, where are you? And not just a location question, but a position question. Now I don't have time to
to go into this. So I'm getting ready to tell you now, I'm gonna wait because, but I'm just gonna introduce it right now. Just gonna introduce it. As you all have heard me say, at least the men have heard me say, I love being a man. Okay? When I get up in the morning and I look in the mirror, hey, yeah, you're a man. I mean, that's how I feel. I feel that thing is on me. I got that thing. That thing is on me. I love being a man. And let me tell you one reason why. Verse 19 of chapter 2. Out of the ground, the Lord God formed every beast of the field and every bird of the sky and brought them to the man to see what he would call them. And whatever the man called a living creature, there it is. Ooh, that was his name. You know why I love being a man? I get the name stuff. I get the name stuff. You know what the name stuff means in the Bible? When you got the name stuff, you got to own it. When you got the name stuff, you can exercise authority over it. Now, you can't just go name anything. You got to name what God brings you. But once God brings it to you, you get to own that thing. So I be naming everything I can get my hands on and giving it back to God. God gives you the ability and the authority. That's why when a woman comes on the scene, she changes her name. Because you lay hold of that thing. You grab that thing. You say, no, you mine because I named you. You get the name. That's exercising spiritual authority. You get to do that. If you're underneath his covenant and his covering. So the question on the floor is, Adam, where are you now? I know that many men, as I said earlier, have grown up without a biblical worldview. And I know that we as men, even if you had it, stray from it. And God is asking us today, where are you? Where are you as I define you? But that's where the good news comes in. Because in the Bible, there are two men named Adam, not one. You got the first Adam in Genesis 2 and 3. And the Bible says in Romans 5, he blew it for the whole race. In verse 18 and following of Romans 5, the first Adam blew it for the whole race. But in 1 Corinthians chapter 15, verses 22, 45, and 47, it says there's another Adam. Adam number 2. He's called the last Adam. While Adam number 1 got us booted out of the garden, the Bible says the last Adam is a life-giving spirit, and he can escort you back into the garden. The first Adam may have messed you up, but the last Adam can pick you up. And you don't have to be like your daddy. You don't have to be like your granddaddy. You don't have to be like the people who influenced your life who were wrong. The last Adam can rename you. There were two guys in a mountain climbing incident. And there was a man in the front and a man in the back, and there were two men in the middle who were climbing the mountain. But in order to get them up there safely, there was a guy at the front named Adam and a guy at the back named Adam. So they are climbing up this mountain. But the problem is, as the first Adam, the Adam up front, he slipped. And all the folks were tied together by a rope. The first Adam slipped. And when the first Adam slipped, he pulled the two men with him. And they were going to fall off of the precipice. But the last Adam took his axe and plowed it into the mountain so that all the men that were behind him could climb back up. The first Adam slipped. And he's dragging all the men down. But the last Adam on the cross has nailed that thing.
And he says, if you climb up on me, I will take you back to what you think you lost. So the question is, Adam, where are you? Men, it's time to come home.

0: And then at 23, we had a family meeting with my family, my nucleus family, my mom, dad, my two sisters. They're like, hey, we found out that pastor has doing this and he's going to step down. 2 or 3 days later, that Sunday, the pastor up front gives the announcement, he is stepping down. And it was like, boom, gone. My grandfather, gone. My pastor, gone. My leader, gone. And that stuff. My real name is Brian Aponte. The majority of you guys online know me as Tommy Royale. I'm an artist, and we're gonna talk a little bit of my life, my testimony, and how is it that I am here and who I am and what I am doing.
1: Tommy, how long have you been faithfully walking with Jesus?
0: I would say since I have memory. I've been walking faithfully with Jesus since I could remember. But at the age of, I would say, 11 or 12, I was working. I was always in church. At 11 or 12, they put me in youth ministry. I've been in ministry.
1: What's your religious background?
0: Pentecostal. I would say Pentecostal, but like Christian. Yeah, so raised Christian my whole life.
1: So your parents were raised in the church as well?
0: Yes. Oh, actually, no. My dad was always, his testimony is that he was raised in church, but in the street. You know what I'm saying? Like, he eventually just like left God, did his own thing. And then he has an intense testimony. Like God physically came to him and he's like, hey, bro, your friends are in jail. Some have been killed. You need to fix this or else you'll end up one of the two. And then from there, he turned his ways. And so he was a really good example growing up of what a Christian man is. It was a really good example of what a imperfect Christian man is, because he was really young. I was explaining that he's stepdad, right? But he raised me. He came into my life as I was 3, so I consider him my father. But he was 18 when he married my mom, and I was already 3. So at 18-year-old, imagine having a 3-year-old. So like, he recently turned Christian too. Like, so I was trying to figure this out, trying to figure out how to be a Christian, but how to figure out how to be a man, but also figuring out how to be a father. So it was really, there was moments where it was like you knew as a kid too, you know, things aren't like, I don't know, this isn't supposed to be like this. Like, but like he's figuring this out. And it was a really interesting dynamic we had growing up.
1: Yeah. From your early days of going to the church, what was religion to you, or just church? How do you remember it when you think back on it?
0: I would say church for me growing up was, and this is why what I'm going to, like, we're going to lead into, like, the biggest thing that happened to my life, why that season was so tough for me. Church for me was stability. Mm. It was community. It was comfort. Having really young parents, a single mom for a portion, and then when the dad came into the picture, they were just kids. There was not a lot of stability. I went to 5, 6 different elementary schools. We're just moving around a lot. And I've seen other kids that have done the same thing. And 2 things happened from what I learned. 1, you get really introverted. Or 2, what happened with me was you just learn how to talk to everybody. Mm. But with moving around so much, the moving houses, moving schools, moving, I learned that my one stability was my church. You know what I'm saying? Doesn't matter where we went to, we always went to the same church. I always had the same pastors. My grandparents were always, you know what I'm saying? So for me, church was comfort, was stability, was community, because it was just the same people around. I was always envious of those who, like, you go into high school and there's homies. We've been homies since elementary school. I never had that, you know what I'm saying? But I had people that we've been going to the same church forever. So that's what church was for me.
1: What you said, you started to serve in the church at 11 years old. Can you just talk a little bit more about your role? I think that's pretty incredible. At that age, you're already serving.
0: Bro, it's funny because I think back at it, I'm like, bro, I really wish we had footage of this. But, bro, they put me to preach at 11. Like, no, papi, prepara una palabra. You got this. Like, prepare a word for the youth. I'm like, I don't know what I'm doing, but we're going to figure this out. But it was mainly like, for the first year or two, it was like, I was a leader, I had my youth pastor. I was a leader, but it was more like an apprentice situation. Mm. Like, at the time, it was for the youth. It was pizza parties and games. We're going to have a game night. So just preparing things, spreading the word out to friends in school, and just try to invite people. And every once in a while, prepare a word at 11. I don't know what I was talking about. You know what I'm saying? Because I was like, I haven't experienced life. But we're going to... But God is... You know what I'm saying? My words were very like, hey, God is good. Mm. And he loves you. And you know what I'm saying? But like... And just obviously I developed. I feel I'm really grateful for that because I don't know. I feel like I was really exposed to that side of ministry at a young age, and I think it really helped me understand things now as an adult.
1: Yeah,
0: you know,
1: what can you say that you ultimately learned in that time serving in the church at that young of an age?
0: I learned this is a good thing and a bad thing. I feel like it still sticks with me. The heart of a servant. Right? I feel like at a young age when you're taught to do things for others, like, hey, we're serving, right? We're emulating God or Jesus. We're emulating Jesus. We're walking like Jesus. Let's serve as Jesus would serve. I feel like that's a really good trait to grow into. It teaches you to be selfless. So I learned that. But also it's good and bad because now I feel like as an adult, it's something I have a great team around me. I have great people around me who are a lot more stern than I am because I have the tendency of always like, I feel like I tend to overextend myself a lot mm-hmm. sometimes. And I think back, I'm like, damn, bro, I'm not really comfortable doing this. But like I said, yes, so we have to go through it. And it's just because that whole, like, it's a balance of it, you know. Right. But I think that's being into ministry that young. I think the heart of a servant is something that really has stuck with me since then.
1: When did music come into the picture?
0: I fell in love with music with, like, both my parents have been, always been, again, being young, my mom would show me what she would be listening to. Like, my mom was always, like, into the pop, but also, like, rap, the reggaeton thing. My dad, when he came in the picture, he showed me his hip-hop side, like, because he was Puerto Rican, but raised in the States. Mm. So he's, like, he would show me, like, Playero and all those cassettes, right? But then he would also show me, like, what's happening in hip-hop. But then he would play like, and then we were Christian too, so we play POD and like, you know what, he was like, all right, this is good music. So music came at a very young age for me, like the love of music. Like, when did I start writing? I started writing in third grade. I was, I think, when nine. And I just art, bro. I've always wanted to be some sort of entertainer. I just like creating art and I loved entertaining. So I was like writing music. I wanted to be a Disney Channel star because I was always watching. I was always on Disney Channel. But like, bro, I think like nine is the earliest I could think of that I just wanted to do art.
1: Did you ever use those talents at your church, or did you ever get the chance to display those talents at the church?
0: Oh, 100%. I was, my first concert was the Cara a Cara, Manny Montes and Funky concert. And we did the Lifehouse. I don't know if you guys, that was back then, but Lifehouse play. Those who are Christian, you guys know. If you guys were raised Christian, you know. But I did like Manny Monte, Entre Viene y Malo. I was rapping at church, Christmas specials. I would do Christmas specials. Like, you know what I'm saying? Once the church found out what I like to do, they put me in there quick to, like, their token rapper. I was like 9, 10, 11, 12, 13. But it was like every Christmas I had a special.
1: Now, you said that there was a pivotal point in your life. What was that point? And if you could just expand on what happened.
0: Yeah, bro. So this is a part where this is the hardest part to talk about because this is. So I grew up in church. Church was stability for me. Church was comfort. Church was my grandparents. My dad was a great father. He still is a great father, a great friend. But he was also very young. So there's certain parts, certain things that I'm like, that my pastor was able to teach me, you know, like how to work a certain way, how to walk a certain way, but also it be Christ-centered. And so it's like, I don't understand this, but it's like, oh, but like, here's why. And I just learned to be a certain way. I learned a lot through my pastor, right? So he was a good example of like what a man should be in Christ, but also a man should be for his family. And also a public figure, because he had several published books. He has his church. He's an attorney. He has the first time I've ever seen a smart house. I'm like, bro, what the heck is this? Like, for me, it was like, this is it. He's Puerto Rican excellence, you know? So just growing up in this atmosphere, I learned a lot, very important for me. Now, I hit a season where between 20 to 23, there was just this, a season of like, there's not a lot of growth happening. I feel like growth within me, growth within my now wife, like she would talk to me, like, bro, I feel like I'm not really receiving. I'm like, I know, but like, I don't know what it is, but let's keep pushing. We were in charge of the youth ministry with like two or three other leaders, but we're like, maybe it's the youth. Maybe it's like, let's change a few things. Maybe it's how we're approaching it. Maybe it's the word. So we're just trying to figure out what to change for it to grow. And then at 23, we had a family meeting with my family, my nucleus family, my mom, dad, my two sisters. They're like, hey, we found out that pastor has doing this and he's going to step down. Two or three days later, that Sunday, the pastor up front gives the announcement, he is stepping down. And it was like, boom, gone. My grandfather, gone. My pastor, gone. My leader, gone. And that's tough. And it was a season thing. I'm still healing.
1: It's all right, you can take your time.
0: So it was a season where like literally like everything I had, all the stability I had, it just left. And it was weird because it was my only like, again, moving around a lot as a kid, there was no stability. And then the one stability I had just disappeared. And that was tough. Mm. So literally when I tell you overnight, it was like, hey, he's gone. What are we going to do? And it was like, are we going to keep the church going or are we just going to leave the church? And we voted on it. And at 21, bro, at 21, me and 10 other people were given the church. And I literally became like, and it was a group effort, right? There was, 11, 12 of us that were leading it now. But for me, it was like at 21, in the course of 5 or 6 days, I was given the church, 100 something people. And bro, that was tough because I mean, granted, I was fresh out of college. I had my passion for music. I wanted to keep doing music. I was working at a full-time job. I was a manager. And it was like I was giving my 100% to being a manager at this job while finding time to pursue my music, pursue what I want to do. And it's not just a passion. It's also a calling because I understood that God gave me, like God answered my prayers. And I was like, oh, I know what my music stuff, I know it comes from God, so I'm going to pursue this. And it was tough balancing those two things. And then this happens, and it was like, dang, bro. So now I have a church that I got to take care of. I play drums at the church, so it was like I have to do these two things, full-time manager. I was on salary, bro, so I was at home. I would be 12-hour shift, 6 days a week, come home. They call me, I have to dip. And then practice the songs to play on Sunday, prepare a word for the youth that Thursday or that Wednesday, and then prepare a word for Sunday.
1: Wow.
0: And it was just like, bro, it was a season of like, or it was hell, man. It was just going back to what I was telling you earlier of like what I learned through ministry and being in ministry was like that selfless act of like giving, right? Of the heart of a servant. Bro, it was just constantly giving to everyone, giving at my job, giving at what I want to do and giving at the church. To where, like, we did that for 6 months, man. And it was the hardest 6 months of my life. It was the darkest season. After 6 months, we voted to make, I think, the hardest decision of my life. And it was just for us to say, we can't keep doing this. We ended up all voting on just closing the church. Yeah. We're like, we can't. I'm not being fed. And I don't think what we're giving to the people who are still attending is being fed. When the pastor dipped, we lost the building. So like during the week, we were trying to figure out which hotel has an available barroom for us to set up church and tear down church that Sunday. And it was tough, man. And it was, yeah. And I wasn't coping the right way, but then again, I wasn't being fed, but also finding ways to feed others. And it was a really tough season for me. Now on the bright side, because there is a, a glimmer of hope through that, the church closed. We voted for the church to close. And through that, I had a friend at work. His name is Ruben. He recently passed away through COVID. But he, through that whole season, he was with me. And he was like, hey, bro, like, I have a church. to go to that it, like we would like for you to come to. Like we're just starting up. Sorry, our first service is gonna be there. I was like, bro, I can't, bro. I'm way too invested in my church. And at the time, it was literally. And they always say like, bro, you're not that important. Like in the Christian way, it's like, bro, trust me. Like you could take like now I know like you could take a step back. It's a healthy practice, right?
1: Right.
0: Like you train others to. That's the quality of a leader, is to train others to delegate so that you could take a break. But at that time, it was literally, if I didn't show up on Sunday, the church can't happen. You know, like I couldn't. But when we voted for the church to like, bro, I can't do this anymore. That next Sunday, I was at my church where I'm at now, which is Journey Church. I was there that next Sunday as like a spectator. I was like, I don't want, I've been in ministry since I can remember. I want to sit down, bro. I'm not playing drums. I'm not leading anybody. I had the youth follow me. But it was like that moment of like, hey, bro, I'm not your leader anymore. And that was also awkward too, like, because the church disappeared and all these people needed somewhere to go, you know? And it was a season where, like, the second time where I remember God being real to me, because I had a crossroad. It was like, hey, I could leave church and never go back because I just wasted 23 years of my life. And everything that I thought was true, a lie, gone. Or, God, I need you to move. I need you to work. I need you to guide me because like this is scary. I don't know what's true anymore. I don't have a church at the moment. Granted, I just started visiting this church, right? But it's like what I knew to be church just crumbled. And I feel like I sat down for a little bit and just I received, man, and it felt really good. And I saw God, like, God became real in a sense to where I didn't have somebody telling me who God was. I didn't have anybody teaching me about God. I didn't have a place to go figuratively anymore, at least the place that my tabernacle or my house of worship was gone, was destroyed. So I had to create that, you know? So it went from me, a mediator or the medium, and God to like me and God directly. And I think God really like showed who he was. In that season, and yeah, man, I was able to, I don't know, I was able to move. I was like to grow in a way that I wasn't growing before, that stagnant season that I was in. Obviously, there was a breakthrough. There was a breaking, but also a breakthrough as well. I was able to break that roof. It was tough. It hurt. Still healing from it because there was a lot of scars. But I feel like through that, I was able to elevate past where I was at. I think the Bible's full of examples of people see God when they're desperate.
1: Right.
0: I think God is it's shown when you're desperate for him. You know, it's hard to, and it sucks, right? But we don't, when things are good, we don't seek God, right? We should, but we don't. But when we're like, I'm at the end of my ropes, I don't have an exit strategy, there's no fire escape, everything is literally ablazed. I think that's when God shows himself. And was in our imperfection, he's made perfect. So during that season, I was just desperate to seek an answer. I've never been one to question God, like, yo, God, why is this? Like, I've never been filled with resentment towards God. I've always questioned him, but like, as a son, like, why are you doing this? Or why is this? Like, what's the reason for this? And man, I feel like I broke a lot of, I feel free now. Like, it's funny because you don't feel like you're oppressed until you receive freedom. I think when you're free, you look back and be like, wow, I lived in those conditions, right? That breakthrough kind of, I feel like, has put me in a position to be an example and lead others to what freedom in Christ really looks like, right? To walk in love, but sanctified, right? Stay sanctified, but love, live through love, walk through love, and not necessarily hold on to these like laws that have been placed by a leader. 30, 40 years ago, you know.
1: What do you think the Lord is now in this season of your life? You're
0: 28 now.
1: 28 years old. You did 11 years
0: Eleven years
1: of ministry, of youth
0: yeah.
1: ministry.
0: I think ministry in general,
1: Ministry, yeah. Now you're doing music. You're really good at it.
0: Thank you.
1: What is the Lord trying to do? What do you feel the Lord is leading you into? What is the vision, the calling that he's placed in your life?
0: Yeah, the vision is take the God aspect out of the equation, right? Jesus as the person. I feel like how Jesus, there's a beauty in how Jesus walked, like as a man. And I feel like God is really putting me in positions where I could be an example of that, you know, not like trying to sound self-righteous or anything, but like to show what real love looks like, to show what freedom looks like, to show what, like, how to speak as a Christian without being self-righteous, without being certain ways that we know, we all know. I don't even have to speak into like what church hurt really is, but it's real. You know what I'm saying? I've gone through it. The majority of us who like been in church as long as I have gone through it, but like to show like this grace and being yourself and being how God has created you to be, but still striving to walk in love. And God's been opening doors, and the vision is just that. I think just create good art, create good music, create good videos, create good graphics, create, be a leader in design, be a leader in art, be the best at it, excel, right? We're called to move in excellence and not necessarily worry about what you're supposed to do or supposed to look or so how you're supposed to speak within the Christian world. Just like, just be free and walk. And I feel like a lot of barriers have been, I start off with a lot of like pushback, but now I've noticed patterns like, oh, cool. That wasn't, you guys weren't doing that before, but there's freedom now. You know what I'm saying? So I think just be an example of what it is to just like, yo, just create. If your life is sanctified, if your life is, if you're worried, if you're tending your well, you don't have to worry about what's coming out of it, you know? And I think that's where I'm at right now.
1: Right. It's like when it talks about your mouth speaks what's hidden in your heart.
0: 100%.
1: Right. It's what's inside, not exactly what people are seeing from the outside.
0: Yeah.
1: When you look back at your lifetime right now, right?
0: Yeah.
1: God willing, you have a lot more years to come.
0: Amen.
1: What can you say in a nutshell that Jesus has done for you up to date?
0: Yo, Jesus has been faithful in everything. In finances, like I do full-time music and my wife's a teacher. Neither one of us have a job that's like, you know, and she studied and did her thing, but teachers don't get paid like what I personally think they deserve, you know. But like, and me, I am an artist full-time, bro. Like, when is my next paycheck? I mean, the royalties check comes in, but between that, shows, merch, I don't know. And I'm not big like that just yet. God willing, we're working towards it. But in the meantime, like, I'm growing. You know what I'm saying? And there's been seasons where, like, it's been tough. It's been dry. But, like, walking on water isn't meant to be easy, right? So what has Jesus done for me? God, bro, the Lord has shown out in my life in a way to where, like, I can't deny him. And there's been times where I'm like, I don't know, man. God, like, there's been times where I question God. You know, I was like, God, like, are you really, like, and then I think back, I'm like, I mean, he's done X, Y, and Z for me, right? And he's just been faithful. He's kept his promises. You know what I'm saying? I've been promised this. I've been promised that. And just seeing and looking back, I'm like, oh, dang, bro, you really did open those doors. And you really did do that. And his favor, bro, the favor that God has shown in my life personally, and I'm just talking out of experience because I believe we all have favor. But, like, from what I've seen is, like, something to brag about. You know?
1: I mean, there's levels to that favor for sure. Touch on that really quick, though, about the favor of God in your life. How have you seen it manifest in your life?
0: Bro, just certain things happen. I'm just like, bro, does this happen to everybody? Like, surface level, let's talk about music, right? The majority of people who watch this or probably click on it and know me for my music. I've been writing music since 9, but, like, In 2019, I said, hey, I felt it in my heart. I prayed about it. I fasted for 21 days. 3 days into it, God said, hey, let's do it. Quit your job. I'm like, let's keep this. I got a few more days left. But, like, I felt it. And I pulled the trigger. And I stepped out of the boat. And I put my feet on the water. And I've been walking ever since, right? 7 months of quitting my job and doing music, I get picked up to do a tour with one of my favorite artists who's never heard of me prior. You know, or maybe he has, but I don't know. But I've just been I was a fan. You know what I'm saying? I get a FaceTime call. He's like, bro, what the heck? Like, we're talking. And then I get on a tour, sold out 10 out of the 12 dates. And, bro, I'm new to this, you know? And it wasn't an effort of mine alone, right? It was like a group effort. But, like, seeing, like, yo, God, you chose me. Mm-hmm. Like, I'm here. Mm-hmm. Nobody else is here. I'm here. And this is a small example. And I mean, we could talk about other things, but just like seeing how God just been like opening doors, and the Netflix movie we were talking about earlier, like the Netflix movie, like anybody else could have been on it, bro. I got 5 songs on a Netflix movie.
1: Say the name just so people know.
0: Yo, shout out Blue Miracle. But it's like, it's little things like that, bro, that you just think back and like, that is favor, you know? And sometimes like, cause this, it's ministry, but it's business. You know what I'm saying? We strategize, we work. There's a lot of things that go behind the scenes. So we could take these things for granted. But like sitting down and counting your wins, bro, you really see like, oh God, you really did that. Like, wow, you've been good. You've been faithful. A little bit of God's favor.
1: That's powerful. The fact that you fasted too and you really heard from God, you know, shows the power of like, man, really just surrendering it all to Him and allowing Him to guide us.
0: Yeah.
1: And obviously we see the fruit of it. So, man, thank you for sharing that. For anybody that's like watching right now, whoever's watching or listening to your testimony, what are some last words that you can offer to them?
0: I would say 2 things. One, just be true to who you are. Be true to yourself. I think there's a beauty in personality. God created you the way you are for a specific reason. And I know that's like a juxtaposition, not juxtaposition, but it's like, because people is like, yeah, God created you to be who you are, but God wants you to change and grow. Like, true, I do believe that there's a constant search for excellence that we have to do on a day-to-day. But there's a beauty in all that you've gone through. Like, your trials, your hurt, your pain has shaped you to be a certain way. And I think there's a beauty in that. And be true to who you are, but also have faith in what God is doing in your life. Have reckless faith. Have blind faith. Have ignorant faith, you know, to where like, I trust God, to where people feel like you're being almost irresponsible, because it makes people uneasy when you're just like, I just trust in God. I'm working, right? But I trust that God's doing something. I think that that's a formula for beautiful things to happen. Trust that God made you a certain way, and trust that God is working a certain way in your life.

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1: Once we become proud in our salvation, we are no longer usable in the kingdom. Because I got news for you, there was only one perfect person to ever walk this earth. And he is reigning in glory right now. There is a word from the Lord. And I'm excited about this word because, as I mentioned, I've essentially been taking the message of my book around everywhere over the last year or year and a half. It is pretty much the one message that I've been preaching over the last year. And it's been so difficult for me because the Lord is constantly speaking to me and I want to preach new revelation. And God kept saying, no, this is the word for this season. But guess what? As of this morning, the season changed. God gave me a fresh rhema for this moment. When I was praying about today, at first I was like, well, Lord, do you want me to teach the gift of rejection? He said, no. There is a specific word for this house that is tailor-made for this moment. And what's amazing is that God gave me this word before I even knew the theme. But the word is aligned with the theme. So our theme is the focused woman. And focus is a function of the brain. Neurologically speaking, focus is defined as the ability to direct your attention towards something while ignoring everything else. And we understand that focus equates with attention, but as I was preparing for this message and I was kind of studying focus, what I found is something interesting, is that attention is actually only one third of the components of focus, because there are three. So one component of focus is attention, and attention is essentially the degree to which we give our cognitive capacity to a thing. But the thing you have to understand about your cognitive capacity, your ability to give attention to a thing, is that your cognitive capacity is actually limited. It is finite. And so that is why if you give your attention to something for a long period of time, you will notice that you become susceptible to distraction. Why is that? That's because as you give your attention to something, you begin to deplete your cognitive capacity to focus on it. And so distraction can start to occur. I'm going to get to distraction in a minute, but I just want you to understand what attention is. So when we say things like pay attention, we're actually speaking factually, because to pay attention is a high price. When you give your attention to something, you're giving a finite resource to that thing. So that's one third of focus is attention. The second component of focus, the thing that we don't really talk about, is working memory. So when you are focused on something, you're actually applying your memory to that thing, so much so that if you are focused in a conversation and I was to ask you to tell me about the conversation, you would be able to accurately recall the details of the conversation because your working memory was applied to that conversation. You were focused. If you're focused while reading a book, for example, and I ask you to tell me about the passage that you read, you would be able to accurately summarize the passage that you read because your focus caused your working memory to be applied to that passage. The third component of focus is goal management. Goal management is the degree to which you direct your actions toward that which you are focused on. It's the degree to which you channel your energy toward that which you are focused on. And this is how we accomplish our goals, because we are focused on our goals to the place that we apply our energy to them. Some of us have been saying that we're going to lose 50 pounds for the past 10 years. And the reason why we haven't done it is because we haven't focused on that goal to the place of actually applying energy to it. So putting this all together, to say that we are focused means that we are applying our attention, our memory, and our energy to a thing. When we say that we are focused, we're saying that we're applying our full attention, our full memory, and our full energy to a thing. And sometimes we tend to think that the opposite of focus is distraction. We think that when we're distracted, we lack focus. But I would submit to you, my sisters, that distraction is not a lack of focus. Distraction is simply when our focus is misplaced. So, for example, if I'm supposed to be working on a sermon, but instead I am watching Chopped on Food Network, it is not that I lack focus. It is that I am focused on the wrong thing. I am focused on that which doesn't matter. This morning, my sisters, as I was preparing for this message, the Lord gave me some clarity about some things, because you see, Satan loves distraction. He loves when we're not focused on what God is calling us to, but instead we're applying our attention, our energy, and our memory elsewhere. And God helped me to realize that the number one distraction that is keeping so many of us from applying our attention, energy, and our memory to that which God has called us to is the distraction of offense. I can't tell you how many times I'd be having a great day, and then somebody would do something or say something rude to me, and takes 45 seconds. And then my memory would be replaying that 45 seconds for 24 hours or more. I would even apply my energy to the situation by picking up the phone and calling people to tell them what happened. You see, offense is a distraction because if we let it, it will shift our attention, our memory, and our energy away from what we should be focused on, onto the person or situation that offended us. And this morning, I want to offer some thoughts to you about offense, but I want to speak about a particular type of offense, and that is the offense of dishonor. You see, some of us are walking around offended because we were not given the honor that we believe we deserved. And so I want to offer you a few thoughts on how to live an unoffendable life so that our focus can stay on what matters to God. For those of you who take notes, I'm going to teach from the thought, don't forget where you sit. Offense has the body of Christ in a chokehold, y'all. Too many of us are clinging to power in the form of titles and proximity to celebrity, or grasping for positions. And when we don't get those things, when we don't get called by our title, we get offended. If the picture that we posted with the famous person doesn't get enough likes, we get offended. If we make a decision that is not immediately obeyed, we get offended. And so there is an overwhelming presence of offense in the church. And the problem with this, my sisters, is that offense changes you. Because offense is like a magnet that draws your attention, your memory, and your energy to the one who offended you. And God gave me a visual depiction that there are some women in this room right now who are focused, but we're focused on the wrong things. We're focused on who offended us. So I'm going to be in chapter 5 of the book of Esther this morning. And the scene that we're about to walk into involves three people. There's Queen Esther, there's King Xerxes, and there's a royal official named Haman. So Queen Esther enters the king's court, and she says, beginning at verse 4, "If it pleases the king, let the king, together with Haman, come today to a banquet I have prepared for him. Bring Haman at once," the king said, "so that we may do what Esther asks." So the king and Haman went to the banquet of Esther that she had prepared. As they were drinking wine, the king again asked Esther, "Now, what is your petition? It will be given you. And what is your request? Even up to half the kingdom, it will be granted." Esther replied, "My petition and my request is this: if the king regards me with favor, and if it pleases the king to grant my petition and fulfill my request, let the king and Haman come tomorrow to the banquet I will prepare for them. Then I will answer the king's question." So to summarize this scene for just a moment, so the queen invites the king and Haman to an exclusive banquet. It's just the three of them. So after the banquet ends, it says that Haman went out that day happy and in high spirits. But when he saw Mordecai at the king's gate and observed that he neither rose nor showed fear in his presence, he was filled with rage against Mordecai. Nevertheless, Haman restrained himself and went home. Calling together his friends and Zeresh, his wife, Haman boasted to them about his vast wealth, his many sons, and all the ways the king had honored him and how he had elevated him above the other nobles and officials. "And that's not all," Haman added. "I'm the only person Queen Esther invited to accompany the king to the banquet she gave. And she has invited me along with the king tomorrow. But all this gives me no satisfaction as long as I see that Jew Mordecai sitting at the king's gate." His wife Zeresh and all his friends said to him, "Have a pole set up reaching to a height of 50 cubits and ask the king in the morning to have Mordecai impaled on it. Then go with the king to the banquet and enjoy yourself." This suggestion delighted Haman, and he had the pole set up. Sisters, I need you to notice what happened here. Haman was invited to dine at the king's table, and he was so happy and so proud of himself. He felt so good about the exclusivity of the invitation, but then he leaves this exclusive opportunity and he's exiting the king's court. And he sees Mordecai sitting at the king's gate, refusing to honor him. And so suddenly his attention, memory, and energy shifted away from the honor that the queen gave him to Mordecai's dishonor, so that Mordecai's dishonor became Haman's distraction. So much so that when he was recalling the events of the day to his wife and his friends, he told them that he had been given more honor than any other official in the king's court. Yet he added, "All this gives me no satisfaction as long as I see that Jew Mordecai sitting at the king's gate." My sisters, Haman was seated at the king's table, but he was offended by somebody who didn't honor him, who was sitting at the king's gate. And that got me wondering, how is it that somebody who has so much could be offended by somebody who has so little? How is it that someone who had the fanciest title, the closest proximity to power, had the highest position, could be offended by someone who wasn't even seated where they were? Well, I'll tell you this much. What I've come to realize in my life is that success doesn't change you, success reveals you. You see, it's easy to act humble when you don't have anything to be proud of. It's easy to act humble when nobody knows your name. It's easy to act humble when you are scratching and scraping your way through life, when you need other people to help you. It's easy to fake humility when you need people. But when you don't, what we find is that people who act humble are actually arrogant. People who are humble in success were humble in obscurity. And people who are arrogant in success were arrogant in obscurity. And this is one of the reasons why I tell people who say, hey, how do you do what you do? How do you get invited to speak on these large platforms? How did you end up on television? When people ask me those things, I tell them, if I was you, instead of pursuing a platform, I would pursue the presence of God. If I was you, instead of seeking elevation, I would get as low as I could possibly get, because the exact same light that illuminates can become the light that burns you up. And I'm not speaking about this in some sort of abstract form, y'all. Let me tell you about me. I'm gonna tell you about the journey that God took me on. So, years ago, I was licensed as a minister of the gospel when I was 17 years old. My vision for my life was to be a business executive. I figured I might teach Bible study or Sunday school in my local church, but I never aspired to a public ministry. This was never something I aspired to. But then, about 7 years ago, this was back in 2017, before anybody knew my name, when I had less than 1,000 followers on Instagram, the Lord divinely orchestrated an opportunity for me that I could not have orchestrated if I tried. A woman I did not know invited me to go on tour with her and preach. But here's the thing you have to understand. This wasn't just some ordinary woman. This was Christine Kane. So the Lord somehow places me on her radar. No idea how. Places me on her radar. So she invites me to go on tour with her. She had an exponentially larger platform, exponentially more famous. And when the invitation came, I didn't get before God and say, oh my gosh, Lord, thank you so much. Lord, I don't deserve this. I thank you. I appreciate it, Lord. No, what I did is I went to the website to see who else was speaking on the tour. And when I saw my name and my photo up there next to people who had New York Times best-selling books and people who had hundreds of thousands of followers on Instagram, people who had global ministries, when I saw myself next to those people, something in me kind of got triggered. I was like, oh, okay. I see me. Okay. So you wouldn't have known it, because when people found out about it, I knew how to fake humility. Oh, God is good. Praise the Lord. You know, God, what do you do? What do you do, right? It's God. It's God, right? I knew the things to say. But deep down on the inside, in my soul, I began to see myself as better than, because I was invited. I began to see myself as more worthy because I had been honored more than people who had been preaching on public platforms for years. Suddenly, I got plucked out of obscurity. And I started to think I was special. And even though I didn't have even 1,000 followers on Instagram, y'all, what I realized is I made the common mistake of believing that being chosen by man made me chosen by God. I will never forget the feeling of pride that I felt when Chris Kane's team started to post advertisements about the tour with my picture on them. No one even knew who I was, but my vicarious association with Chris gave me an honor and started to reveal my heart. You see, I didn't know what was on the inside of me until God used that invitation to stir up some things. And in his generosity, the day before the first tour stop that I was supposed to speak at, a tropical storm hit the city and the date had to be canceled. My bags were packed. I had a bomb outfit. I had a fire message, and I just knew it was gonna move the people. But as I sat in my living room upset and angry and had all the feelings going on, because y'all, I just knew those clips were going to be fire. I knew those clips were going to go viral. I just knew that was going to set me up. As I sat in my living room stewing in my bitterness, I heard the Holy Spirit say, "See, you're upset because people won't see you, but until you humble yourself, they won't see me through you. Until you humble yourself, you are not worthy of my favor." God canceled that opportunity. And I'm so glad he did. Because he gave me the opportunity to work pride and arrogance out of me in obscurity, and not when I had a platform. See, before anybody even knew my name, God was humbling me. Before anybody even knew my name, God was showing me, "You ain't all that." Which is why today, people often say, "I just can't believe how down to earth you are." I say, "Where else would I be? Where else could I be? Everything that I am, everything that I have, every opportunity that comes my way is nothing more than a gift from the generous, merciful hand of God." And too many of us are puffed up in ourselves because we look at our gifts and we look at our abilities and how people applaud and how people give us an ovation, and we think that it's about us. And this is why we get offended when we don't get the honor that we think we deserved. Y'all, I had to get on my face before the Lord because I realized that I had conflated the honor of man with my standing in the eyes of God. And my sisters, hear me. That is the climate that the spirit of Haman grows in. You know, Pastor Dawn mentioned it earlier, and I looked over at Brenda and I said, "No, say it ain't so." Yeah, there are people up here preaching and teaching the word of God who are full of themselves. All you're getting is talent. You're not getting anointing. I can't tell you how many times I have been in rooms. I cannot tell you how many times I have been in rooms where I'm worshiping. I'm one of the speakers, but I'm worshiping God, and the speaker who's supposed to be before me isn't even in the worship. They're back in the green room. Why? Because they're just waiting to emerge. Why are they waiting to emerge instead of being in the worship? Because they believe they're exempt. We are not exempt from the worship of our God, the only reason that we have the gifts that we do, the only reason that we have the talent that we have is because He has decided it. How dare I sit back in a green room while the worship is happening like you're here for me? I cannot save. I cannot heal. I cannot deliver. How dare I? But I tell you what, if God did not humble me when He did in my living room, that would have been me. Oh yeah, that would have been me. But this is my caution to all of you. Whatever God has graced you to do, don't you ever think that you are above humility. The spirit of Haman emerges when we believe that we deserve honor. When we believe that something we have done makes us special. But my Bible says in Philippians chapter 4 and 11, when the apostle Paul was sitting in prison, he said, I am not saying this because I am in need, for I have learned to be content whatever the circumstances. I know what it is to be in need, and I know what it is to have plenty. I have learned the secret of being content in any and every situation, whether well-fed or hungry, whether living in plenty or in want. Why? Because I can do all this through Him who gives me strength. Listen, I have preached on some of the largest platforms that you can imagine, but I will tell you this. My team, when they notice that people are not honoring me, or maybe I'm being mistreated, they will say things like, I don't like the way they did that. I don't like the way they did that. And Arva can attest to this. They will tell me that. And I will say to them, don't tell me that, because I don't deserve anything. I don't deserve anything. I tell them, fix it if you can. If it's a problem, fix it if you can. But I will never surrender what God calls me to do to the fickle approval and opinion of other people. And you see, the mistake that Haman made is he gave Mordecai the power to delegitimize his honor. But what you have to understand is that if man gives you the honor, man can take it away. But if God gives you the honor, man can't take it away. So I don't care what you call me. I don't care where you seat me. I don't care where you treat me, because you can't honor me, and so you can't dishonor me either. This offense has the body of Christ in bondage. And it grieves my heart, y'all, because when people come into this house, most of the times they're coming in here hurt. And we get offended if they don't honor us appropriately. They don't even know what your title is. Let me tell you something. I was in, where were we at, Arva? Norfolk. And there was an Uber driver. And we get in the Uber, and you know, we're just talking about church, we're talking about God, and we were just talking. This is an Uber driver, right? And so the Uber driver's last name was something like Johnson or something. And so we're just giving honor. Hey, Mrs. Johnson, thank you for the ride. She was an older lady. She turned around, she said, it's Mother Johnson. I said, ma'am, this is your car. This is not even a church. But you feel offended because I call you Mrs. instead of Mother? My prayer for us is that in this atmosphere, God would strip away all pride, all arrogance, so that we can live an unoffendable life. Listen, I'm about to wrap up, but I want to give you three strategies to live an unoffendable life. Because y'all, the offense of dishonor will have you laying traps for other people that you end up walking in. This is why we have to allow God to work pride and arrogance out of us. Because here's the thing that God told me, and this was such a powerful revelation. See, what we like to do is we like to start mess, and then we ask God to fight for us. But when you already started the mess, what you're actually doing is asking God to fight beside you. God doesn't fight beside us, He fights for us. So whatever you start, you're gonna have to finish, which is why we have to eliminate pride and arrogance, because the exact same traps we're setting for other people end up trapping us. Honor is only something that you should fight for when you forget where you sit and who invited you to sit there in the first place. You see, Ephesians chapter 2 and 6 says, God raised us up with Christ and seated us with Him in the heavenly realms in Christ Jesus, in order that in the coming ages He might show the incomparable riches of His grace expressed in His kindness to us in Christ Jesus. Why? For it is by grace you have been saved through faith, and this is not from yourselves. It is the gift of God, not by works, so that no one can boast. Let me tell you, I did an interview with Lecrae. This was a few months ago. And in the interview, I'm a very transparent person. I like to talk about the things God is delivering me from, because I believe that part of our ministry are our faults and our failings. And so in the interview, I shared how some years ago I got a BBL procedure. Y'all listen, I know now you're gonna look at and see what I got going on. But anyway, the booty went away. That the whole point of the interview was that it melted, all right? And I told him, I said, what God showed me after that whole procedure was that the reason why I even got it was insecurity. And so there were people on YouTube who were taking the interview and they were making clips of it, and they were just saying how blessed they were by the transparency. And there were even, I don't know how many women that DM'd me and said, thank you for your honesty. I was going to get that procedure, but now I'm not. I thank God for that. But there was this one particular thread. And I don't know why YouTube recommended this video to me, but there was this one particular thread, and this woman commented. She said, see, I don't know how she could call herself a Christian. I don't know how she could say that she loves Jesus. What she needs to do is she needs to go sit down somewhere, because when I got saved for real. And I thought to myself, I said, ooh. I said, sister, you don't even see how proud you are right now. To think that the moment you got saved, you stopped needing Jesus. To think that the moment you got saved, you have no need for the Holy Spirit, because I got saved for real. But my Bible says that we have to work out our salvation with fear and trembling, which means that if we boast in our salvation as if somehow we got the premium salvation and y'all just got the basic salvation, I got premium level, okay? It was an upsell, but I got it. What happens is we invalidate Scripture, because the only standing we have in the eyes of God is through Jesus Christ, not our works. It's not our works. And so we have to be very careful that we don't even become proud in our salvation. Because once we become proud in our salvation, we are no longer usable in the kingdom. Because I got news for you. There was only one perfect person to ever walk this earth, and He is reigning in glory right now. Amen. So we're seated in heavenly places, but offense will distract us. It will shift our attention, our memory, and our energy away from the heavenly realm into the situation or the person that offended us. And what I've come to realize is that too many times we have titles without power. We have armor bearers, but no armor. We have positions, but no authority. Then we have earthly rewards and no heavenly treasures because of offense. But I am declaring prophetically that today the spirit of offense is cast down. that the spirit of humility will reign and will rule in all of our lives, so much so that we realize that everything we have and everything we are is a gift from the generous and merciful hand of God, not because we are good, not because we deserve it, but because God is good. Three cautions from this text to help us live an unoffendable life. And I want to encourage you to read the book of Esther. Just read the whole book. When you get home, read the whole book. It is one of the most humbling books of the Bible. Read it. But the first thought is this. Honor doesn't make you. Dishonor doesn't break you. You see, man's honor is fickle. As a matter of fact, if you remember, when Jesus was riding into Jerusalem, people, they laid palm branches at his feet and they shouted, "Hosanna, Hosanna." And then a few days later, he was strung up and hung outside of the exact same city by the exact same people that were shouting, "Hosanna." And then the Apostle Peter said in Acts chapter 4 and 11, he said, "Jesus is the stone you builders rejected, which has become the cornerstone." So my question to you, sisters, is that if God can be rejected by man, why in the world are we offended when we're rejected too? Why are we offended because we aren't given honor when God is dishonored every single day? I'm gonna tell you a true story. So my husband and I, we've been in ministry and senior leadership now since 2015. We'll celebrate 10 years next year. We were privileged to be asked to lead my husband's father's church. And you know, I told y'all earlier that my vision for my life was the corporate track. I had no intentions to go into ministry. As a matter of fact, I often laugh because I thought that I would just be the traditional first lady with my lap cloth, my big old hat, sitting on the front row, talking about preach, pastor, preach. And now, more often than not, my husband is sitting on the front row saying, "Preach, baby, preach." And so it's so funny how God takes our plans and says, "That's cute, but that's not what I created you for." So here we are, we're pastoring this church. I was working a full-time job, and I remember that when I first started getting invited to speak consistently in 2018, I would go to churches and I would see levels of honor that I didn't even know were possible. I remember pastors telling us and telling me how their church would send them on vacations and, you know, bought them cars for their birthdays and provided nannies for their children so they could enjoy date nights. Meanwhile, when my husband went into full-time ministry, we lost half of his salary. And whenever there were weddings and funerals and meetings at the church, we had to pay for babysitters out of our own pocket to go to those things. And I'm talking about thousands of dollars. Well, 1 year when Pastor's Appreciation came around, this was in 2018, after I had seen all of this, Pastor's Appreciation comes around and people were asked to give a love offering to our family. Mind you, I had just preached at a church that was smaller than ours, where they gave the pastor a car for Pastor's Appreciation. All right, now keep that in mind. So I literally just preached there. When we got the check after church, it was less than $1,000 for the entire year for our family. And I remember being so hurt to think that my family was giving our all and the people didn't think we were worthy of even enough to cover the babysitters that we had paid for. And to add insult to injury, y'all, the following Sunday, a sister came up to me and she gave me a hug and she said, "Lady Nona, I just want to let you know, I didn't give anything because y'all don't need anything. See you later." And I was like, "Oh, okay." I said, "I tell you what, God, I'm done." A seed of bitterness took root in my heart when I thought about how pastors who didn't even do weddings and funerals and weren't even in the lives of people, how they were being honored. And here we were walking alongside of people. I was missing time with my children on the weekends. I couldn't sleep because there was always something going on. When I thought about all that, a seed of bitterness took root in my heart. And I said, I am not giving any more to these people. And the Lord said to me, he said, Nona, they are not your source. I am. He said, I have placed you there to serve the people. He said, because if you don't crucify your pride, I can't trust you to take you further. 2 Sundays later, no exaggeration, on a Saturday, I had preached in front of maybe 3,000 people. I get to our church. Our church is about 200 people, so it's not a super large church, but about 200 people. And my husband and I were standing there, and people are walking out, and we're giving hugs, and a woman walks up to me. This is literally right after I just preached to 3,000 people. This woman says, Lady Nona, the toilet is stopped up, and she walks off. And I said, thank you, Lord. I went and grabbed a plunger, and I unstopped the toilet. And as I did, I said, thank you for the privilege of serving. Because too many times, people get elevated above the people that were called to serve. And do you know how moral failures happen? It's because you cease from serving and you get elevated in your mind and start to believe that you're the one to be served. And so sin comes easily because sin serves us. If you think about it, sin serves you. Sin gives you pleasure. Sin is a distraction. Sin ends up, I'm not even going to say healing you because it's not healing, but sin becomes an anesthetic. And so that's how people with platforms end up in sin. It's because they're no longer serving. I thank God for that season of my life. Because even today, people will marvel at our church. If we're having an event, I'm there setting up chairs, setting up tables. And they're like, Lady Nona, what are you doing? We can do this. No, do not take this from me. I have to stay low so that he can raise me in his season. I'm not forcing it. And I think too many of us are trying to force elevation. Too many of us are trying to manufacture glory. But what you do to get there, you have to do to stay there. Which is why we have to recognize that honor doesn't make you, and dishonor doesn't break you. The second insight I want to give you is this. Offense fertilizes the soil of the fruit of the Spirit. This revelation is powerful because, y'all, I am not a gardener, not by any stretch of the imagination. I'm not a gardener. I'm not a farmer. But when God gave me this insight, he said, Nona, I want you to research how to farm fruit trees. So I went to Apostle Google, and I just started to research, and I want to blow your mind. So if you want to grow fruit trees, you need fertilizer that is high in nitrogen. And the two fertilizers that are highest in nitrogen are blood meal and animal manure. So blood meal is a dry powder that is made from the leftovers of slaughtered cows and pigs. Animal manure is exactly what it says. It is essentially feces and urine of animals. So if you think about it, to get the best fruit, you have to use the worst things. To get the best results, you have to use the worst experiences. And what I need you to understand is that you're asking God to grow the fruit of the Spirit in you. But what God is saying is you're going to have to experience some emotional slaughter. What God is saying is that you're going to have to see some people give you their behind to kiss like animal manure. And that has to bring you down to the foot of the cross so that you can ask God to bring forth the fruit that can only come from that. You see, the Bible tells us in Galatians chapter 5 and 22 that the fruit of the Spirit is love, joy, peace, forbearance, kindness, goodness, faithfulness, gentleness, and self-control. But here's the thing. I don't need the fruit of love to love an honorable person. It comes naturally. I don't need the fruit of joy when a situation is honorable. Joy comes naturally. I don't need the fruit of peace when everything is calm. Peace comes naturally to me. But when somebody is rude, when they are disrespectful, when the situation is hurtful, when it's distressing, when things are chaotic, when things are tumultuous, that's when I need the divine spiritual fruit of the Spirit. Our text goes on to say that those who belong to Christ Jesus have crucified the flesh with its passions and desires. So those of us who belong to Christ will have literally slaughtered our passions, our desires, our vindictiveness, our vitriol, our malice, our slander, our need for pride, our arrogance. When we belong to Christ and He is working the fruit of the Spirit out of us, He will use offense as the fertilizer. And when that fruit is cultivated and present in our lives, that is when we can look at dishonor, like James chapter 1 and 3, and we will consider it pure joy. My brother, and we will consider it pure joy, my brothers and sisters, whenever you face trouble.

get a download of love. You don't get a download of joy or peace or forbearance or kindness or goodness or faithfulness or self-control. No, we grow because we persevere through offense. So when dishonor comes, instead of getting angry, we have to say, God, thank you for fertilizing me. Thank you for fertilizing me. The last insight I want to leave you with is this. Know who you are by knowing what you're not. You see, Haman made the mistake of confusing his identity with his elevation. But I've got news for you. I don't care how high you are elevated. Turn to a sister next to you and say, you ain't all that. You see, I know we live in a culture that celebrates being a boss and being the bomb, but no matter how gifted you are, there is somebody else who is as gifted, if not more, but they're simply unknown. No matter how well you can sing, there is somebody who can sing you under a table that you don't even know about. I don't care how good you can preach, there is somebody in the backwoods of Alabama who could preach you like you're an amateur. And I don't care how much money you have, there's somebody out there driving a paid off 93 Honda Accord whose investment portfolio makes you look like a charity case. Which is why, my sisters, humility is the currency of the kingdom. The Bible tells us that God resists the proud, but he gives grace to the humble. When you know you ain't all that, God can trust you. But as long as you think that you deserve honor, you deserve elevation, you deserve a title, you may get it, but the grace of God will not be on it. I want to leave you with this. 1 Peter chapter 5. Verses 5-6, it tells us, clothe yourselves with humility toward one another. Because God opposes the proud, but he shows favor to the humble. Humble yourselves, therefore, under God's mighty hand, that he may lift you up in due time. My sisters, don't forget where you sit. I don't care what they do to you, don't forget where you sit. I don't care what they didn't do that they were supposed to do. Don't forget where you sit. Because here's the thing I've learned in my life. The reason why we don't have to take revenge is because there is nothing that you could do that will hurt someone worse than they have hurt themselves by hurting you. See, we reap what we sow. That's why you have to sow seeds of forgiveness and love and joy and peace, because you will reap what you sow. Father, we thank you for speaking to us this morning. And I pray that something that was said stirred something in our hearts that will call us to a place of repentance for any pride, any arrogance, any time we have thought more highly of ourselves than we ought to think. God, that is a distraction. But we ask you right now, God, for the divine grace to focus on who you've created us to be. The fact that we are your daughters means that we are daughters of the Most High God. And may we never forget where we sit. In Jesus' name I pray. God bless you. Amen.

As we begin in the book of John, I want to remind you of something. I'm going to be going back and forth a bit. Heavy content, right? It's probably going to take you once or twice, maybe three times to go back over this, but you will get the gist of, you know, what the Spirit of the Lord has laid upon our hearts here at New Life. All right? I want to remind you to be very, very, very, very focused. All right? Be focused on what you're hearing, saints of God. The Lord is empowering us with His Word, not just for us to know it, but to walk effectively by it and to be able to disseminate it onto His people that they too may be saved and feel His awesome glory in their lives, okay? John chapter 14, I want to remind you of something here and then we'll dive into it even further. John chapter 14, beginning at verse 23. Hallelujah. Watch your screens and let's be reminded of this dialogue that Jesus gave. All right, it says, Jesus answered and said unto him, if a man love me, he will keep my words. Saints of God, pay attention to that. That is very clear. If a man love me, he will keep my words. And my Father will love him. And we will come unto him and make our abode with him. Doesn't just happen automatically because you're alive. If a man loves me, he will keep my words. My Father will love him. And we will come unto him and make our abode with him. He that loveth me not, keep not my sayings. He doesn't keep his sayings. And the word which he hear is not mine, but the Father's which sent me. These things have I spoken unto you, being yet present with you. But the Comforter, say Comforter. Hallelujah. But the Comforter, which is the Holy Ghost, and for those of you who are around here, you may hear it from time to time by the intercessors and myself, refer to him in the Hebrew as the Ruach HaKodesh. Okay, that's his name, Ruach HaKodesh. The Comforter, which is the Holy Ghost, whom the Father will send in my name, he shall teach you all things. He shall teach you all things and bring all things to your remembrance whatsoever I have said unto you. Pay attention to verse 27. Peace, say peace. Hallelujah. Peace I leave with you. My peace I give unto you. There is a clear delineation here that we should never forget. Peace I leave with you, my peace I give unto you, not as the world giveth. Not as the world giveth, give I unto you. Let not your heart be troubled, neither let it be afraid. We thank God for the hearers and those that are courageous enough to do and follow and obey his word. Now, I want to tell you something here about verse 27. I want to keep it up there for me. Peace I leave with you. My peace I give unto you. Not as the world giveth. Bring it back to me. See, saints of God, this is where we're getting into the nitty-gritty of this particular teaching. In life, even as some of my friends are doing at the moment, there is a need, all right? You cannot be so heavenly minded that you're no earthly good. There is a need from time to time, predicated upon how we interact in our everyday lives, where we have to take a moment to disengage. We have to take a moment where we can actually come and you know, put ourselves in a place where we can wind down, if you would. Some of us call it vacation. All right? There's some of us on permanent vacations. Bless God. Amen. But here's the thing. There are times when the stresses of life or the practical occurrences of our days become so heavy that it is necessary for us to relax, to get away, to come into that place and separate ourselves from the noise of the world, the noise of our day, and get into a place of peace and relaxation, rest and relaxation. Now, obviously, Jesus, in this passage of Scripture, in John chapter 14 and verse 27,
delineate some stuff about this that we need to pay attention to. That same peace, which is encompassing of that rest and relaxation, that place, that peace that you should have in you, he's saying he's giving it to us, his peace. He's giving us his peace, not as the world gives it, which would, you know, conclude to the point that the world has a peace that it's offering to mankind as well. The world has a peace that it's offering to mankind as well. But God and you know, Christ was able to delineate the difference between his peace and the world's peace. There are those of us who have not yet applied ourselves in the body of Christ in the understanding of the separation of this. And this is what we're going to touch on today, because it is the proclivity of a man, or, you know, mankind, if you would, to get into that place of relaxation. As I said, some people may leave their jobs and schedule vacations that takes them on cruise ships. I myself love cruising. On the cruise ships, there are many different things that are there, you know, that it has been designed for the pleasures of man. Whatever you want to get involved in, you know, it's usually available either on the ship or when the ship comes to port, there is an opportunity to do some things there. But the main goal is rest and relaxation. There may be a place where there's a spa or some type of situation there that causes us to get into a posture of meditation. Disconnect. Saints of God, that's nothing new. I want to put it into your hearts and minds this morning that Satan already knew that that was going to be one of the things that was necessary for us to have, right, in the construct of the human life. And so he began to mess with it, because if we don't understand nor discern spiritual things, you'll believe that you're doing things and thinking that it's God, and it's absolutely not. That's why when I was putting this together and discussing this with my wife, I actually titled this message firstly at the power of meditation. Then after the Spirit of the Lord was dealing with me as far as the content of this morning's message, I changed it. Because there is a big difference between meditation in the world, or as the world give it, and that of biblical meditation. If we harness the understanding of biblical meditation, you're going to see so much power, so much power. And the weaponizing of your faith will be evident once we could get down to mastering the proper posture in meditation. Go here with me this morning to 1 Timothy. I want to lay down some stuff as we get into this, and I'm going to break some stuff down for you. 1 Timothy, we're going to begin at verse 4. 1 Timothy 4, actually, beginning at verse 1. Follow me on this. Watch this. It says here, now the Spirit speaketh expressly that in the latter times, the times that we are in, some shall depart from the faith. In order for you to depart from something, you would have had to first be in it. So I'm not talking about unbelievers here, saints of God. I'm talking about those who have confessed that Jesus Christ is Lord. There are going to be so many different changes and evolutions and occurrences in the earth that there are individuals who for times past have claimed, have sang and worshiped and participated on pulpits, even in leadership, that is going to walk away from the ministry. They're going to fall away, because if you have and have maintained a false balance, a day comes when that platform collapses. This is why it is so imperative to have a true relationship with God. Not try to proxy it off of someone else or just appear like you're serving him. You are either authentic in serving him or authentic in not. So the Spirit speak it expressly and says, in the latter time some shall depart from the faith, giving heed to seducing spirits and the doctrines of devils, speaking lies in hypocrisy, having their conscience seared with a hot iron.
They're going to come and tell you you're forbidden to marry. Now, when you see forbidden to marry here in this passage of text, saints of God, remember we're dealing with meditation. I'm going to show you a couple of things. When they tell you to forbid to marry, it's not just encouraging you to not get married. It's abandoning the principal biblical layout of marriage. Forbidding to do it that way and just permitting. When you forbid one thing, you permit another. You see what I'm saying? So I'm forbidding that biblical principle of marriage, and I'm going to permit some things that is unbiblical, and this is what you're seeing now. And then they go further because of their belief systems. They command us to abstain from certain meats which God had created to receive with thanksgiving of them which believe and know the truth. This is the authentication of a true believer. Do they believe and know the truth? For every creature of God is good and nothing to be refused, if it be received with thanksgiving. Notice that there is a conjunction here that says if. If you don't plan on receiving it with thanksgiving, there's a whole other collapse. When you reverse engineer this particular scripture, you see the collapse and you see how it is tethered to how I receive it with thanksgiving. My posture plays a major role in how I interact with God. For it is sanctified by the word of God and prayer. It is sanctified by the word of God and prayer. If, say if. Hallelujah. Watch that. If thou put the brethren in remembrance of these things. If you put the brothers in or sisters in the remembrance of these things, thou shalt be a good minister. To suggest to me that there is a good minister means that there's some bad ones. Hallelujah. Because there are some individuals who run away with different thought patterns and different doctrines that have nothing to do with the Holy Scriptures of the Lord, the gospel of Christ. And they sound convincing because there are certain things that they are using, certain of your conspiracy theorists that love, you know, to enhance and to exaggerate and all that stuff, and put all this stuff together that makes it sound convincing to a person. The saints of God, there is processes inside of the human creation that lets you process information in spirit and in truth, or process it in emotion. I'll be dealing with that in a few minutes. Most of us are heightened emotional creatures. We haven't learned how to chamber our emotions yet, because that comes by proper biblical meditation. It's not so much about how I feel. So often I hear believers and even the leadership sometimes speaking on how they feel about a thing. We abandon that thing when we go ahead and give our lives to Christ. A long time ago, I spoke on a message and I called, you know, I encouraged us to look at ourselves like our cars. When I sit in my car and I turn the ignition and I begin to steer this car doesn't have a decision in the matter. It doesn't have a decision as to whether I go left or I go right. That is up to the driver. That is up, not even to the passenger. The person whose hands is on the wheel is the one that is in control. So if I'm going to give God my life, who has the wheel? So often we want to feel like, imagine my car telling me it feels like, or just trying to demonstrate that to me. We believe that something is wrong with it, and so we take it to the shop because it's not responding like it's supposed to. The church, the ecclesia, the sanctuary, this is the shop for the saint, for the sinner, to come back into alignment so that he who has the wheel can have use of the object. Not where I'm going, but let's keep on going. Bless God. Verse 6 of 1 Timothy 4 says, for if thou put the brethren in remembrance of these things, thou shalt be a good minister of Yeshua the Christ, or Jesus Christ, nourished up in the word of faith and of good doctrine. Important for us to know the difference of bad and good doctrine. Whereunto thou hast attained.
but refuse profane and all wise fables, and exercise thyself rather unto godliness. We're saying to God, what is the posture or what is the process of me exercising this? Is it in my church attendance? Is it in the way that I raise my hands in the sanctuary? Is it in the way that I sing or end or worship? Is it in the way that I pray? While these things are essential and necessary, saints of God, I want to let you realize that unless you get to a posture of meditation, none of those things will harness the true power of God inside of your life. I want to prove that to you in a second. Because remember, Jesus said in John 14 and verse 27, "Peace I leave with you." He did not just give the sacrifice at Calvary and the resurrection unto redemption in repentance alone. He made sure that one of the last things that he gave to us was peace. Why was that so important? I'll show it to you in a minute. Let's keep going. Verse 8 of 1 Timothy 4 says, "For bodily exercise profited little." There are many individuals who I know that spend a tremendous amount of time in the gym. I mean, they have grasped the knowledge, the wisdom, and the understanding of maintaining the temple of the Lord. Pray for Pastor Sheldon. I'm getting there. Bless God. But here's the thing. There are individuals that are so adamant today about taking care of their bodies that they forget about their spirits. Even then, Paul was instructing Timothy or giving Timothy some insight that Timothy is now able to convey and suggest in verse 8, "For bodily exercise profits little, but godliness is profitable unto all things, having the promise of life that is now and that which is to come." This is a faithful saying and worthy of all acceptation. "For therefore we both labor and suffer." Say that with me. We both labor and suffer. One more time. We both labor and suffer. Hallelujah. We both labor and suffer reproach. One of the things that has to be conveyed to everyone that comes to Christ is that this is the path. It's not something that you want to hear, especially when we're talking about disconnecting. Especially when we're talking about relaxation, especially when we're talking about rejuvenation, especially when we're talking about peace. No one wants to hear that we have to labor and suffer. But you see, I can't come here and lie to you, saints of God, because if you're choosing him, you have to realize what you're getting yourself involved in, and you have to come into the spiritual understanding of what labor looks like for him and what suffering looks like for him. If we fail to understand the spiritual connotation of that word, of those words or meanings, then we're going to take it back to the world and define it by the natures of the world. That's why I'm showing you that Jesus was able to delineate or separate and tell us that there is a difference between the peace that I'm giving you and the peace that the world offers. Let's keep going. It says, therefore, 1 Timothy 4 and verse 10, it says, "For therefore we both labor and suffer reproach, because we trust in the living God, who is the Savior of all men, especially of those that believe." This is the command to every leader, everyone that is an emerging leader. These things command and teach. Don't become selective. When a commander commands, he commands the troops. He commands the armies. He commands with authority. He doesn't command with doubt. He doesn't command with fear. You won't follow a fearful commander. So when a person begins to speak the word of God, after knowing the word of God, after understanding the word of God, that person speaks with the Spirit of the Lord and the authority that God grants to him. This command and teach. This makes sure we follow and disseminate unto others. Watch. "Let no man despise your youth, but thou art" what?
an example of the believers. An example of the believers. If Christ was to come right now and do an audit on our lives. If Christ was to come and do an audit on our lives right where we stand right now. Not yet judgment, not yet end, but just do an audit as to where we are in our walk right now. What would he find, saints of God? What would he hear from us? What postures will we demonstrate to him? Have we emerged into the example on any level? On any level, can we show ourselves as an example of a believer? Is that what he will find in you and me? This is important for us to go back now and take an inventory of what's going on inside of our lives. Because here again, we're talking about biblical meditation. I haven't even touched that just yet. And I'm already showing us how he is evaluating us. Do we show ourselves as examples? Let's keep going. Let no man despise thy youth, 1 Timothy 4 and verse 12, but be thou an example of the believers in word, in conversation, in giving charity, in giving, in spirit, in faith, in purity. In word, conversation, my giving, my spirit, my faith, and my purity, till I come. Give attendance to reading, to exhortation, and to doctrine. Well, wait a minute. Does that tell me just to give attendance to hearing a preacher preach? Saints of God, I remind you that there is no substitution for the word of God. There is no substitution for hearing, for understanding, for reading and engaging the word of God. You can hear 50 million sermons. I tell you this all the time. And 50 million sermons may be very, you know, encouraging to get you charged up. But your sails will go dampened. Your winds will come out of those sails very quickly if you don't have a personal relationship with your Yeshua the Christ for yourself. You cannot proxy this. Pastor Sheldon, Apostle Curtis, everyone else who I know, right? Apostle Brancy, everybody else who I know in my particular circles, your favorite preachers. Can come and speak a good word that encourages your spirit. But saints of God, there is a time when the broadcast is going to come to an end. There's a time when the preacher is going to turn around and turn it over to his leadership because he's finished the sermon for that day. What happens to your life when you leave the facility, when you leave the sanctuary, when you leave the service, when you sign off with me today? What happens to your life? If you don't develop the proper concept or the proper understanding in meditation, then you're not going to effectively move in what you have heard. So it was as if even you weren't there at all. Let's keep going. Verse 13 of 1 Timothy 4 tells you, till I come, give attendance to reading, exhortation, and to doctrine. Let's keep going. All right? I know it's a lot, but I need you to see it in full detail. 1 Timothy 4 and verse 14. It says, now neglect not the gift that is in thee. Every single one of us, saints of God, no matter what level that you are on or find yourself in today, every one of us was fashioned by the glory of God and possess a gift within us. This gift that I'm talking about is not your talents. No, not just that alone. It's encompassing of way more than just the talent that you may demonstrate, right? It is the reason why many times today you find musicians, right, that are homeless as far as the church is concerned, because you're exposing the church to the talent that you have, but not necessarily the anointed gift that he gave you. That's a whole different story. It's the reason why you are nomadic and you're leaving from church to church and church to church because you've turned what God has called holy into a gig. I'm not talking about just the gift and your talents. And I'm not beating up on musicians either. I love them. Bless God. Amen. But they are one of the examples for the church. The gift that we're speaking here is the gift that it causes you to operate within one of the five folds that God has called you or created you to perform in for the effective management of the saints of God.
for the maturing of the saints. Do you even identify what that gift is in your life just yet, saints of God? I didn't always call myself pastor. My mother didn't name me that. That's an anointing that God put on my life before her womb. When I emerged to become who God called me to be, she was no longer here. She's watching me from a different location. To God be the glory. But this is what God called us to do. You're never too old and you're not too young for this. This is why Timothy says, he goes back and he says, don't despise your youth. God will use anyone. There was a baby in a manger that he used. We'll get into that in a minute because I want to get into this. I don't want to keep you too long with that, but we're going to go in. Watch this. It says 1 Timothy 4:14, neglect not that gift that is in thee, which was given thee by prophecy. Which was given thee by prophecy. It's true enough, Timothy is speaking to the individuals that's there in this time, but this is applicable unto us as well. What is inside of you was put into you for a later time and a later use. It was prophesied unto you. It becomes manifested in your time as you begin to follow the words of the Lord. Don't neglect that gift which was given thee by prophecy, which the laying on of hands of the presbytery. When we lay hands or we speak over you, those things become active. Watch this now. Verse 15. Meditate. Say meditate. Hallelujah. Meditate upon these things. Meditate upon these things. Give thyself wholly, which means in entirety, not partiality. Many of us have not yet began to chamber the harness of meditation because we're too distracted to meditate wholly. To meditate wholly, it requires me to be completely deliberate at what I will do. It encourages me to shut off my phone. It encourages me to not be easily reached. It encourages me to go into my closet, to go into my bedroom, to go into a room separate and apart from everyone else and be deliberate, actually, to spend time with the Lord. I'm not giving myself to come and say, well, you know what? Let me go ahead and listen to Pastor Sheldon on online. And at the same time I'm looking online, I'm scrolling Instagram or some other thing on Facebook. You see, saints of God, you got to understand, right? The Spirit of the Lord is showing you where you presently are. That inventory I keep talking about, he's showing you, he's performing an audit on you every single day of your life. If you don't know how to be mature enough to focus your attention upon the screen, whether it be TV or your computers or your phones, and be deliberate about serving God, even to hear him, how then would you be able to do it by meditation? There is a word called discipline. It is the root nature of a disciple. That's why I told you I'm not doing church as usual anymore, because I have seen and I have recognized in many cases the ineffectiveness of what we call church today. And the reason for that is that precious souls have gathered, saints of God, to do what we normally would do. But Jesus never told us to go out and start churches. He told us to go out and make disciples. When the disciples operate in the discipline and the foundational truth of the Word of God, they become that powerful ecclesia. That's what we become. So when we identify that we're not being effective, but we're being routine onto culture and tradition of the church and the postures that we have maintained, then we need to go back, because when we learn better, we do better. We go back and we realize where we went wrong. We realize that, hey, listen, something needs to change here, because I got real issues and I have real problems and I have real circumstances and real challenges in my life, and I don't need a fake relationship with a real God. A
Oh, let's go before I get too deep here. Watch this now. Verse 15 says, meditate upon these things and give thyself wholly to them, and that thy profiting may appear to all, which means God wants to show you off. Well, for goodness sake, stop standing in your way, saints of God. Stop standing in your way. I keep reminding you, and the intercessors have been doing it as well, that Pastor Sheldon has a tremendous amount of challenges. That mountain is really big. But I don't concentrate on the height nor the mass of the mountain. I operate with mustard seeds. Put that together. I operate with mustard seeds that moves mountains. I've learned that concept through the training of it. I've learned to center myself with individuals who can speak that language. It's going to make sense to you in a minute, because the posture of meditation has to be deliberate. The posture of meditation cannot be soaked in distraction. We have so much going on. And it is not until we come into a situation where it is a dire strait that we think that that's the time we should concentrate. Saints of God, you can only perform as you train. We can only perform as we train. So guess what? If I don't take the time to posture myself correctly when the challenges come, not if, because they're going to come. Am I in a posture already practiced and or rehearsed, or am I trying to start it at that time? We got to do better, saints of God. So we are encouraged here with Timothy to meditate and to not just do it in partiality, but to do it in its entirety. I spend deliberate time with God. Watch this now. Why is that so important, saints of God? Because we've been dealing with words, saints. We've been dealing with words. The Spirit of the Lord has been dealing with us with our words, what we speak into the atmosphere. But what are we speaking in the atmosphere? I want you to hear something that dropped into my spirit when I was putting it together. You see, I need you to understand that the heart, the mind, the heart is the chamber. The heart is the chamber that holds the inventory of my belief system. The heart is the chamber or the closet that holds the inventory of my belief system. Yet alone the mouth, right? The mouth reveals the content of that inventory. The heart is the closet or the chamber that holds the inventory of my belief system. It is the mouth that reveals the content of that inventory. There is a connection between the heart and mouth. Let's see that for ourselves now as we begin to tie it into meditation. I'm going to show you some more stuff. Luke chapter 6. Let's look at Luke chapter 6 and verse 45. All right, watch this now, because I want to show you that there is a correlation between the heart and the mouth. Okay, Luke chapter 6 and verse 45. It lets us understand that a good man, watch this in verse 45, a good man out of the good treasure of his heart. A good man out of the good treasure of his heart bringeth forth that which is good. An evil man on the other side, the flip side of this, an evil man out of the evil treasure where? Come on now. The evil treasure of his heart bringeth forth that which is evil. For the abundance of the heart, the inventory, the abundance of the heart, right? His mouth speaks. His mouth speaketh. From the uttermost part of my heart, my mouth will speak and reveal the content of my inventory. Saints of God, let's back that up. No person other than David. David is the epitome of showing us the connections between the heart and the mouth. He says it here in Psalms 19 and verse 14. Take a look at that.
Psalms 19 and verse 14. It says, let the words of my mouth, what I speak, the things that the Lord has been dealing with us here at New Life with for these last couple of weeks, the importance of realizing that we are in that season, in a season of pay, which is dealing with my mouth. Right? For those of you who follow, and those of you who may be new to this, you know, new to New Life Global Fellowship, yes, we do follow the more Judeo-Christian. We follow the feast days of the Lord, not from a religious standpoint, but we understand the truth and we understand His Spirit. But here is the thing. We understand that we are in the season of pay. Pay-gamel is what we're in right now. There's this app, you know, right here on our app, you're able to follow those messages and see why we follow the Hebrew calendar and all that comes along with that, because it's very close to the understanding. God has been dealing with us with the power of our words, how to pump our brakes and stop speaking against His word or His will for our lives. Well, say to God, you can't get that if you don't have a heart to meditate upon His word. So David comes here again in Psalms 19 and verse 14 and tells us, let the words of my mouth, what I come out of my closet or my chamber, what comes out of my chamber, let the words of my mouth and the meditation of my heart be acceptable in thy sight, O Lord, my strength and my redeemer. He's using a connotation here as the word acceptable, which would mean that there are things that are unacceptable to the Lord. There are unacceptable postures before the Lord. He didn't just talk about what I speak out of my mouth. He talked about the meditation of the heart. Is the meditation that the world provides an acceptable posture of meditation or worship to the Lord? I'm going to show you a few things concerning this, saints of God. I'm going to show you a few things concerning that, because there is a very big delineation or a difference between the word meditate and the word to think. Right? The word meditate and the word to think. Hallelujah. Let's jump into that for a quick second. I'm dancing around my notes a little bit, but I do want to get to that. Let's go to the cross reference. Let me show you that, so you'll come into an understanding of the difference between meditating and thinking, because there may be some of us who believe that just naturally thinking is my posture of meditation. I want to tell you that you're wrong, and you'll see the difference here in a few minutes. Watch this now. I'm going to use a parallel between Joshua chapter 1 and verse 8 and Philippians chapter 4 and verse 8 to show you the delineation between meditating and thinking. Watch this. This book, right, Joshua 1 and 8, it says, this book of the law shall not depart out of thy mouth, but thou shalt what? Thou shalt meditate therein day and night. You will also see this as reiterated in Psalms chapter 1, which lets you realize that blessed is the man that walks not in the counsel of the ungodly. This man doesn't stand in the way of a sinner. He doesn't sit in the seat of the scornful. His delight is in the law of the Lord, and in this law he does what? Meditates day and night. That man should be like a tree planted by the rivers of water that brings forth his fruit in his season, which lets me know that there is a prosperity connected to proper meditation. There is a, oh goodness, saints of God, watch this now. This book of the law, Joshua 1 and 8, shall not depart out of the mouth, but thou shalt meditate therein day and night, that thou mayest observe to do according to all that is written therein. For then thou shalt make thy way what? Prosperous. You see, Satan wanted to tamper with this, saints of God. I'm going to show you that too. He wanted to tamper with the meditation process. There are so many effective principles that are standing principles in the earth that governs our lives, saints of God. We're not just living, you know, some wild, adventurous life without parameters. God put some things into the atmosphere. The very breath that you and I are breathing right now, science has proven that we and the trees have a connection. That we breathe and they breathe and, you
You know, we're interacting with each other. We are tethered in the very earth of our design. We are tethered here. And God didn't just say, well, let there be man and let's do this and do that or whatever have you. Everything has a meticulous design. Meticulous design. The very fact that you are in life today is because of his command. It is because no matter what you face in the day, no matter what you're going through, the very fact that the Lord has given you an opportunity to see the rising of your sun and to privilege to see the going down of the same, the name of the Lord is to be praised, he is to be magnified, he is to be amplified into the earth, and then that way when you meditate in this fashion day and night, you'll begin to see the prosperity being revealed to you. That's why there is a backup, if you would, or refining of the word, if you would, in Psalms 1 in accordance with Joshua chapter 1 and verse 8. He lets us know the B part of this, right? He tells us that, you know, as we observe to do all according to all that is written therein, for then shalt thou make thy way prosperous, and then shalt thou shalt have good success. Watch Philippians verse 4, chapter 4 and verse 8. Watch this. Finally, brethren, watch the difference now. Finally, brethren, whatsoever things are true, whatsoever things are honest, whatsoever things are just, whatsoever things are pure, whatsoever things that are lovely, whatsoever things are of a good report, if there be any virtue, if there be any praise, think. Why didn't he use the term meditate? Because there is a difference between the two. What am I being told to meditate on, and what is the difference between the things that I'm being told to think on? What could possibly be the difference? When I gave it away at the bottom, let's look at that.

The word meditate, right, is a Hebrew word pronounced vehigatah. Vehigatah. All right? Vehigatah, which means to rehearse, recite, to be diligent, to utter or speak. When I meditate, it's not just me closing my mind alone. That is part of the process, but that's the initial portion of it. At the ending of that process, there are some things that happen, saying to God, I'm going to show you this. All right, I did a little bit of a breakdown there that I'm going to do in a Bible study because it requires me to expand it even further. But for today, I gave an overview. We'll touch on that in a few minutes. But the word meditate, that vehigatah tells us that we ought to rehearse it. Right, recite it, make sure we utter and or speak it with that very same command that we heard in 1 Timothy. Look at what think is. It is the word, the Greek word, logist, where we get the word logic from. The word derived logic is from this word logist, which tells us to what? Consider, to conclude, to reason, or to take in account. You see how completely different this is? That's why when you go back now and you read Philippians 4 and 8, just come down to the B portion of this, it says, if there be any virtue. You see, you wouldn't have a connotation or that paragraph saying, if anything, if it was the absolute word of God. What we're being encouraged here to do, what Paul was telling the church at Caesarea Philippi, is, hey, listen, I need you to evaluate your experiences. I need you to see the manifestations within them, right? But this requires you now to perceive what you are receiving, to perceive what you are engaging. You can determine, you know what I'm saying, if it is a good thing or if it has virtue. But wait a minute, how would I know virtue if I didn't have a template to test it against? Oh, saints of God, I need you to open up your hearts and your minds this morning to understand this. When Paul is speaking to this church and encouraging them to turn and to think on these wonderful things, he continues on before the phrase is even over, and he says, if there be any virtue. Well, saints of God, the only way that I would know if virtue existed in that which I'm thinking on or not is if I had a template or I had virtue or an understanding of virtue already within. I'm able at that particular time to realize it. I can't develop virtue from the thought. I develop virtue from the meditation. The meditation sets the template so that what I experience in the world could be bounced against this template and proven whether it be of God or not. You hear us oftentimes use the terminology discernment. It is necessary for us to discern, saints of God. You cannot deal with things just based on face value anymore because we have an enemy that is a deceiver. That same enemy that was spoken of now in 1 Timothy and in chapter 4 and verse 1, that the Spirit speaketh expressly and say that there are some that shall depart from the faith and go to seducing spirits. See, how is it possible for a person who have tasted the goodness of God to get to that point? There has to be some problems in the wiring systems. Something has gone wrong. You see, it goes wrong because we don't do what God says to do, saints of God. I'm going to show you some stuff with this. I pray that you understand the difference between meditate and thinking. How did it play itself out? I'm going to give you a few examples of this so that you could understand that. All right? I want you to turn your Bibles, if you would. All right, I want you to turn your Bibles, if you would, to Luke chapter 2, verse 15 through 19.

okay? Watch this now. The shepherds said to one another, let us now go even unto Bethlehem and see this thing which is come to pass, which the Lord had made known unto us. So it was prophecy for the shepherds up until the point of them actually encountering Mary and Joseph, seeing the manifestation of the prophecy. I want you to know that these men, many of you who don't know it, you'll refer to them as the three wise men. Say to God, study your Bibles. These were referred to the Magi. You only got three because somebody heard them bring, frankincense and myrrh and gold and stuff, and you believe that just one man brought a piece. You know, one man could bring all of that. These are called the Magi. I dare you to find me three wise men. Okay, study your word. But anyhow, this was the Magi. And the Magi were those that studied. They studied. They applied themselves to the posture of meditation on the prophecies of the Word of God. And they were able to see the stars. They were navigators that were able to see the stars as well. And they saw the correlation between the prophecy and the revelation. Right? The prophecy and the revelation. So when now the angels had confirmed that Yeshua was born, the angels left and the shepherds, those same Magi, said, let us go so that we can see the manifestation of what we have heard in prophecy. Let's keep going. Watch this. Verse 16, and it said, and they came with haste and found Mary and Joseph and the babe lying in a manger. Watch this now. And when they had seen it, confirmed it, the prophecy is manifested, the truth has been revealed. They made known abroad, they told others, the sayings which was told them concerning this child. Keep going, watch this. And all they that heard it, those that were gathered around where this was, all they that heard it wondered. This wonder is curiosity. Something has come in now, or someone has come in now and interrupted my normal processes of thinking, my normal processes of knowing, because I had been knowing culture and I had been knowing tradition until I met the Lord. Hallelujah. And when he came, it began to dismantle those things, but not everybody had an understanding of what that was. So the shepherds now are using their mouths to relay the inventory of their hearts. Because they studied and they meditated, and the inventory and the content that was chambered inside of their hearts now proceeded out of their mouths and began to do things in the earth. The announcement of Yeshua the Christ and who he was supposed to be has now been revealed to those who had not understood the mystery before. But that's not all, saints of God. Those people wondered, right? But look at what it says in verse 19. Those people wondered, and look at this, but Mary kept all these things and what? Pondered them in her heart. Another word for ponder is meditate. This woman's entire life had been uprooted. Before Gabriel's visitation, Mary was sitting there as a wonderful fiance, new bride. She got there and her husband gone to prepare a place and all these wonderful things, and she winds up with a visitation. You know what caused Mary to utter the way that she uttered? She wasn't thinking on what Gabriel said. She operated on the template of who she knew God to be, and be it unto me as thou hast said. When you mature in the word, you're able to utter those things from that standpoint. Why? Because there is a peace that you operate in even when you don't know. There is a peace that you operating that Christ has given to us, because the world requires that you know a

little something before you get involved. But Christ says, even when you don't understand, do you still believe me to be God inside of your life? Even when you haven't seen the breakthrough, do you still believe me that I will do it? If you, when you're going through the toughest of your times, hallelujah, when you're going through the toughest of your times, I don't know beside myself who I'm speaking to, but there is a breakthrough that if you gather this and you put your posture before the Lord to meditate, you will see him. I don't come here to give you hype, but you've been crying out to the Lord, and he doesn't want you to just have knowledge of him. He wants you to know him. That only comes through intimacy. Mary saw all of this stuff happen, and from the visitation onto the manifestation, she took all of it and made it the inventory of her heart. Those things I don't understand, I will eventually come to understanding. But I will follow him and do as he says. And I will take care of that which he has bestowed upon me to care for. See, saints of God, let's keep going. I want you to know that there's more to this. Let's deal with this as I begin to kind of break this down a little bit for you. I promise you that I'll go back and show you some other things concerning that, because there's some more that begins to show you how important it is to really meditate upon the Word of God. But let's show you the difference now as I begin to try to break this down, you know what I'm saying, and bring it down actually. Watch this. I told you that there in John 14 and verse 27, Christ delineated between the peace that he gives and the peace that the world offers. Well, one of the examples for this, and I lay down a disclaimer before I actually put this out here, because I'm not doing this to malign or to come against, you know, well, not necessarily saying come against, but I don't want to just have confrontation, if you would, about the content that you're getting ready to see. This is dealing with the different types of meditations. There are people, right, who practice these things, but we are coming here to come into a level of understanding. Say understanding. All right, a level of understanding. So we need cross comparisons from time to time in order for us to be able to develop that thought. Let's go in and see some things. The different types of meditations, there are four that I've selected from the list. All right, I'll give reference down below to it, to where this information was derived from. All right, but this is just four of many different postures that people use. Let's see what that says. All right, let's go in and watch this. Watch the very first one, right, that the world, you know, people participate in. Watch this. It's called mindfulness meditation. Mindfulness meditation originates from Buddhist teachings and is the most popular and researched form of meditation in the West. In mindfulness meditation, you pay attention to your thoughts as they pass through your mind. You don't judge the thoughts or become involved with them. You simply observe and take note of any patterns. Saints of God, you can bring this back to me. I want to remind you of something. You got to be very careful when you start doing stuff like this. All right? You got to be very, very careful when you start doing stuff like this. I'm going to show you that in a minute. Remind you to put a plug there so you can see that there may be some dangers in accordance to what we know, you know, but through the scriptures of the Holy God, you know, that can kind of refute some of that. I gotta watch myself when I get up into those zones. Watch this now. The second one is called focus meditation. Focus meditation involves concentration using any of the five senses. For example, you can focus on something internal, like your breath, or you can bring in external influences to help you focus your attention. Counting mala beads, listening to a gong, that noise that makes with that big old that symbol, staring at a candle flame, counting your breaths, gazing at the moon are just few examples of external influences used. Let's keep going so you can understand. There's a delineation. Remember, this is meditation according to what's practiced in our societies.
I want you to understand that when a person says that they want to rest or relax or to disconnect, some people among us choose these methods. Got to understand why Jesus was saying what he was saying in John chapter 14 and verse 27. Watch this now. Movement meditation. Although most people think of yoga when they hear movement meditation, this practice may include walking, gardening, tai chi, or other gentle forms of movement. This is an active form of meditation where the movement guides you into a deeper connection with your body and the present moment. Look at the last one. Loving kindness meditation. Loving kindness meditation is used to strengthen feelings of compassion, kindness, and acceptance towards oneself and others. It typically involves opening the mind to receive love. Opening the mind to receive love from others, then sending well wishes to loved ones. It involves opening the mind to receive love from others and then sending well wishes to loved ones, friends, acquaintances, and all living beings. Because this type of meditation is intended to promote compassion and kindness, it may be ideal for those holding feelings of anger or resentment. You bring it back to me. Saints of God, as I'm telling you, you know what I'm saying, and by standard disclaimer again, I say that I pulled this off of line with the intent, right, the intent to cross-correlate what we're teaching, what the Spirit of the Lord has said to us. Remember, saints of God, when you claim Christ to be your Lord and your Savior, you're saying that this is your guide. His Holy Scriptures is your guide. You're saying that Ruach HaKodesh, which we learn in 1 Timothy chapter 4, the Comforter, the Holy Ghost, is the one that will come and teach you all things. This is what you're subscribed to live a life that walks in labor, right? And sometimes suffering. But I need you to understand that this is your guide. If you are sitting here and you have one leg in the world and another that you're trying to put in the church, then you are really having a hard time walking. You know what I'm saying? Because you are a bow-legged believer. Where I'm from, we call you a bandy-legged believer. Bless God. You're having a hard time walking. You're a bow-legged believer because you're trying to keep your feet in two different segments, two different things, because you don't want to choose one. You want to choose that and walk in that. If any one of those things that I just discussed to you seemed appealing, I want to give you this as I break this down, because I want to show you something that's in alignment with the Word of God. As I told you before, I'm only skimming the top with this. I am going to break this down in a further Bible study, all right, to expand it a little bit more. But I do want you to pay attention to your screens when I bring to you now the four main focuses for effective meditation in accordance with the Bible. All right? There are four main focuses I want you to keep. Let's pay attention to your screen. The very first one is the principle of silence and stillness. The principle of silence and stillness. Even while I yet speak to you, I guarantee you that some of us are experiencing a tremendous amount of distraction. Sometimes it doesn't have to be major things. It could be one or few things that, you know, you're pulling from the inventory of your heart because, you know, right about now you like to see who posts on Instagram or who posts on Facebook or who did what this and responded to you and all kinds of different things. There are times on our intercessory line, I know that there are others that may, their focus may be somewhere else. But you see, this is the reason why the word holy, W-H-O-L-L-Y, was used in Scripture to let you know He wants it in your entirety. If you cannot give God all of you, why are you expecting all of Him? It requires you to be deliberate. It requires you to be intentional.
When I say that I need to exercise in an effort to have an effective format of meditation, I need to understand and participate in the principle of silence and stillness. You know what? Let me give you a scripture to go with that for now. Remember, I'm going to expand this later on, right? But for silence and stillness, I want you to go to Psalms chapter 4 and let's look at verse 4. I'm coming down, but I want you to see this. All right, Psalms chapter 4 and verse 4, it says, "Hear me when I call, O God of my righteousness. Thou hast enlarged me when I was in distress. Having mercy upon me and hear my prayer." Have mercy upon me and hear my prayer. Watch verse 2. "O ye sons of men, how long will you turn my glory into shame?" You can't dilute my stuff by trying to do it the world's way and then try to do it my way. You got to pick a way. You got to choose a way. You got to follow the way. Watch this. "O ye sons of men, how long will you turn my glory into shame? How long will you love vanity and seek after leasing or lies?" It's enticing when the enemy puts it in front of you. It's very enticing. Okay? It's very enticing. If it wasn't for the fact of just, I'm often warned sometimes to watch transparency in maturity and wisdom. But saints of God, the enemy has a way of enticing you in the lust of your life. And it starts off subtly sometimes, and it can grow into a major expanse if it is not checked. So today, it's just simply watching an attractive young lady on Facebook or Instagram to my men. And today's world, to my females. And then progressively, you find yourself doing some stuff you ain't got no business doing. To the man, it was an attractive lady that you saw there. And then all of a sudden, he started to show you her with less and less clothes on. Well, come on, I'm going to talk about it because the enemy is real. And less clothes on, and you're thinking to yourself, I'm in control of everything. I'm in control of everything because I can shut this off. And for the first time and the second time you do it, but you see, there was a seed that was sown. That because you had not repented and or denounced anything, you go back now and you continue to touch it. And then eventually that leads you into a greater dimension of things. And all of a sudden, if you're not careful, you in a full-blown situation that all began with a root, a seed. Can't listen to the lies, saints of God. Listen what it says here. Psalms 4 verse 4, almost done, right? It says verse 3 of Psalms 4, "But know that the Lord has set apart him that is godly for himself," not lending him to anyone else. "The Lord will hear when I call unto him." Look what it says in verse 4. "Stand in awe." Want to know how to effectively meditate before the Lord? The first principle is silence and stillness. "Stand in awe and sin not." Commune, right? Which means to meditate intentionally. Commune with your own heart upon your bed. And what? Be still. You need silence with your own heart. With your own heart, you and the Lord, you're not there, you know, with everybody else around you influencing you and all the other influential devices that you have. Silence and stillness. The second one here, and the four main focuses again, is discerning spiritual imagery in worship. I'm almost done with you. I know it went long, but I need you to hear this, right? Discerning spiritual imagery in worship. Some of us don't even know that that imagery exists. That you're getting there and you've been taught in churches that worship is nothing more than something that occurs before the word and something that may come after the word, so then we can just stand there and just go through the motions of things. But the Spirit of the Lord deals with us in an audio-visual concept. So at the end of the day, do you even know that there is spiritual imagery involved in worship? So then when I get to my posture of meditation, what type of imagery floats in my mind? This was the downfall, saints of God, that happened inside of Genesis chapter 3 and verse 6. But for right now, let me show you some scriptures dealing with spiritual imagery. Follow this as we bring it down. There's one more after this and we'll be done. Watch this.
Right? John chapter 4 and verse 24 tells us that God is a spirit. Say that with me. God is a spirit. One more time. God is a spirit. All right? And they that worship him must worship him in spirit and in truth. In spirit and in truth. That's not your truth. That's his truth. Your truth is relative. A slave owner says, back in the day, I should have a slave in accordance with the law. The slave says, I should be free in accordance with humanity. Well, according to slavery days back then, whose truth is true? Our truth here is relative. But you need sovereign truth, which is the absolute truth of God. That's how you worship God, not with your truth, with his truth. Watch this now. In Genesis 3 and verse 6, and when the woman saw, that word saw is a three-letter loaded word, saw that the tree was good for food and that it was pleasant to their eyes and a tree to be desired to make one wise, she took of the fruit thereof and did eat and give also to her husband, and he did eat. That word saw right there is majorly powerful because she became convinced. It was way beyond thinking about a thing. She had now established it as that law. And she went forward with that, visually seeing it for herself. That's what Satan came to mess with. He came to mess with the vision that worship is supposed to bring, the imagery that it's supposed to bring inside of your mind. Don't believe me? Look at one more. Genesis chapter 11 and verse 6. It says, and the Lord said, behold, the people is one. That right? When they got there to build that Tower of Babel that we dealt with the last time. And the Lord said, behold, the people is one. And they have all one language. And this to begin to do? And now nothing, say nothing. Nothing will be restrained from them which they have what? Imagined to do. Now remember, the chamber of the good man reveals good things, and the chamber of the evil man reveals bad things, evil things. That chamber, that inventory that you have in that chamber is going to come out some way or another. But yet still, it is still connected to the principles that's in the earth. When you worship, there is an imagery that comes along with that. The last one we're going to be dealing with, I want to tie in the last two, the four main focuses of effective meditation, believing and speaking according to the word, to what has been revealed, right? What has been revealed to you by God, believing and speaking according to what has been revealed to you through your worship and that moment of meditation, and hearing and obeying the word and instructions of the Lord. Let's bring it down on 2 Kings verse 4, verses 1 through 6. Thank you for being patient and diligent here. I pray that it blesses your spirit. Watch this. 2 Kings chapter 4 verses 1 through 6. Now there cried a certain woman of the wives of the son of the prophets unto Elisha, saying, thy servant, my husband is dead. And thou knowest that thy servant did fear the Lord, and the creditor is come to take unto him my two sons to be bondmen. Her husband is dead. They had some debt. The creditors and the collectors are coming, and they say, you don't have anything to give to us, we're going to take your sons to meet the debt. Watch this. And Elisha said unto her, what shall I do for thee? What shall I do for thee? Setting things up right now. All right? He's going to tamper with her imagery. Watch this. What shall I do for thee? Tell me, what hast thou in thy house? You see, the imagery she has is according to her eyesight, not necessarily her faith. Watch this. He says, what hast thou in thy house? And she said, thine handmaid had not anything in the house except or save this pot of oil. Watch this. About hearing and obeying now. Watch this. Then he said, go and borrow thee vessels abroad of all thy neighbors, even empty vessels, borrow not a few. And verse 4 says, and when thou art come in, watch the instruction. The first one was the word. Watch the instruction here. And when thou art come in, thou shalt do what? You shall shut the door. Bring it back to me quickly so I can make sure I see you when I tell you this. You need to get people out of your business. I need you to realize something, that part of the meditation process requires you to be intimate. All right? For those of you who are married individuals, I doubt that you will open up all your doors in your times of passions with your spouses. At the end of the day, you need an intimate moment with God. You can't understand that in the natural alone and not see it in the realm of the spirit.
The thing about this is the fact that even though she was told by the prophet to go borrow vessels, do you not know that the minute that she knocked on the door and tried to get borrowed these vessels from the neighbors, that the neighbors would become curious? Of course they're going to become curious. What you doing at your house? What you need these vessels for? These are certain questions that would come up. But the prophet tells her, listen, I don't need you to explain anything to anyone. I need you, if you want this breakthrough, to take these vessels that they give to you and walk into your house and close your door to start your intimate moments. Close your door to start these intimate moments behind you and your son. Let's go back to it. Watch this in verse 4. And when thou had come in, thou shalt shut the door upon thee and thy sons, and shall pour out into all these vessels, and thou shalt set aside that which is full. Watch this. So she went from him and shut the door upon her. She obeyed. Watch this. She went from him and shut the door upon her and her sons, who brought the vessels to her, and she poured. She's followed the instructions. And it came to pass, when the vessels were full, that she said, you see that? No longer is she looking for Elisha to say something, because she now has pondered. She now has meditated. She now has seen. She now walks in faith. She now tells her son, go get me another vessel. You know what I'm saying? And he comes back and tell her, there ain't no more vessels. And the oil stayed. Hallelujah. Saints of God, it is important that we understand the power that's involved in biblical meditation. How I actually spend those intimate moments with God. Yes, I'm told to think on some things. But those thinkings that only brings me into logical concept. When I move, right? When I move in the Vahidga, right? The Gita of the word. When I look at there and I'm beginning to meditate upon the word, I'm reciting. I'm rehearsing. I'm speaking in accordance with his word. I pray that you get that, and I pray that I begin to expand this even further, but that the Lord has done a major job today to you to come to, and I to come to a level of understanding. All right? I pray that you understand that there is a breakthrough here if we would be courageous enough, obedient enough, and faithful enough to follow after his word. Let's go to God in prayer. Father, in the name of Jesus, again, I come before you and I thank you for this opportunity to present this word to your people. I thank you for the many individuals who have tuned in, Lord God. I thank you for these precious souls here in the studio audience, the local body, and the international community at large. We pray right now, Lord God, with full hearts of repentance right now. Lord God, we come and we give it to you, Father, in the name of Jesus, in fullness right now, that even for those who are among us that have not yet called you as Christ and your Lord and Savior, we pray for them right now, Lord God, and just blanketly, Lord God, giving them an opportunity to put their voice spirits into the atmosphere. We all repent, Lord Father, in the precious name of Jesus. We know that we are sinners that are only saved by your grace. And so, Father, in the name of Jesus, I give them an opportunity now. If that be you that's on here that's never given your life to Christ, and you feel a pricking inside of your heart right now, I want you to say after me. But while you're saying it, remember that this is one of those things that you will ponder, because this is heart surgery. This is not something you just speak into the atmosphere and not try to live. So I want to remind you to be very careful in this regard. Say after me. Say, Lord, I come before you now, knowing, Father, that I am a sinner. All of my sin, all of my iniquity is before your face. But I believe in the word that I have heard. I believe that Yeshua is your son, my Lord and my Savior. I believe that he gave his life for me at Calvary. I believe that prior to the cross, he took 39 stripes upon his back for my infirmities. That he laid on the cross, bore the nails, bore the spear, bore the crown upon his head, gave up his life, gave up his blood for my sins. All
My debts are paid in the name of Yeshua the Christ. He died. He was buried, resurrected on the third day, and ascends into heaven, seated at the right hand of you, O God. Thank you, Lord Jesus, for what you have done. Clean me up. Set me up. Put me where I'm supposed to be. And send me on my way to do all that you've called for me to do. Lord God, there is no one that can come before you, Lord God, with a repentive heart, a broken and a contrite spirit. You'll never turn. And so, Father, in the name of Jesus, we stand together for those who are courageous enough and put their spirits before you to utter this into the atmosphere. I pray, Lord God, in the name of Jesus, that their life will change, but they will feel a full manifestation of your glory as they begin to pursue you in their walk. Now, God, I pray, Father, in the precious name of Jesus, for all of us who are dealing with whatever situation that are coming up, that we lay it down to the foot of your throne, and we stand convinced. We stand upon the manifestation of our hearts, Lord God, and our words and the meditation of our heart, we pray, is acceptable before your sight, Lord Jesus. We thank you for this now. We thank you for this opportunity. We thank you for new life. We thank you, Lord God, for the global ministry that it is and the lives that you continue to touch in and through it. I pray now, Lord God, for those who will return a tithe and or seed. Lord Father, bless it and let it be bountiful for them, Lord God, in their obedience, Lord God, in their confession of faith, that they will follow after you and resist the enemy, Lord God. Cast down the demons, Lord Father, that shall not prevail against our lives, because our minds are lent to you. Our minds are given to you in wholeness, Lord God. In the precious name of Jesus, we seal these and all prayers as we together say, amen and amen. Glory be to God. Thank you.

0: Do you ever get tired of hearing about other people's blessings and victories and miracles? It's not that you don't want them to be healed, have their marriage restored, or have big financial victories. You're happy for them. After all, you prayed for them. But you wonder, when will it happen for me? I'm trying to stay positive, but I just don't know if I can take this any longer. I'm tired of acting happy. I'm tired of waiting. I'm tired of trusting. When is it my turn? The longer you wait, the more difficult the trust journey becomes.
1: We're watching God do these amazing things. We're hearing about God doing these amazing things. Part of you are like, oh, praise God, God healed somebody's marriage. God brought somebody's kid back to church. Man, God healed somebody from cancer. There's part of us that rejoices in that. But then there's the rest of us, right? We're sitting in line and we're like, okay, wait a minute. What makes them so special? What are they doing right? What am I doing wrong? Why are they getting a yes? And I'm just sitting here waiting. I mean, so many of us were crying out to God, God, I just want you to do something for me. I just want to hear from you.
0: I trust God. I pray for other people who are healed. And I'm ready for it to be my turn. In those moments, you often decide that God's taking too long, and so you take matters into your own hands. Since trust isn't paying off, I'll figure it out. This is also when many people decide to quit on God, and they say things like, how could a loving God allow this to happen? How could God not help me? If this is what I get for trusting God, I'm out of here. How long do you trust? How long should you trust? How long should you keep trusting when nothing seems to be happening? You're tired of trusting. You're ready for something to happen. You've been walking a long, difficult road of trust, but you haven't had your shouting miracle moment. Keep walking. Keep obeying. Keep trusting. If you quit trusting, if you give up because the walk's too long, then you'll never get to shout.
1: So how do I wait for my miracle today? Number one, never forget this. Jesus is worth the wait. He's worth the wait. He's worth the wait.
2: And what takes place is that we rush God. You have to learn how to trust the process and the timing of God. You don't want to rush the Spirit. I'm telling you, there's nothing worse than getting the right thing at the wrong time.
1: And here's one of the things that you need to know about God. His timing is almost never your timing. God's timing is very different from your timing. And you know why that is? Because we live in an age of immediacy. Like, we want it now. But let me remind you who you're waiting on and what you're waiting for.
3: So I want to tell you tonight that having to wait does not mean that God is late. Jesus is right on time. Now, don't get me wrong. He might be late on your priority. Totally might be late on your priority. The thing you want, the thing you need, the thing you're asking for, he might show up late on purpose to the party you're trying to throw. But he's not late on his priority. He's not late on what he's trying to do in you. Sometimes we want God to do things for us. God, will you do this for me? Will you please show up right on time and do this for me? And he might say yes, or he might say no. I'm not going to show up and do that thing for you, but I am going to do something in you. And I'm always on time for that one. God is forming something in you, and he prioritizes what he's doing in you over what you might want him to do for you. Tim Keller said it this way. It's very helpful. God will either give us what we ask for or give us what we would have asked for if we knew everything he knew.
1: Stay focused on Jesus as you wait. Man, it is easy to focus on anything else. Why did she get married? Why did they get a promotion? Oh, don't we? We compare, don't we? You know what happens? You start focusing on what God's doing in everybody else's life. You forgot to focus on Jesus and what you want him to do in your life. That's what we do. Some of you are distracted. And instead of waiting for your miracle, you're complaining that God's blessing other people's lives. What does that say about you? Here's what I think it says. God needs to do a miracle in you before he gives you the miracle you've asked for. Some of you, man, you are focused on everything but God as you wait for your miracle. And I'm not God, but if I was, that'd make me feel used. You're not actually interested in me. You just want what I can give. What does God want to teach you? What is it that you need to learn before you get your miracle? Because here's the thing I think God knows. As soon as you get what you want, you're probably going to leave. But some of us only come to God when we need something. And here's why waiting is so important. I think what waiting teaches us is what we need is Him, not the miracle from Him. You see, some of you, God has something for you to do that's amazingly productive while you wait for your miracle. But you're so focused on what you didn't get or you haven't gotten that you're not focused on what He's calling you to do.
0: There is very little that is instant with God. The needs are the same. You want healing. You need a miracle. You want God to reveal His plan and His purpose. The difference is your expectation on how long it should take. A patient person prays, God, you see my situation and you know I need your help. I trust you and I trust your timing.